0: continued aggression. It was a rough day on Wall Street as the Dow plunged 953 points, the NASDAQ dropping 509, the S&P lower by 119. 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
0: FIFA President Gianni Infantino is defending World Cup ticket prices, saying they align with North American sports.
2: Ticket prices for the 48-nation tournament generally start at $140, with finals tickets reaching up to $32,970. Infantino claims the average ticket price is under $500, comparable, he says, to U.S. sports. And described this year's tournament, spread across an unprecedented scope of three North American countries, as, in his words, the biggest event probably in the history of mankind. Bob Agnew reporting.
0: Victor Wembanyama's 32-point performance in San Antonio's 115-111 win over the New York Knicks on Monday night was the most watched NBA Finals Game 3 since 1998. The game averaged 23.8 million viewers. News and analysis at townhall.com. From Washington, I'm Keith Peters. A landmark in the nation's capital is getting a fresh look after a major cleanup effort. Willie Nelson reports from the White House.
3: President Trump is highlighting recent improvements to the Lincoln Memorial Reflecting Pool following a major cleanup and renovation project in the nation's capital.
4: 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We had a shovel.
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0: plans for his family the next day, said his garage door spring just snapped. He couldn't get his car out and wouldn't be able to get his family to where they needed to go. He felt stuck and alone. So we showed up fast with the right spring and the right parts to fix it right. We didn't talk about the price. We didn't wait till the morning.
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3: Great radio stations across the land, along with Polo. Sam is off today. That's CJ in for Sam. Appreciate her being here, too. It's the Joe Pags Show. I'm glad that you stopped by today as well. Go Spurs, go. I think it's a required that we say at the beginning of every hour. And again, some stations, not too many, but some stations play the show after we do it. And that's cool. Love being on those stations. Tape delay is not an issue for me. Except when there's something going on like a sporting event, and you guys might already know the result of the game as you're hearing the show. But we're based in San Antonio, so of course we're pulling for the Spurs. I am a native New Yorker, so if the Spurs weren't in, I probably would be pulling for New York over like Oklahoma or somebody like that. But if the Spurs are in it, I'm all over it. It's 2-1 right now. We'll see if they can even things out tonight. I've been texting back and forth with Sid Rosenberg from WABC in New York, and he is convinced it'll be 3-1 New York tonight. I'm not so convinced. And he's also saying they're going to win by 8. I mean, I don't see that happening. If you can't keep Wemby away from the basket, you're going to lose. And in game 3, they devised a plan. Yeah, Paulo, they probably listen to me because I've been saying make him drive to the basket. And clearly, I set the game plan for game 3. Duh.
4: Clearly, they said, this guy, just by looking at him, I can tell he knows basketball.
3: Well, either way, I've been saying it since before they were doing it. I'm sure I had no impact at all, but I certainly feel good that I was right, because they ended up doing something, employing a strategy that was similar to what I was saying. And when 7'4" Wembanyama goes to the basket, they're going to win. That's just the way it is. When he stands in the three-point line, lets people hold onto his jersey and stuff, he's not going to win. But again, we'll watch and see what happens tonight. I'm pulling for the Spurs, many of you my bill, that actually funds ICE and CBP through the rest of his term. This is such a stupid argument that the Department of Homeland Security. Because if you asked me for one thing I know the government is responsible for doing, that answer is to keep us safe. That's the government's primary job, to keep the American people safe. It's not to regulate us and tax us and control us and all these entitlements. The job is to keep us safe, and if you can't do that, you should not be in government. Yet, of course, the Democrats playing games stop the fully funding of ICE and CBP. That's Customs and Border Protection. They were playing games as if they had a case that ICE was somehow bad, that the American people didn't want ICE to be funded. That's not true. It's simply the enforcement arm of the laws that were passed by Congress. Well, through reconciliation, they were able to get this bill done and got it to the president's desk. It's always interesting to see who's with him at the Resolute desk, because he and Rand Paul don't see eye to eye on a lot today, but there's Rand Paul right there at the desk with him, because this is a photo op. We got this thing done, and I want to make sure I get my credit.
5: This morning, I'm thrilled to sign the Secure America Act to immediately and fully fund the Department of Homeland Security through the end of my term. So we won't have that to be talking about anymore. We'll give the heroes of ICE and Border Patrol, and that's what they are, the heroes, what they have to go through to keep us safe, the support and resources they need to defend our borders, protect our homeland, and to keep America safe.
3: There you go. Got it signed. He's surrounded by a bunch of people. Everybody wanted to be in the shot. Everybody be, again, for all of history, when you see a shot of the president signing this thing, they're all going to be in the picture. That's why they're there. But it's always interesting to me to see when somebody like a Rand Paul, who doesn't agree with him on a lot lately, is there as well. And President Trump actually shook his hand. I don't have that audio or video. It's not very intriguing radio. But he shook his hand and said, hey, Rand is here. That's great. I'm glad that he's here. Then there's this.
5: But the Secure America Act provides $38 billion to ICE, $26 billion to Border Patrol to ensure these critical law enforcement agencies have the necessary resources to do their jobs, protecting our borders and getting criminal aliens out of the country. And starting on day one of my administration, we took the most dangerous, unsafe violence, an open border. People out of this country, we got them out.
3: Boom. And again, there really is no reason that you don't fund ICE and CBP other than if you're an idiot who doesn't love the country and doesn't think the country should have borders. And of course, the country has to have borders. If it doesn't, you're not a country, as the president has said many, many times. So that's the update on what he signed today, which is all good. I got to get into this story, though, that I think is not being covered as much as maybe it should be. And the reason why I say that is there's so much involved in this. A former CIA officer, who was a CIA officer when he was arrested, allegedly was arrested with 303 gold bars, told stories of being some sort of Top Gun guy. I kid you not. You can't make this up. Before arrest with 303 gold bars, CIA officer spun tales he was Top Gun fighter pilot. This is from NBC News. David Rush's former firefighter colleagues looked up to him.

was an ace pilot. Now they wonder whether he was making it all up, like Leonardo DiCaprio in Catch Me If You Can. They said this from NBC News. Rich Shapiro or Shapiro, I'm not sure how he pronounces it, but there's an S-C-H there in the beginning, not just the normal spelling. More than 15 years ago, the Ashburn Volunteer Fire and Rescue Department in Northern Virginia welcomed a new recruit whom many members would come to admire, a military man named David Rush. He wasn't just highly intelligent, he was also capable, calm under pressure, and a physical specimen, according to interviews with a half-dozen former Ashburn volunteer firefighters. The David Rush I remember, he was chiseled, said Jeff Belmer, a retired lieutenant at the department, big back, skinny waist, fit. Despite his intellectual and physical gifts, Rush didn't act like a big shot. His former fire department colleagues said he was reserved and humble, but when he did get to talking about his military career, the stories he told were just amazing. How he had graduated first in his class at Top Gun, the legendary Navy fighter pilot school, and flown F-14 Tomcat fighter jets over Iraq and Afghanistan. Quote, Rush told me he had ejected and bailed out of two F-14s, and the third one he landed over there at Andrews with a cockpit on fire, Belmer said. He was just such a neat guy for me at the time, Belmer added, the first real naval aviator I'd ever come across. Rush made a similar impression on Lloyd Harding, another former Ashburn volunteer firefighter. He told me he was a former fighter pilot, and I had no reason to doubt him, Harding said. He was completely believable. He looked and Harding don't know whether to believe the prosecutors accused, what to believe after prosecutors accused Rush, 49 now, of being a serial fabulist. I never even heard that word before, fabulist. It's pretty good. Who spun an elaborate fiction for years. He was arrested late last month in a federal case that's rocked the CIA and generated a series of sensational headlines. 303 gold bars. Inside his modest home in Ashburn, about 40 miles west of downtown Washington, federal agents discovered 303 gold bars worth more than $40 million, according to federal prosecutors. They also seized $2 million in cash and 35 luxury watches, most of them Rolexes. Why he had all that gold and cash is now the subject of a federal investigation. Rush, a CIA officer for about 17 years, is accused of creating a fake top-secret intelligence program to receive government funds for his personal enrichment, according to two people with knowledge of the investigation. Rush is also accused of fabricating his academic and military record when he applied to the spy agency in the early 2000s. Wait, I'm sorry, what? So if you apply to the CIA and you say, here's my military record, I mean, seriously, here's my academic record. They don't check? I mean, one would think they would check, no? It's the freaking CIA. It is an intelligence organization. They don't vet the people that they're hiring? Stop it. Stop it. Among the fabrications, federal prosecutors say that he was a Navy pilot. Rush did serve in the Navy from 1997 to 2015, but he was an information systems technician, and according to federal prosecutors, he didn't even have a pilot's license. Rush's lawyer declined to comment. So far, he's been charged only with stealing public money by filling out fraudulent timesheets. Prosecutors say he pocketed $77,000 in military leave pay after he falsely claimed he was a member of the Navy Reserve beyond 2015. A judge ordered Rush to remain behind bars last week, raising concern that he's a possible flight risk, and the prosecutor branded him as a master manipulator and a tremendous fraud. A key question being mulled over by lawmakers in Capitol Hill with oversight in the intelligence community, as well as in Ashburn volunteer firefighter group chats. If the allegations are true, how did he manage to slip through government background checks, survive a polygraph exam, and dupe an agency entrusted with the country's most sensitive secrets? That's the $64,000 question, said Harding, a former Ashburn firefighter. How did he pull this off? I just can't believe it, he said. Okay, that's going to be a movie. I mean, there's no doubt it's going to be a movie, right? You've got to make a movie about that. The guy tells everybody in the fire department, I was a fighter pilot. I was top of my class in Top Gun. Now, it makes me think to myself, I think that I would check things out if somebody got really elaborate. But then again, what do I care? I didn't know I had 300 gold bars worth $40 million. I didn't know he had all these Rolexes, which I'd like to have. I'm a Rolex guy. I like those. $2 million in cash. I didn't know he had all that. But it's not criminal to say, hey, man, look what I got done. I was a Top Gun. I was top of my class. Finished first in Top Gun. Had an F-14 and crash-landed at Andrews. And I just don't know if you'd look that up. Now, I can harken back to the time that we were doing a story on and I think it was for Veterans Day. We're doing a story on a Medal of Honor winner.
or Medal of Honor recipient in Lansing, Michigan. And we're doing the story. My reporter, Kathy King, went out there and did the story, came back and said, got the story, it's really good. I said, great, the guy's the right age. She said, well, we didn't get a shot of the medal. I said, well, why not? And she said, because he said he lost it in a fire. I said, well, if he lost it in a fire, he probably could have had one reissued, or the medal might have survived the fire. You just get a new ribbon. We really don't have a shot of the medal? And at that point, as somebody who was a news anchor and a news director at a TV newsroom, I needed to know what I was talking about here. I needed to know that I'm about to tell the story of a Medal of Honor recipient, and we don't have the Medal of Honor to show. So even back then, this is probably actually 1997 or 8, even back then, you could, through the internet, and it was very antiquated. I mean, today, by today's level, you can't go to a Grok or something like that. Google wasn't even around then. I think it was altavista.digital.com or something. But you can search it, and there was a database of everybody who had received the Medal of Honor. This guy's name wasn't on it. And we made sure that we double-checked and triple-checked, even called somebody in D.C. They're like, you know, we have no record of him. So can people elaborate? I think we all elaborate a little bit. Can people intentionally mislead to self-aggrandize or fabuloso themselves? Because fabuloso is actually, I think, it's a cleaning liquid. But a fabricator, which was, I forget even what the word was. I don't think I'll ever use it again. A fabulist? Yeah, people do that. But when it becomes a problem is like when somebody steals valor. Stolen valor is a major problem for me, especially here in Military City, USA. When you say that you reached a certain rank or you did a certain thing in the military and you didn't, you're stealing that valor from somebody who actually did. At that point, it becomes problematic. But again, I don't know that his firefighter buddies are going to look him up. But I damn sure would have believed before this story that the CIA would have checked him out. Really? We have people in the CIA who might have just made it all up? I had no idea. That's crazy to me. Your thoughts on this? I mean, how secure and how safe can a government agency be if they didn't do the very small legwork you have to do to check and make sure that he wasn't lying about his military service? Sounds like he was in information technology. He was not a pilot at all, according to the news report from NBC. And we have no idea how he has 303 gold bars at his house. We have no idea how he has $2 million. It sounds like he literally made up an intelligence agency or intelligence operation and just started siphoning money from the government saying, I need more money for this operation that didn't exist. That's what it sounds like they're accusing him of. Your thoughts, 833-JOE-PAGS, 833-563-7247, joepags.com. Remember, Senator Ron Johnson at the bottom of the hour. 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

0: stopping by the Joe Pack Show. We'll have Senator Ron Johnson, great state of Wisconsin, at the bottom of the hour. Polo found something interesting, and I don't want to always rail on The View. If they do something right, I'll say so. You said that Whoopi actually was supporting the president being at that game the other night?
1: Yes.
0: I mean, when she literally said that, he should be able to go?
1: Yes, because she said that she called him a fan of the Knicks, and like she knew that he was, so he had every right to be there.
0: I mean, she's been a fan of the Knicks as long as he has been, and I remember her defending Marv Albert when he had some scandal come up, because Marv Albert was the voice of the Knicks for a long time. And Whoopi is consistently inconsistent, you know what I mean? Like, she doesn't hate just to hate because she has to hate. Like, she'll actually switch sides if it's appropriate, and it's kind of appropriate. I'm surprised, yet I guess I'm not surprised by it. Were you surprised when you saw that?
1: Yes. I mean, but the way she, because I saw a tiny bit of the clip, and I sent you a link for the story.
0: Okay.
1: The way she said it, I mean, she said, just because you don't like a person doesn't mean that they can't be there at the game.
0: Boom.
1: So.
0: Yeah, she's not wrong about that. And by the way, she has no reason not to like the person. She used to be friends with him. All right, let me switch gears and go to Scott Pelley sitting down with the New York Times and basically almost breaking out in tears. The problem we have with the media in this country is it's over. They just don't understand what the job is anymore.
2: Can I give you a little bit of background? The Simon family is legendary at CBS News. Her father was a famous Vietnam correspondent, and then Bob Simon covered every single war everywhere in the world throughout his entire career. I was with him in Kuwait during the Gulf War in 1990. We would stand on the roof of the hotel and watch the missiles come in. He taught me how to be a war correspondent.
0: I mean, this guy is like almost crying, talking about getting fired at CBS News and how horrible it is that people who've been there for a long time aren't going to be there anymore. Scott, all you had to do was shut your mouth and do the job, or bring all your gripes to the surface privately, not in front of the entire staff. You screwed up, dude. But he's like breaking down in tears. This is the problem with the left media in this country. They don't realize how indoctrinated they are, and he can't get out of his own way now.
2: And then Tanya Simon comes in. She's at the broadcast 30 years. There is no respect for that. Get out of the office by 5 o'clock. Company in the world treats their precious people in that way.
0: I don't know, the company that doesn't want you to go to scream and yell at them during a staff meeting. Company that gives you a chance to sit down for a pre-meeting or a post-meeting or to go to lunch. The company that you blew off because you thought that you were more important than the actual letters C, B, and S.
2: The callousness, the inhumanity, breathtaking, complete lack of empathy in this management for anyone who works there.
0: Lack of empathy for anybody who works there doesn't do the job right. Doesn't do the job in an unbiased form and fashion. And you might be thinking, well, why did I bring up Scott Pelley now before I go to Senator Johnson? Because the beginning part of this interview is Senator Ron Johnson saying the legacy media will not touch the story that he's uncovered. And what he's uncovered is the now known adverse effects of the shots, the lies that we were told, and the cover-up that happened during COVID. He goes there, and he's calling out the media, as well he should. Keep it here.
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0: Effects of those so-called treatments for COVID? You don't. I just tell you right now, you don't, because nobody's putting it out there. Nobody's talking about it because, God forbid, we actually find out as a country and as the globe, to be honest with you, exactly what we were put through about 5 or 6 years ago. Senator Ron Johnson, a U.S. Senator, great state of Wisconsin, always has been on top of this. Pleasure to see you, Ron. How are you?
16: Doing well, Joe. How about yourself?
0: I'm doing very well. Thank you for being out in the forefront for my family, for families across this country, and of course, specifically in Wisconsin as well, in trying to get the information out there. Ron, we see people people like Scott Pelley crying in interviews about how he got fired from CBS. We're seeing ABC get sued and lose $15 million for slander or defamation on the president. We see so-called news and information organizations that we used to trust falling by the wayside, and they could all rejuvenate themselves. They could all revitalize their careers if they just cover the actual news. Why aren't they covering the report that you have showing what was going on with the FDA back in the day?
16: Because they're radical left fellow travelers, and they're all part of the cabal. But no, this is, yeah, I'm a difficult guy to shock. But to me, this is shocking. On April 29th, we held hearing, released a report that just detailed, because of the, you know, Bobby Kennedy's radical transparency, we got 11 million documents, and in those documents, we found the needles in the haystack, showing that Peter Marks, who was head of CBER, the Center for Biologic Evaluation and Review, that's the group within FDA that approves vaccines and that is supposed to surveil the results for safety signals, right? Well, he was warned on March 1st, 2021, less than 3 months into the administration of these injections, that their algorithm they were using to analyze the VAERS system, the Vaccine Adverse Event Reporting System, was going to hide safety signals. 26 days later, using a different algorithm that unmasked those safety signals, he was shown that there were 49 extreme cases of masking the old system, and now 25 safety signals showing with the new algorithm, including sudden cardiac death, pulmonary infarction, Bell's palsy, different types of strokes, and they buried it. They decided to keep using the old algorithm with the excuse, oh, we have to be consistent, and then lie to the American people, but we're just not seeing safety signals, even though from the start of AIDS in 1990 through the beginning of the pandemic, on average, there are about 280 deaths per year reported of AIDS associated with the vaccine, anaphylactic shock, that type of things. 2021, there were 21,000 deaths reported.
0: Oh, wow.
16: I don't need a sophisticated safety signal or algorithm to say these safety signals were screaming at them. But they were able to hide behind that algorithm and lie to the American people, saying, we're just not seeing them. And Joe, we see that time and time again. We had a hearing last week. They had the president of a cancer society, right? The Democrats did, to refute my witnesses and say they are seeing signals, the plausible mechanism of potentially these injections causing cancer. And, of course, the Dem witness goes, there's no proof that the injections cause cancer.
0: Wow.
16: Well, there's not proof if you don't look for it. There's no proof. Close your eyes. And by the way, there's no such thing as definitive proof. When it comes to what causes cancer, you have to look at, you know, plausible mechanisms. You have to look at clinical observations. All of a sudden, cases coming into oncologists exploding with young people and stuff. But again, they put their heads in the sand. They deny this. They can continue to deny this. And the reason I call this the biggest scandal, government scandal of my lifetime, is because of their lies. Because of this cover-up, millions of people experience adverse events, some of them crippling permanent disabilities. Tens of thousands, if not hundreds of thousands of people died. Again, currently on the VAERS system, it's about 1.7 million adverse events, 39,000 deaths associated with the COVID vaccine worldwide. But we know from a CDC commissioned study at Harvard University, about 1% of adverse events are actually reported to VAERS. So take those numbers I just gave you, multiply them by as much as 100. I mean, the damage, the harm is devastating. It could have all, or most of it could have been prevented, or at least people would have been informed to make that decision of risk-benefit, going, yeah, I'm old, I've got comorbidities, I think I'll take a chance of these adverse events because I'm really afraid of COVID. Okay, that would have been a legitimate thing for FDA to do, but they didn't do that. They lied, say, oh, these things are safe and effective, and if we see adverse events, they're rare and mild. Sudden cardiac death is not mild.
0: I couldn't agree with you more. It's Senator Ron Johnson. You know, the VAERS system is interesting because you're right. Very, very few of the adverse effects were even reported. So if you take the multiple of 100 that you talked about, it's in the millions of people who potentially died because of the vaccine. Why can't we know that? And again, the VAERS system is something that's voluntary. They made it, correct me if I'm wrong, Ron, but I'm pretty sure they made it so cumbersome when COVID was happening that it would take a medical professional 25 minutes to 35 minutes just to put in a report, and they started saying, nah, I'm not going to put the report in, because they didn't have the time. They were dealing with all these influx of patients. So why can't we know? Well, what exactly? Go ahead.
16: So VAERS always was time-consuming, which is why only 1% of adverse events gets reported. So they didn't change that. It's just always been time-consuming. But again, the reason we couldn't know this is they didn't want to create vaccine hesitancy. Yeah, Fauci was bemoaning in October 2019 that we don't have a universal vaccination plan. The flu vaccine just wasn't accomplishing that. We would need a pandemic. Well, 2020 he got his pandemic, and this was his opportunity to force a universal vaccine program on the globe, and they did it with gusto. It obviously lined Moderna and Pfizer's pockets billions of dollars worth, and they always wanted this mRNA platform, which never succeeded. It always failed in cancer trials because they couldn't control it. We were lied to that it was going to stay in the arm. No, they knew it was going to biodistribute. We were lied to that this was mRNA, true mRNA that degrades rapidly. No, this was modified, a pseudouridine to make sure it wouldn't degrade. We've had studies where this mRNA is circulating in the body 700 days, and then they cut off the study. So again, this was a disaster. And they're still covering up because the people who approve these things, a lot of them who are supposedly surveilling for safety, some of those people are still there. They're still frustrating and sabotaging Secretary Kennedy's effort to be radically transparent.
0: Right.
16: But again, we got 11 million pages. We were able to pick these needles out of the haystack. Again, they didn't help us find this. This is something we had to do. But the agencies are still not coming clean. They are not admitting what needs to be admitted. And why is this important, Joe? Because I'm dealing with the injection-injured community.
0: Right.
16: When Facebook shut down their support groups early in the pandemic, people committed suicide. They no longer have that support group.
0: Wow.
16: Now they're committing suicide because they've been battling to be seen, heard, and believed so they can get treated for 5 years. And it's not happening. Doctors aren't admitting it. They don't have an ICD code for doctors to diagnose and be able to bill the patients for trying to treat injection injury. So they're at a low point. Suicide rates are increasing. They need to be seen, heard, believed. They need these injection injuries to be acknowledged. Here's another nasty fact. Also in March of 2021, the same month where Peter Marks has shown that they're going to hide safety signals and he's shown the safety signals, NIH was diagnosing and treating people for these injection injuries. And you know what they found the first thing? Early intervention was crucial. You had to get to these people early. They told them, let's not provide false information. Wait for us to do the treatment, gather information, issue a study so doctors know how to treat this. They only issued that study in 2022 under tremendous pressure of the injection injured. And they quietly put it on a pre-print server. They didn't announce it to the world, but they didn't really let medical professionals know the way they should have. So all these people that were injection injured that needed treatment, and they needed treatment fast, they still haven't gotten it.
0: Ron, what they did was criminal. It was very criminal. We actually have a Pfizer vice president on tape over in somewhere in Europe saying that they never said that it would stop the spread. We literally had our government agencies saying, if you take the shot, it's going to stop COVID from being spread to anybody else. That was a lie, a bottom line lie. You can't go after Fauci because of the pardon. But who do you go after? People in this country and around the globe want somebody to pay the price for the lies they told us to our faces. We know that masks didn't work. That was a lie. We know the six-foot distancing was a lie they just made up. We know that it didn't stop the spread and that there were all sorts of adverse effects with these shots that people were forced to take. If you want to be in the military, you want to be a doctor, you want to go to a show in New York City, you had to take a vaccine. I didn't take it. I know a lot of people that didn't take it, but there are 80%, according to Dr. Peter McCullough, that have taken it. Who's going to pay the price, Ron? Because it seems like they're all getting away with it.
16: The problem is government protects itself. Government protects its employees, the people that carry out its devious deeds. And government has protected the evildoers, the wrongdoers, from being held accountable by Congress by not turning over documents. Again, I've written over 70 oversight letters to the Biden HHS to give me the big middle finger. I didn't get anything. It wasn't until Bobby Kennedy finally forced them to turn me over 11 million pages of documents, so we found these needles in the haystack. So now we know who the players were. Now we're starting to conduct transcribed interviews. We're going to find out more about this. So our investigation has really only begun. And what I can do is I can expose this. I can reveal the American public. These are the people. I'll tell you, Peter Marks, he was warned. He covered it up. He's now working at Eli Lilly, making millions of dollars, I'm sure. But we'll talk to him.
0: Let me stop you, because I'm glad you went there. I was going to ask you about the news media giving you a complete blackout on this story, and the next question was going to be, this newscast brought to you by Eli Lilly. This newscast brought to you by Pfizer. This newscast brought to you by Moderna. Should these companies that have a stake in what's being said on the news have the ability to sponsor, and therefore, I would think, have some pressure to put on news organizations?
16: Yeah, we are one, I think, of only two nations that allow television advertising for pharmaceutical drugs, and it is allow them to capture the narrative. They buy the influence in medical colleges, in medical journals. They spend billions of dollars on ads, so they quash any kind of serious investigation in terms of harms on drugs.

0: or vaccines. They've obviously captured and corrupted the federal health agencies as well. So, no, that level of corruption has to end. And we need the news media to start covering the story. Not one major network has carried this other than CBS. Major Garrett did an online streaming interview with me, but that's it. I haven't got CBS to cover the story. Fox and Fox Business has covered it. Programs like yours is covering it. So a growing number of Americans is understanding this, but until all Americans understand this story, understand the depravity, the corruption, the lives that were destroyed because the FDA officials did not do their job. Let me add, again, I think most of us, when we hear safety surveillance, assume, I mean, they're looking for their needles in the haystack. They're looking for small little signals to really be on the lookout, to further investigate, to warn doctors to be on the lookout for things. That's not what they did. They basically, before they made any announcements whatsoever, like on myocarditis or ischemic stroke in people over 65, but by the way, they were showing safety signals even using the invalid algorithm. They were hiding them. They were basically requiring definitive proof. Now, kind of like that Democrat witness that came in and said, there's no proof that these injections cause cancer. Well, again, you'll never say there's proof.
1: Right.
0: Even though we've got oncologists that are, you know, eminently qualified oncologists that are laying out the plausible mechanism, that are telling what they're seeing in the clinic, that's not good enough. That's evidence. It's not proof. So, again, the standard looking for the small little signals to warn doctors to, we're not going to say a word because we don't want to create vaccine hesitancy. We want to make sure that Pfizer and Moderna can line their pockets with billions and we have this universal vaccine program finally. So we're going to keep our mouths shut and let all this damage occur. And they knew it. They knew it.
1: They had
0: to be shaking their boots. They approved the emergency use authorization. They knew their contractors hiring more people to input all the reports, deluging theirs, that they had to be shaking their boots. But then when they saw that their algorithm was going to hide these safety signals, they had to, well, thank you, Lord.
1: Big relief, yeah.
0: We can cling to this, claim we have to be consistent, and we can go to the American public and lie about they saying, we're just not seeing safety signals. That's what they've done. They're doing it to this day.
1: It's disgusting. It's U.S. Senator Ron Johnson, Republican, Great State of Wisconsin. Go to johnson.senate.gov. You probably can't get them to stop advertising on news shows. I would like to see us try, but they'll claim First Amendment and probably win. But, Ron, you can governmentally say you can't go from government to big pharma back to government to big pharma. This is a revolving door. You can say, if you leave government, you can't take a job with one of these companies for 15 years if you want. You guys can try to pass something like that. Why not do that? Because how many people, just since you've been in the Senate, which has not been forever, have you seen go from the board of directors to somebody in the House of Representatives or working for NIH or something? It happens all the time. Why don't we stop it?
0: First of all, it's not unconstitutional to not allow certain products to be advertised on TV. Don't allow tobacco anymore. We didn't allow pharmaceuticals till 1997, and then Bill Clinton changed that based on a regulation.
1: Right.
0: But again, that is the first.
1: I think that's their claim. I think that'll be their claim. First Amendment will be their claim, but you're right. We have said you can't physically drink a beer in a commercial. You can't have a cigarette commercial. You're right. I mean, what you just said is correct. I'm saying their argument and their big dollar lawyers are going to say it's a First Amendment issue.
0: Right.
1: That might make it a problem. But what about the revolving door?
0: Yeah, I think we can certainly clamp down that as well. And part of it is, again, expose these people for what they've done. Fauci, I mean, that is a bad human being right there, okay? You know, Bobby Kennedy did a good job of exposing how bad he is in the Real Anthony Fauci book. I recommend to your listeners to read that book. But again, now we know that he was lying to Congress about funding gain of function. We're seeing more examples of Customs Border Patrol picked up a couple of people that used to work with Fauci smuggling in monkeypox.
1: Come on. Yeah, I reported that the other day.
0: Function of research. Now, this is all about bioweapons.
1: Well, and again, you said he predicted it. We needed a pandemic. We got the same guy from, you know, 20 years ago saying, if you have it, that's the best kind of immunity. Natural immunity is the best kind of immunity. And then he completely switched sides in this day and age. So people watching and listening are

0: yelling at their TVs or they're yelling at their radios. Ron, can you undo the pardon that was done by the auto pen for Fauci? I mean, please say that there's something that can be done. The guy should at least be in front of a jury. It was a horrible thing that he did. Can you undo that pardon? Are you guys still even looking into that? An oversight?
1: Courts might be able to undo that. Again, that would be something for a judicial system. States do not have a pardon. Okay, that only applies to federal crimes.
0: That's right.
1: A case there. Again, we've got to prove things. I think Senator Paul is going to actually interview Fauci. I don't know what documents Senator Paul has. I mean, before I interview people, I like to have documents so they don't run circles around me. So
0: I like that idea. He's suggesting that you literally can still prosecute the guy in individual states. You got 50 different prosecutions going on, and the pardon federally does not cover him. Got to hit a break here. Stay here.
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11: Gosh, this guy is the pro when it comes to taking care of trees. You know, pruning is important for the health of your trees. And pruning limits resistance to spring storms and allows the sun and fresh air into the canopy. Trees can be in distress several months without showing any signs. So don't wait to protect your investment at 281-441.

0: or actually probably going to be in the next day or two over on the YouTube. And I get it. A lot of people don't love that. But it's a great conversation. Just too long for the radio box that we had to put it in. Love having him coming on, and I'm glad that he's not backing off these adverse effects that we all still are dealing with. Keep it here. Joe Pags coming back.
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0: Listen, we've got to face reality. 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
2: 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Davy Crockett addressed the Tennessee Congress after losing his bid for his seat. 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God bless America and God bless Texas.
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4: This hour from Town Hall, I'm Keith Peters in Washington. The Pentagon has announced more U.S. strikes on Iran.
5: The U.S. military has begun another round of strikes against Iran after President Donald Trump said more were coming, with Trump warning that Tehran would pay the price for stalled negotiations. U.S. Central Command says in a social media post that the military is striking multiple targets in Iran and that it's being done in response to Iran's unwarranted and continued aggression. The second day of American strike came hours after Bahrain, Kuwait and Jordan, all of which host U.S. troops, come under Iranian fire. It's the third time this week that back-and-forth strikes have tested a two-month ceasefire. I'm Lisa Dwyer.
4: The White House is touting a major investment in homeland security and law enforcement. Willie Nelson reports from the White House.
6: President Trump is discussing a newly signed $70 billion homeland security package.
7: So the bill provides crucial funding for domestic law enforcement investigations and combating child exploitation, continuing our work to restore law and order across our nation and to protect America's youth. We're so proud.
6: Willie Nelson, the White House.
4: Chicago police are urging residents to come forward with any information about a cross burning in a public park. The burning of a cross is a historic symbol of hate and intimidation against black Americans. However, the intent behind the fire Tuesday afternoon in Grand Park was still unclear. Police released a community alert Wednesday that included an image of a person walking away from the area on Tuesday. It was another rough day on Wall Street as the Dow plunged 953 points, with the Nasdaq lower by 509 and the S&P 500 lower by 119 points. More at townhall.com.
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1: The Somali World Cup referee denied entry to the U.S. arrives home to a hero's welcome. We hear more on this story from international correspondent Charles Villadesma reporting.
2: Omar Arthan was going to be the first referee from Somalia to officiate at a World Cup after making FIFA's final list for the tournament, which was announced 2 months ago. On Wednesday, many Somalis gathered at Mogadishu Airport to greet Arthan on his return. Youth activist Mohamed Antebo salutes one of the East African country's rising stars.
3: We are here to welcome our hero, Omar Arthan. It's really great that young Somalis can excel and succeed in world stage.
2: On Tuesday, the head of the Somali Football Federation denying Arthan this chance would have a significant impact on him and the wider Somali soccer community. I'm Charles Villadesma.
1: News and analysis at townhall.com. From Washington, I'm Keith Peters. Attorneys urge the release of a mom.
4: Hi, y'all. It's Kathy from Baker Mortgage. You know, with all the scary stuff we've been through, it's still true that timing is everything, and the time to buy is now. 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
10: Great radio stations everywhere, along with Polo. Sam is off today, so CJ is in. Her big sissy. Glad to have you. It's the Joe Pags Show. Thanks a lot for stopping by. There's a lot going on. There's a lot to get to. Go Spurs, go. Big game coming up very soon. As we do the show live, we're about a half an hour away from tip-off, and it's been a very good series. Back at Madison Square Garden in New York City tonight. It's going to be back in San Antonio. Polo, do you know if it's Friday or Saturday? I think it's Saturday.
11: I think it's Saturday.
10: Yeah, I think it is as well. So there's going to be another home game here in San Antonio, no matter what happens tonight, but I'd like to see a 2-2 tie, which would be very interesting, because that would mean that the home team hasn't won anything yet. I hope that continues. I do not want to see New York win tonight, although very good series. And again, let me just say it again. When the New York fans come here to San Antonio, and there are a lot more New York fans here than there were San Antonio fans there, don't act the fool. Show the world that we're better than that. So that's all I can say about that. A couple of big stories that I want to make sure that I get to, including I passed by the gas station today, and it's 319. Now, for those of you around the country, you might be jealous. Maybe your gas prices are similar. CJ, do you know what the gas prices are in Michigan?
11: It was $3.97.
10: $3.97? What the heck? Say it with me. Whitmer sucks. Paul, what is it where you live?
12: I don't know. I don't drive around a ton anymore, so I don't need to see the gas prices as much.
10: Better
12: as
10: question might be, when's the last time you left the house?
12: Well,
10: March. It was in March.
12: I mean, it was earlier today because I had to take my girlfriend's son to the gym.
10: Okay.
12: But that was like down the street. So.
10: No, I got you. I was actually in San Antonio proper today for a meeting, and it's higher there. It was like 349, something like that. But it was 319, the gas station where I normally go. And so it's coming down a lot. It was well over $4 for a while. And that's why the reason I bring that up is this story from CNN. CNN Business, and the headline is, inflation tops 4% for the first time in 3 years as oil prices jump. I'm like, are they jumping? Why is my gas price down? Because my gas price, as is yours, anybody watching and listening, is commensurate with the price of a barrel of oil. So am I going to see a jump in gas prices tomorrow? I might. But I wonder, this is from Alicia Wallace for News. Annual inflation rose to a three-year high of 4.2% in May, underscoring how elevated energy prices are rippling through the U.S. economy, according to new data from the Bureau of Labor Statistics. Prices rose 0.5% on a monthly basis, driven higher by the U.S.-Israeli war with Iran. The latest consumer price index shows that's the case. The higher cost of energy accounted for 60% of the monthly increase. Overall food prices and grocery prices didn't rise as fast as they did in April, increasing 0.2 and 0.1 respectively versus 0.5 and 0.7. Economists were expecting prices to rise 0.5 from the month before and the annual rate to accelerate to 4.2% from the 3.8% reported in April, according to the fact set estimates. 4.2% is still too hot for comfort, but the more important news was that the increase was concentrated mainly on energy, especially gasoline, rather than spreading widely across the economy. Economist Sung Won So, a professor in finance and economics at Loyola Marymount University, wrote in a note on Wednesday. Some would call that today. So, I mean, again, I don't want inflation to be 4.2%. I want it to be like 1, if not negative inflation. I'd like to see prices actually go down. But I wonder if there will be a negative number, which would be a positive, actually. I wonder if there will be a negative number once the war, the operation, whatever the hell it is over with Iran. Will we see gas prices back down to like $2.15 a gallon or something like that? And if we do see that, will CNN write a report about how great it is? I'm guessing probably not. I'm going to put myself out there and say probably not. Then there's this, another quick hit. Bill Gates tells Congress Jeffrey Epstein used his affairs as leverage to keep billionaire close. Duh. We all knew that. It was a leverage play. I mean, Charlie Kirk said that before his disgusting demise. He said that this was a leverage play. Josh Christensen and Ali Goetz, I'm not sure. Microsoft co-founder Bill Gates claimed in Capitol Hill hearing on Wednesday today that Jeffrey Epstein used Gates' marital infidelities as leverage to keep the billionaire in Epstein's circle. In an open statement before the House Oversight Committee, Gates denied all knowledge of the deceased pedophile's criminal conduct, but admitted associating with Epstein to further his global philanthropic goals between 2011 and 2014. Quote, I never went to his island, his ranch, or his Florida home. I've never victimized anyone, he said. While he may have sought to foster personal relationship, I was never interested in that and never reciprocated, which is very odd to say. But Gates also disclosed that Epstein learned of him having been unfaithful in my marriage and sought to use information about my infidelities, in addition to many lies that he layered on top to pressure me to re-engage with him. Quote, he was unsuccessful in his effort, but it shows some of the ways he tried to leverage his interactions with me to further his agenda, Gates added. In February, the computer whiz had confessed to employees of the Gates Foundation that he engaged in two extramarital affairs with Russian women, at least one of whom appears to have been used by Epstein to in an attempt to extort money from Gates. Gates also reportedly acknowledged that he's been accused of more than 20 extramarital affairs during his divorce proceedings from his ex-wife. There you go. So, 20 affairs? And he fell for some Russian honeypot? And we're supposed to believe everything else he says? Come on, man. Come on, dude. But then there's this. This is the one I really wanted to get to. Polo, do you care about soccer? FIFA? Do you care?
12: Not really.
10: CJ, you care? FIFA? Soccer?
11: Nope.
10: That's that. CJ, does Dad care about soccer? FIFA?
11: I don't believe you do.
10: Nah. I don't. Listen. Let me give all credit where it's due. First of all, I like Andrew Giuliani, and he's sort of the ambassador of FIFA for this administration. Think the world of him. We'll probably have him on again very soon. Rudy's son, had him on from CPAC. Great guy. I just don't care. By the way, soccer players are some of the fittest athletes on the planet. I could not do it. I'm not denigrating what they do. I don't get it. Why 90,000, 100,000 people would show up in a stadium and watch men or women kick the ball around for 90 minutes. I don't get it. Now, you might say, well, why do you want to watch a guy throw a ball and a guy with a bat try to hit the ball? I hear you. You can be critical of that. Why do you want to see somebody throw a ball into a basket? Oh, okay, I got you. But this is not an American pastime, and we're trying so hard to make it an American pastime. And the reason this comes up, CJ, do me a favor, open the lines. Let's see if anybody has a comment on FIFA and whether they like soccer or not. The reason I bring this up is the Sun, the U.S. version of the Sun out of the U.K., says, PR disaster, FIFA must book hotel rooms in World Cup host city before being forced to cancel 75%. See what I'm saying? Is there any way we're going to get Americans interested in soccer? Polo, is there any way that's going to happen?
12: Cheerleaders in short shorts or something?
10: Do they even have that? I have no idea. Do they have cheerleaders
12: in
10: soccer?
12: That's why I'm saying. I mean,
10: so add that maybe. Yeah, more football-like.
12: Like Dallas Cowboys cheerleaders, but for soccer.
10: Because, I mean, right now there's no interest. Can you imagine? They were so excited about this, they booked out tons and tons of hotel rooms for soccer watchers. They had to cancel 75% of them. And I'm not surprised. Ricky Westaby, I think, freelance sports reporter, wrote this. FIFA has left hotel rooms across the U.S. in a lurch after mass booking rooms in host cities before canceling the majority of them. One host city hit particularly hard by FIFA's movements ahead of the World Cup has been Kansas City, Missouri. People listening right now from Kansas City. Per the Kansas City Star, FIFA reserved up to 5,000 rooms per night for many of the evenings that its officials and business partners would be in town. That means that FIFA will have reserved tens of thousands of rooms across the month-long tournament in that city alone. But as soccer's greatest international tournament drew closer, the government body canceled the majority of those reservations. They're not alone either in the U.S., with hotel bookings slumping nationwide only weeks before the World Cup. Several cities have reported that the hotel bookings are actually lower than in previous years, with the World Cup having the opposite desired effect or impact. Visit KC, which helped local hotels negotiate contracts with FIFA, has now confirmed that FIFA canceled 75% of the rooms that it had originally blocked. Spokesperson for Visit KC, Mackenzie Walters, acknowledged that the KCS, that FIFA's cancellations were abnormally large. Walters said, we recognize that it's put many of our hotel partners in a difficult position, but we are optimistic as we start to see more positive travel data for Kansas City. Walker Swan, general manager for Crown Plaza Hotel in downtown Kansas City, reiterated the same to the outlet. Swan said, it was a lot. If I'm speaking honestly, without getting into specifics, it was a majority of the rooms that they had booked. I mean, it's a simple question. Will we ever have the desire in this country to watch soccer? I don't know why it's so much more exciting or so much more nationwide pastime in other countries, other than they don't have baseball and football and basketball, not to the level that we have basketball. They're the best players on the planet. And by the way, although we say baseball is America's pastime, it's not. It's NFL football. It just is. Paul, any thoughts on why NFL football is so much more interesting to us than soccer?
12: Probably the violence.
10: That's true. Soccer, you can't do anything. You get a red card, a black card, or something. Yellow card, whatever it is.
12: But, I mean, yeah, you'll get kicked out.
10: Like, literally, if you tackle somebody in soccer, you're getting kicked out. If you don't tackle somebody in football, we're mad at you.
12: Well, you get benched, yeah.
10: And exactly right.
12: So you get kicked out in a different way, I guess.
10: that's true.
12: I was just going to ask real quick. How long till they blame all this on Trump?
10: Oh, I'm sure that's going to be blamed already. If he weren't the president, I'm sure that Obama could have brought in all the soccer fans. Oh, yeah, without a doubt. That'll be Whoopi's thing tomorrow to save face. Trump ruined ruined FIFA. CJ, your kids are young, my wonderful grandkids. Do they care about soccer?
11: No, they both tried soccer. They tried playing it, but no, they don't have very much interest in it.
10: And they said, this is dumb, and then stopped. Yeah. I mean, I played soccer once when I was in Italy because everybody was kicking the ball around and I sucked at it. I mean, I get it. It's a real skill, and you've got to like be born into it and be raised and kicking the ball around. Now, listen, we have a lot of people in this country who are here from other countries, whether legally or illegally, and soccer is a major deal. And we really have millions and millions of people who came here during Biden. I mean, you figure that they might be going to the games, but nobody's buying hotel rooms. And they're canceling three-quarters of the rooms. That's crazy to me. I just think at some point we have to say to ourselves, you know, not really going to catch on here. Now, if football went away and baseball went away and basketball went away, maybe then, and I can only make the assumption, and this is a completely ignorant and naive assumption, but I can only make the assumption that these other countries didn't have anything else. And soccer became the be-all, end-all. I mean, when you tell me Messi, when you tell me Ronaldo, I think I know what they look like, but I'm not like, oh my God. Like, if they were here, I wouldn't, in my studio, I wouldn't be like, oh my God.
12: But I think if you also think about it, soccer's play because you don't have equipment to wear. I mean, other than cleats, but even then, I mean, I'm sure that there are people in other countries that might have to play barefoot or, you know, whatever, and they're totally fine with that. With football, I mean, you have all that equipment. Baseball, bats, gloves, you know.
10: So it's actually a really good point. So, in other words, this is a game that anybody can play, no matter what your economic situation is.
12: Yes.
10: That's a very good point.
12: Especially because, I mean, look at like tennis and whatever. I mean, those and golf, those are way more expensive. So, I mean, to me, it's the more affordable sport, team sport. And so that's probably why it's so universal except here.
10: Not everybody's rich in the United States, but you've got people who come from poor areas that end up being big, you know, big stars in all sorts of sports. I just don't think we get it. Why are you kicking the ball like as long as a football field, if not longer? I'm not even sure how long it is. And then if the game ends like 1-0, you're happy. I don't know. It's like, I think that we're down for scoring better. Like, baseball is a low-scoring sport. Don't misunderstand it. There's good pitching, going to be low-scoring. But it's exciting to see one go like 10-8. You know what I mean? Hitting home runs and just getting that charge out of it. And I get when you kick the goal, but you can literally end a soccer game, probably not in the World Cup, but you can literally end a soccer game 0-0. Really? We just watch for 90 minutes for that?
12: Yeah, that would be annoying for sure. But, I mean, baseball gets the same kind of rap, too. You know, if it was like a 1-0 game and it went forever and it just drags along. I mean,
10: yes, we like scoring.
12: Haven't they tried to, like, speed the game up with that?
10: They have. No, in baseball now, there's actually a timer on the pitcher.
12: Right.
10: You pitch in time, you get a ball to the, to the batter. If the batter's not in there in time, he could get a strike. So they have tried to make it faster, which it's an interesting thing because now you can also challenge balls and strikes. But for me, you're right. 1-0 game is boring as hell, unless it's a no hitter. Then you're like, oh my God, is he going to get the no hitter? But again, like I said a little while ago, if you have a game that's 10-8 that had a bunch of home runs, that's exciting.
12: Yeah, and I think that, like you said, I mean, maybe it's also people get it over there, and then if they're at a game or a soccer match, or a football match, there's the interaction with the crowd at the I don't know what they call it there, the field, the pitch, whatever.
10: It's a stadium, the pitch,
12: I mean, I watched Ted Lasso, so I'm trying to remember all the little references that they
10: made. I've never seen that show.
12: It's an amazing show. You should watch it.
10: Check it out.
12: And hey, maybe you would like soccer just a little bit more.
10: You never know.
12: So maybe that's what it is because of all that fun and interaction that happens there. That makes people interested, and then when people go and they watch it together at like bars and stuff like that, it's the same kind of thing. So maybe that's what it is, but I don't know. I mean,
10: It ain't catching on. I don't know. I mean, we'll see if they can do something with it. When you have that, you would figure that people would be coming from the other country to go watch their team would fill up the hotel rooms. I guess they're not even coming. 833-JOE-PAGS, 833-563-7247, joepags.com. I got to know, is soccer ever going to catch on here in the States? Meantime, got to tell you about Chapter. 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We're back after this.
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0: a lot going on. Lots to get to. Watching some video of Victor Wembanyama showing up at Madison Square Garden. I don't know, man. Listen, I think all people would like to be a little taller. I think men certainly would like to be a little taller. I mean, I'm taller than average, but I'm not, like, you know, 7 feet tall. I'm 6'1". I think it's a thing for many people, not everybody. But I don't know. I wouldn't want to be 7'4". Not that you can do anything about it. But Polo, I'm watching the guy. It's like there's...
1: It's ridiculous. Like I told you, the other day when Lisa Salters was trying to interview him.
0: Right.
1: And like,
0: couldn't reach him.
1: All you saw was the microphone, and you could even see her head.
0: And trust me when I say she was standing on something already. They all stand on something to interview the NBA players.
1: Yeah.
0: But as I'm watching it, I'm thinking to myself, he's also doing this on purpose because he could have leaned over. He knew what was going on. It's funny. We were watching it, and I said to Jenny, I said, he's got to go back and do the interview because he's already in the tunnel, like leaving the floor. And then all of a sudden you see him turn around and then he ran back to the floor. That's when he did the interview with Salters. And he leans over, he like puts his ear, you buy her, you know, what he's answering.
1: Right. But I mean, I've got to put a little bit of that on the camera guy. Like he should have zoomed out.
0: Oh, 100%. I think that it would have made a lot more sense to show people exactly what was going down. But that was pretty funny. 833-JOE-PAGS, 833-563-7247, joepags.com. I had a very long interview with Sheriff David Clark. I gave you the first half of it yesterday. I'm going to give you the second half today. And we get into the Carmelo Anthony case where he was found guilty, gets 35 years in prison for killing Austin Metcalf. And after that, when we come back, he gets into that. Plus, who would want to be a cop in this day and age in the United States when so many cities turn their backs on cops? Keep it here.
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0: Yesterday, we found out that Carmelo Anthony was found guilty of killing, murdering Austin Metcalf. Then we found out right at the very end, you might not have been tuned in, that he got 35 years in prison. Many people think it's nowhere near enough. Well, I talked to Sheriff David Clark yesterday about that case and what might have led somebody 17 years old to first response, grab a knife, and stab somebody in the heart, killing him because of a dispute over a tent. We pick it up from there. But what goes into the mindset of a 17-year-old black kid who is living in not a horrible area? He's not in the hood somewhere. He's not in the ghetto. He's not poor. He's got two parents that both worked. They both appeared to be upstanding members of society. But something got in his head early on, and one must question the parents, that said, if a white person confronts you, you're the victim always. Because there's no way in my mindset or yours we would ever say, oh, you want me to leave the tent? Let me stab you in the heart. You know what I mean, David? I mean, we would have a fight, you'd have a pushing match, you got a guy in a headlock at the bus stop or whatever, and then you go to school. I mean, but this kid, in his head, said, try me, you're going to be sorry. And he knew that he had a knife the entire time, and he knew what he was going to do if he felt like it was now going to be a fight. Can you break that down into the mentality of a young black, 17-year-old black kid who had his whole life in front of him, now might spend the rest of his life in jail, and the 17-year-old white kid's just dead? What makes him think the knife is the right choice here?
12: Yeah, and it's a great question. I'm not a psychoanalyst. I'm not a psychologist. However, right. I was a young black kid. But this kid obviously had anger, deep-seated anger within him, and nowhere to turn, nobody to talk to about it. He obviously came from one of these dysfunctional families at home where when you dealing with these sorts of internal things as a human being, you turn to other things, you turn to other people, for heaven's sakes. You could have done this with people at school if you felt he was being picked on. And none of that was evidenced in the trial that, you know, as a reason for this. But he was so angry that he was going to try to make this right by himself, and he couldn't figure out that there are other ways, there are alternatives to deal with what he was doing. Look, he went there on his own, okay? He didn't have any business there.
0: Right.
12: So he went there looking for trouble. The knife thing, I don't know. I suppose if he had a gun, he probably would have shot that Austin kid.
0: Right.
12: But, you know, two lives gone, two lives wasted, one in the grave, the other will be going to prison probably for the rest of his adult life. And then we just kind of like move on, because there are a lot of young people out there, especially in these minority communities, that have this deep-seated anger and resentment. Who knows why? It's not an excuse, but it's real. Because I'll tell you what, when you're 17 years old and you're going to that level of killing somebody, so that's way out there, man. That's beyond my comprehension. I've never been that angry as an adult, for heaven's sakes, yeah. Much less a 17-year-old kid.
0: I never would have considered it, Sheriff, and that's why I ask about it. By the way, your book was written at a time where you were actually outlining what Obama did to harm this country. And the book is called Cop Under Fire. Go and get it at Sheriff David Clark. Can we blame Obama for when he said the police acted stupidly in Cambridge? Or if I had a son, he'd look like Trayvon? Or Michael, he sent two or three representatives from the White House to Michael Brown's funeral? A criminal that died because he attacked a police officer? I mean, Trayvon Martin went back and the guy killed him in self-defense? But every single time he had an opportunity to say, let's see how this thing shakes out. As an attorney, as a Harvard law guy, instead of every single time, David, he said the other guy who wasn't black was the bad guy, and he caused this. Can we trace this back to Obama?
12: I think you got to go a little further back, and I'm going to bring up this lack of parental involvement. Ineffective parenting is where it starts. It starts in the home, all right? But where Obama comes into this is he had an opportunity. He had an opportunity to, you know, make this less of a race-conscious society in America, and instead he used it for political leverage to improve his own political situation.
0: Yes.
12: That's what you can blame him. Remember the Trayvon Martin situation?
0: Absolutely.
12: If I had a son, he'd look like Trayvon Martin. I mean, that's irresponsible, and he knew it. But he knew exactly what he was doing. It's not like, well, he misspoke. Well, I didn't mean to say it like that. He knew he did all this stuff intentionally. And so he had a chance to change America, to be less race conscious. Instead, he poured gas on it.
0: He really did. And when he said that at the time, and I think you and I were talking, I know that I said this. Why didn't he say if he had a neighbor, he'd look like George? Because George Zimmerman, by the way, a Latino, that they kept calling a white Hispanic, which was weird. But he never said that. He never said, let's see how this shakes out. Two people's lives affected for the rest of their lives. And, of course, the guy was exonerated because he stood his ground. Trayvon Martin circled back and started a fight with him. But having said all of that, you started saying it, and let me add to that and see if this is where you were going. Barack Obama had the opportunity, as the first black president, to literally bring us together for good in this country. A one for all for one, pluribus unum, the melting pot. Listen, a black man made it to the presidency. Let's go. We're a post-racial America. But instead, he doubled down on the racism. I remember when he was running for president, either the first time or the second time, he said, I don't look like those people on those dollar bills. They're not saying it, but they're saying it, that he's a black guy. I mean, so many white people voted for this guy. He was one of the most popular people ever to be voted in this country. Do you agree with me that he had an opportunity, unlike anybody before him or since, to bring us together, and he refused to do it?
12: Yes, I do. But he weaponized race for political gain. That's what makes it so sick, Joe, that he did it for political gain. Look, Barack Obama didn't grow up with the experience that many young black men have growing up in the ghetto. He didn't. He went to good schools. He was raised basically by his grandparents, his grandmother, when his mom abandoned him.
0: Right.
12: But they did a great job of raising him. He went to elite schools. He went to, you know, Ivy League schools. He was the American success story of what can happen with a black kid if you got some good solid foundation underneath you, you got good parents or grandparents, family members, for heaven's sakes, you keep your nose clean, you work hard, you learn how to overcome, and this is what people can learn at home from their parents. So my mom and dad, I talk about it in the book, as you mentioned. One of the most important virtues they instilled in me, and a virtue is a redeeming quality, how to overcome obstacles. Life is full of obstacles. But when I was in these situations, I had a mom and a dad, especially a dad, to turn to. And even if I didn't turn to them, they saw something was, and he looks like he's taking a little wrong turn here. Son, get over here. Yeah. Son, let me talk to you. And that's what this Carmelo Anthony didn't have. He didn't have any adult in his family, in his life, and all those loudmouths outside the court. Where were they?
0: Yeah, you've got one woman that I just saw a piece of video over on X by one of our friends, Brianna Morello. And the woman says, literally says, what do I tell my five boys? What do we do now? I don't know. Maybe don't stab somebody in the heart at a track meet. I mean, isn't it that simple, Sheriff? It's not really more complicated, is it?
12: Not really. You got to talk to them every day. Every day's a learning day. You have more successful parents than unsuccessful parents. And that includes single moms. You have more successful single moms than unsuccessful single moms, although you're battling the odds if you're going to go it alone like that. But those are the cultural aspects that people stay away from. Oh, you don't want to go there. Oh, you don't want to, you know, that's victim blaming. That's victim shaming. No, you got kids. That's your most important responsibility. It's all in the book. I laid it out because I had to live it, for heaven's sakes. And first, I bless God every day for it. I had a foundation. I had a solid start. And, yeah. And that's where it all comes together. But nobody wants to talk about that. They want to talk about, racism and slavery. There's no black today, I don't think there are any left, who experienced slavery. They're all dead. That doesn't mean we forget about it. That's not what I'm saying. But I don't want to hear these people today with all the opportunities that are available talking about slavery and talking about reparations and talking about unfair. It is an unfair world. There's no doubt about that. But go back to what I said. Learning how to overcome obstacles is an important thing that you can instill in a child.
0: It's a great read, and I want you to get it. It's called Cop Under Fire. It's by Sheriff David Clark, C-L-A-R-K-E. Go to Sheriff at Sheriff Clark over on X and go to his website, americassheriff.com. I'd be remiss if I didn't hit you on a couple of quick things when it comes to law enforcement. Trendy Aragua's here. MS-13 is here. They were here en masse under Biden, and they were taking over entire apartment complexes in Aurora, Colorado, and in other places, even though the Aurora mayor lied and said they weren't. They literally were running the joint. They're still here, just not as visible as they were then. If you're in charge, President Trump calls and says, David, take care of these gang members that are in this country. How do you eradicate that problem from our country?
12: Well, I know where they are. You know, in these cities. These people don't hide. They operate in plain sight. But again, you know, once you take these individuals into custody, you got to make sure you get them out of the country, and the courts are getting in the way, Joe. Every time the president issues some executive order on deportation or whatever, you get some federal judge steps in. Look at this clown out in Maryland. Remember that? I can't think of his name.
0: Kilmar Abrego Garcia, who's the Maryland dad, yeah.
12: That was almost 2 years ago. And he's crazy. Still
0: he's being driven around by drivers in luxury SUVs, David. It's like he's a star. It's crazy to me.
12: They had him out of the country once, and then some federal judge got involved and ordered that he be brought back in. And I think at that point, the ICE officials, you know, with support from the president and others, sort of drew the line and said, you want him back, Your Honor? You go get him. We're not going to bring an illegal person back into the country. And have a showdown, for heaven's sakes. But, yeah, you got to round these guys up. They're still here. They're the most dangerous. That's where they started going after the – a lot of these people still have warrants. They're getting a little more elusive now because they've gone underground because they're known. But you just got to stay at it.
0: It is Sheriff David Clark. Get that book. It's called Cop Under Fire. Go to americassheriff.com. americassheriff.com. Let's finish with this. As we're watching all this anti-ICE stuff going on, as we're watching Border Patrol being attacked, as we're watching cops being attacked in these so-called teen takeovers, but you rightfully call them riots, who the hell wants to be a cop? When you've got a mayor in New York, like Mamdani, who basically hates the police and wants to release everybody from Rikers, Who wants to be a cop? I know recruitment is down. How do we turn that around? Because if you offer me a job, and one job is everybody hates you because leadership hates you, and another job is they don't all hate you, I'm probably not going to be a cop. How do we change that?
12: Well, you got to rebuild the image that was torn down by these anti-cop individuals. And one of the things that you could do is properly fund them, make sure they have the resources, the training, the budgets necessary. Increase the pay, for heaven's sakes. Cops go out there. They know they're not going to get rich. You know, I'm in the policing. I didn't think I was going to get rich, but I wanted to serve my community. But I also wanted to make a decent wage, for heaven's sake, a decent living. I'm seeing so many law enforcement agencies that are working without a collective bargaining contract, for heaven's sakes, for like a year, 2 years. That's a slap in the face. You want to improve the recruitment? Increase the wages, for heaven's sake. Make it worthwhile to go out and, you know, sign up and put that uniform on and go out and do this dangerous job every day. But, I mean, they're doing it basically for peanuts, but, you know, they're dedicated and they're going to keep on doing it. But you're going to have to rebuild the image, and that's not going to happen overnight.
0: Under Biden and Mayorkas, the Border Patrol knew they didn't. Nobody had their back. HSI knew nobody had their back. ICE knew nobody had their back. In New York City and places like Chicago and other big blue cities, the cops know that City Hall doesn't have their back. So even if they increase the wages, would you want that job?
12: I think it'll help. I think you're going to need a number of things to do. But, you know, in this day and age, nice living. I'm not saying you're paying millions of dollars, but for heaven's sake, some of these cops are only making $50,000, $60,000, $70,000, can't get an off day, for heaven's sakes, working, you know, overtime to supplement your income. Why don't we raise it to $100,000 a year for a cop? Some cities should do that. And try to get somebody else's officers who are already employed, say, hey, you come here to work. And our agencies, we're going to start you at $100,000 plus benefit. You'll see people sign up for that, but, you know, we still get, you know, the short end of the stick when it comes to what we put up with, what we're required to do, the responsibility we have. We don't want to get rich, but we just want to be decently compensated.
0: I could not disagree with you. The cops deserve a lot more money. My dad, my whole family, they were firefighters coming up. They weren't making much. It was volunteer firefighters, to be honest with you. But they cared about the community, and they wanted to keep the community safe. And that's what police are trying to do as well. I like the idea of grabbing some cops from Chicago or New York, where they're not being appreciated, and bring them to places where they would be. And that's why I wish you were still the sheriff, because you'd be bringing them on. It's Sheriff David Clark, formerly of Milwaukee County, Wisconsin. Go get his book, America's Sheriff. Go to americassheriff.com to get the book, or just go find it where you get your books. It's called Cop Under Fire. Sheriff, it's always a pleasure. Great stuff today. Let's do it again very soon.
12: Good talking to you, Joe.
0: I always appreciate it. That's it for this one. Back after this on the Joe Pags Show.

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11: 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You know, we talk a lot about what do you do if you're a law enforcement officer? And I like that he talked about how other communities can gobble them up. If you're not going to be treated right in Chicago, you're not going to be treated right in New York City, you're not going to be treated right in Portland or Seattle, well, then you can just go to a different place. Now, listen, I understand. A lot of you might be from there. You might have deep roots in the area. If they're not going to love you, they're not going to have your back there, if they're not going to say, thank you for allowing us to feel safe as you put your life on the line every night. If you're not going to get that from City Hall, why put your life on the line? What are you doing it for? They're always looking for a reason to say the cop is bad because. The cop is, we should defund the police because. But I also like, he's been sending me texts today, has the sheriff, about how there are other jobs, other opportunities, other careers that are available to these people. Many people who are on the police force are very driven people. They're successful people in their own rights. They have other skills and other talents. Why not stop putting your life on the line and go and do something? Go be a plumber. Go be a manager somewhere. Go and be, you know, an architect. Go and be a builder. Go and be a garbage man. There are other jobs to do that pay well. You support your family and you're not likely to die because you decided to put your life on the line for a city that wants your help, but for a management or government of that city or that county or that state that hates you. It wasn't that long ago, and there's still some people, some stragglers holding on now. Wasn't that long ago that the policy of the entire left in this country was defund the police, was police bad, was police are targeting one certain race of individual to go and kill every day. It wasn't that long ago. So I like what the sheriff's doing. He is literally helping people plan their career.

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8: It's this hour from Town Hall. I'm Keith Peters in Washington. A Senate race is drawing White House attention.
9: Democrats need to flip four seats to take control of the Senate. In Maine, Republican Susan Collins is running for re-election. President Trump was asked if he is supporting her.
10: Not my best friend at all, but she's the same person. And she's a person that never missed a vote in many years.
9: Collins' opponent is a combat veteran, an oyster farmer, Graham Plattner.
10: He's a phony. He's a real phony. He's a bad person.
9: Plattner has faced questions about a skull and crossbones tattoo recognized as a Nazi symbol, and reports emerged he previously exchanged sexually explicit text messages with several women while married. Ed Donahue, Washington.
8: Republicans are getting an edge up in Florida.
11: The Florida Supreme Court has allowed the use of a new U.S. House map drawn by Republicans in the midterm elections. The court declined a request to issue a temporary injunction against the map. Attorneys representing voters argued that the new districts violate a state constitutional ban on political gerrymandering. Republicans currently hold 20 of the state's 28 U.S. House seats. The new voting districts could improve the GOP chances to win four additional seats in November. I'm Lisa Dwyer.
8: The U.S. Military Central Command says it completed its latest round of airstrikes targeting Iran. The command says its forces targeted Iranian military surveillance capabilities, communication systems, and air defense sites across Iran. It did not elaborate on the damage done by the strikes. The command said the strikes are in response to Iran's unwarranted and continued aggression. On Wall Street, the Dow down by 953 points, the NASDAQ plunged 509, the S&P lower by 119. More at townhall.com.
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8: In the important California governor's race, the final contest will pit a Democrat

0: versus a Republican. Correspondent Ben Thomas has more on that story.
1: Californians will have a real choice for change in November.
2: Republican Steve Hilton will face Democrat Javier Becerra in the race for California governor this November. A former Fox News commentator backed by President Trump, Hilton frames voters' choice this way.
1: Whether they want to keep going with the policies that have brought us the highest poverty rate, the highest unemployment rate, the highest cost of living in the country, whether they want more of that with Javier Becerra, or whether they want to go in a new direction.
2: Becerra has served as California's Attorney General and U.S. Health Secretary.
3: I believe that we must protect inclusion everywhere we can.
2: I'm Ben Thomas.
0: 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From Washington, I'm Keith Peters. Police are investigating.
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12: All right, it's a Wednesday night. A little bit later on this hour, we're going to talk about, believe it or not, something called the screw worm. It is now in the United States and a couple of states. How worried should we be? We'll talk to an epidemiologist next half hour about all of that. But we're going to talk a little Graham Plattner, because it's over. The primary is over in Maine. He won. He won handily. Now it's on to the general election, and that Senate seat could determine the outcome of the United States Senate. So I don't know if he's ready for prime time, but the national spotlight, here it comes. Liz Mayer joins us. She's a veteran political communications specialist, opposition research expert, and the founder and president of Mayer Strategies. She is a veteran of all of these things, and she is a Republican operative, to name just a few. Liz Mayer, welcome to America at Night.
13: Thank you so much for having me.
12: So let's take a step back and talk about what happened Tuesday night. There was a lot of talk, but Graham Plattner came through. Did he do as well as expected, or did some of these scandals or hints of scandals or negative press hurt him at the polls on Tuesday?
13: No, so far it doesn't seem to have hurt him with voters, although obviously this was a Democratic primary electorate, and I think it does bear noting that while Governor Janet Mills, who was the alternative, was technically still on the ballot, up until about 2 weeks ago, she had basically suspended her campaign, and even when she was purportedly actively running, she wasn't actually really doing much. She wasn't going out and doing events. There wasn't a lot of, you know, sort of voter turnout operation, none of that good stuff. So, you know, predictably, he ended up winning. Now we're going to see whether all of his various scandals have an effect with regard to the general election and the electorate in that particular contest.
12: Yeah, and so the Democrats have what? Have they signaled full steam ahead? Is there any apprehension with the larger Democratic Party when it comes to Graham Plattner?
13: Yeah, there seems to be a little bit of apprehension, probably not as much as many of us who think that some of the scandals that have befallen him or that he has engulfed himself in really are quite bad. I will admit that I am a little surprised, even having very, very low esteem for the National Democratic Party. I am a little surprised that we haven't seen a touch more bailing on him. But, you know, he's gone out and assured people that there's nothing left to come out. I would be highly surprised if that were true. And so I guess we'll just watch and see what happens from here on out. I'm not sure he's actually going to get to the election in November with the false threat of support that he currently appears to have, but it'll be interesting to watch.
12: You don't think he's going to get to the general election? You think he's going to bail out before then?
13: Oh, no, no, no, no. He'll be on the general election ballot. I'm just saying that I think that he will have more scandals engulf him, and he will end up in a situation where some of his National Democratic supporters are probably going to walk away from him or become very lukewarm in their support for him.
12: Yeah, Democrats are sort of in a bind. They've sort of made morals and ethics a cornerstone of all of their criticism of President Trump. Now, as they try and criticize Ken Paxton, they have to deal with their own Graham Plattner, so you have to wonder how they're going to navigate that.
13: Well, I think, to be fair, if you are doing a contest between Graham Plattner and Ken Paxton, I mean, Ken Paxton really is probably the most ethically bedraggled candidate I think I've ever seen in my life, and that is speaking about multiple different countries in which I've worked, so that's really saying something. However, you know, Maine is a very different state to Texas. Paxton has succeeded in winning statewide in Texas before, albeit before some of these things happened, and certainly with lower margins and lower levels of support than you've seen other Texas statewide Republican candidates have. But, you know, frankly, I think that neither of these guys really should be on the ballot. Both states, you know, Maine is obviously substantially smaller than Texas, but both states have healthy enough populations that both parties should have been able to find better candidates than these to put on the ballot. And I think it's really disappointing for the American electorate that this is the kind of stuff that we're stuck with.
12: Liz Mayer, our guest, veteran political communications strategist, Republican, National Republican Party's most one of the operatives in the Republican Party, well-respected, well-trusted. Liz, how did we get here? How did it get to that the national parties don't care about the scandals and would rather look past the scandals and put some of these lesser candidates down who years ago these scandals would have destroyed their political career, but in some ways it almost enhances it now?
13: Yeah, I think that's true. So I think a couple things. I mean, first of all, you have seen a real pullback from, you know, if you were looking at sort of the 2006 era period when I first came up in Republican politics, you just don't have the national party organisms sort of engaging in primary contests to the extent that they used to. And that's true whether we're talking about Democrats or Republicans. And there was a lot of pressure that was brought to bear on the national party organizations to get out of primaries, because base voters didn't like it. They didn't like the sense that the sort of D.C. establishment was intervening. And I get that. You know, I've worked for people where certainly getting the national party organizations out of things has been extremely beneficial. I don't think that Rand Paul would be a senator right now if you had had the sort of big footing that you traditionally would have had from the RNC, NRSC, whatever other, you know, national sort of top-down organizations. But that does come with a cost because, amongst other things, those are the sorts of entities that typically have the budgets and have the expertise and have the staff to really undertake a lot of this vetting. Some of the campaigns themselves simply do not. This is part of why, you know, my firm exists and we have a line of business, right? There are things that those of us who have sort of come through the party committees are able to do, and we know how to vet people, where that sort of skill set doesn't necessarily exist on the average candidate campaign. So that is one problem that you run into, but also, candidly, I do think we have a situation where the bases of both parties have become very willing to overlook all manner of ethical issues if they think that the ideology or the philosophy of the person they're looking at checks out for them. A lot of the ethical issues don't matter so much for them. But the problem is they do matter with swing voters. and we'll find out. This is going to be a very bad year for Republicans. This could be the year where, despite all of Graham Platner's baggage, he does succeed in taking out Susan Collins. I certainly hope that's not the situation. I've been a big fan of Susan Collins, despite the fact that she is well to the left of me, because I think she takes the job very seriously, and she does deliver for the state. I don't see how he's going to be capable of doing that. You know, but at the end of the day, when you're looking at gas prices being where they are, inflation numbers being where they are, you end up in a situation where, frankly, you probably could run like cat in some of these close races. And like cat might actually beat the incumbent, no matter how great they are. So that's going to be a problem.
12: We talk about scandals. Let's talk about experience. Susan Collins, well-respected, well-trusted. She knows the ins and outs. She can work the Senate however she wants to. Graham Platner, zero experience. Again, years ago, he wouldn't even sniff becoming a United States Senator. That's not on the job training. Now, zero experience is a benefit?
13: Yeah, I think I mean, people will position it this way. We want to have somebody who's completely outside the system and doesn't know anything to come in and shake things up. Well, that's an argument that certainly can be made, but we have seen time and again when voters go this route, you end up with a really steep learning curve for the people that they elect. Now, I'm not saying that in every respect electing Trump was a mistake in terms of shaking things up. I think there are some things like his unwillingness to sort of adhere to the conventional sort of foreign policy that you find that is dominant both in Washington, D.C. writ large and within the GOP. I actually think it was helpful that he came in and he didn't have a lot of those sort of priors, right? But you can see when you look back on his first term, there was a very steep learning curve. And I think that that made it difficult for him to accomplish some things that he wanted to achieve and that his voters expected him to achieve. You go back and you look at the Obama first term, and, you know, thankfully for those of us who had opposed Obama and didn't want him to be particularly effective, he had the same learning curve, right? But the fact of the matter is that these candidates do tend to get into office and oftentimes end up disappointing some of the people who did vote for them. And I think that's a real issue that Platner could have, and particularly running against Collins, because people forget, in addition to the fact that she's been a senator for a long time, she has a lot of standing, she understands the process, she has very good relationships and is capable of delivering a lot for Maine. Before she ever became a senator, she was actually a very senior staffer who actually worked in Congress. So one of the things that you find in D.C. when you talk to people who work in the Senate, there are a lot of people who are almost a little bit intimidated by Collins, because she knows their job better than they will ever know it. And so that really does make her one of the most effective senators. And I think for Maine, it would be a real loss if they ended up with Platner instead of that. I think they're going to see it when it comes to matters like, actual allocation of federal budget to fund Maine priorities, when it comes to ensuring that deals are cut on key issues that affect Maine, that maybe don't sort of run across the entirety of the country, but really do go to the heart of the Maine economy. I think they're going to see that effect if they choose to elect this guy. And that's setting aside the fact that I suspect that if she does lose, it will be extremely narrowly. She has a tendency to pull out her races and win much more handily than polls suggest. And that probably means that if he does win, it will be narrow, and you're going to have quite a lot of independent voters and moderate voters who are going to be very unhappy with the representation that they're saddled with.
12: Liz Mayer is our guest for a couple more minutes. She is considered one of the most aggressive and tactically sharp communication operatives for the Republican Party, and it's a good thing to listen to her because the party does. Liz Mayer, how contentious, how dirty is this Graham Platner, Susan Collins race going to get?
13: I mean, it's tough to say because at the end of the day, we've already dug up, I mean, collectively, whether it is, you know, Democrats who are more aligned with Janet Mills, whether it's Republicans starting to, you know, move opposition research around. I mean, we've already dug up a lot on Platner, and it's very damning, right? I mean, it's hard in one way for me to look at it and think that there's that much more there. But we also know from prior contests where extremely ethically challenged candidates have run, that, yeah, oftentimes we are still uncovering, sorry, there's a car going past me, we are oftentimes uncovering really, really damaging stuff right up until the end of November, or sorry, right up until the end of October. So, you know, I don't know. We'll have to see. you know, clearly there's a treasure trove of sort of Graham Plattner comments that he's made online. Many of those have been exposed. I don't know how much more there is there. I think that there's a fair bit that's been exposed about his background as not really being a Mainer, certainly not being working class. I mean, I'm walking around talking to you from Connecticut. He really is a rich Connecticut kid, right? So there's a lot there. And, you know, I don't know how much more will be exposed there. I definitely have heard from some people who have been poking into his military record, not people affiliated with the Collins campaign, actually just veterans who are appalled by him and feel that he's given the military a very bad name. I have heard that there's some poking around in his military records and that there are some concerns about potentially some problematic activity when he was deployed. I don't know what that looks like, but that's something that could become very important if that proves to be true and if that is something that could be substantiated. But I really think Democrats are taking an unnecessary risk running this guy. But, you know, with that being said, I still don't think that that means that Susan Collins has a clear shot at reelection. I wish she did. Unfortunately, I can't say that that's the case tonight.
12: Because it's such a bad cycle for our Republicans.
13: It's such a bad cycle for Republicans.
12: He's handled the scandals relatively well, hasn't he? I mean, he hasn't really shied away. He's tried to answer all of the questions, has he not?
13: Well, I think there's a certain amount of that, although a lot of his answers have been really dodges and not things that stack up when you look at the facts. And I think he will get picked apart over that. But I think the other thing that he's done, a little bit like Trump, although obviously Trump is not going around with a Nazi tattoo on his chest, you know, Trump generally takes the view that you apologize for nothing. You ask for forgiveness for nothing. Whenever possible, you double down. And I think Plattner is kind of taking that approach to heart. It may work for him. I hope it doesn't, because I think in general, that's a bad way to lead one's life. And I think it's an irresponsible and disrespectful way of handling the electorate. But that may pay off for him. We'll have to see.
12: Liz Mayer, veteran political communication strategist, Republican national operative. Also founder and president of Mayer Strategies. Liz Mayer, keep your cell phone on. Great information. We'd love to have you back from time to time to check in. Thanks for checking in on a busy week. We'll talk to you down the road.
13: You bet. I'd love to come on again. Thank you so much.
12: You got it. Liz Mayer, veteran political communication strategist for the Republicans. She is considered one of the sharpest operatives in the game. She specializes in crisis management, corporate relations, high-stakes media strategy. You see her on MSNBC, CNN, Fox News, Republican operative who clearly has her finger on the pulse of what's going on. America at Night, back in a moment.
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15: All right, we got some news tonight. CENTCOM has announced that the United States has finished its latest round of airstrikes in Iran. The United States launched a new wave of airstrikes early Thursday morning local time, right? It's Wednesday night now, Thursday morning local time. Iran has threatened to retaliation. The two sides now are closer than ever to returning to an all-out war. President Trump vowed to keep the military pressure up. They want to bomb Tehran to the negotiating table. CENTCOM said that the attacks began earlier on Wednesday, early Thursday morning, late Wednesday. Explosions were heard near the Strait of Hormuz, but also some southern cities of Bandar, Abbas, Manab, and Serak, according to Iranian news outlets. Now, there are some military experts I talked to earlier in the night that he said, look to see if the bombings are on the coast. That is a message that says that President Trump is not looking to escalate the fight. If the bombing is inside the country or across Iran, that is a message for potential escalation. So it seems like if the military experts I was talking to, well-respected, well-trusted, by the way, it seems like President Trump has not only bombed the Strait of Hormuz, but also some southern cities as well. So this is not a good sign, and it looks like the ceasefire is holding on by a thread. Negotiations clearly don't seem to be going anywhere. And J.D. Vance said something earlier today that negotiations could end in a matter of hours, or it could take up to late into the summer and into the fall. So that's a pretty wide swath of time. It could be today, could be November. So we'll just have to wait and see. And if we have nothing else to worry about, have you heard about the latest screw worm? It's some type of fly and larvae that attaches to animals, and it has now made its way to the United States. The flesh-eating fly is making a comeback. How worried should we be? We'll talk to an epidemiologist from Texas A&M to find out. Stay right there. America at Night, back in a moment.
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1: The screw worm is back. There are now 6 or 7 cases in the United States. 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She is a professor of epidemiology and a veteran veterinary and medical extension epidemiologist with Texas A&M. We're getting her on the phone. 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
2: Thank you for having me.
1: Okay, how concerned should we be about this?
2: You should be a little concerned. It's definitely a fly that's not friendly to animals, so we definitely want to be cautious of having it around and having it back in the United States.
1: How dangerous is it to human beings?
2: It can infest humans, but it's a very rare situation. It's impossible, but it is something you still want to be concerned with as a human.
1: If you get bit by one of these screw worms, or the larvae somehow attaches to you through a cut or something, is there a cure, or is that more dangerous than not?
2: Yeah, so actually, since it is a blowfly, so they don't bite, but what they do is they lay their eggs onto the host, which is generally animals, and then the larva will then start feeding on the tissue of that animal. And as a human or an animal, you do want to get those treated. You do want to get those larvae removed because they are literally eating the flesh of that host, and it's a very uncomfortable situation that could lead to death of that animal.
1: So where did they come from, and why are they making a comeback now?
2: They're native to the Americas. So they were here in North America a long time ago. They were in Central America and South America, but we eradicated them throughout the 60s and the 70s. And unfortunately, though, they are returning. And these ones in particular are coming back up from South America, and they have come through Central America and now through Mexico and now into Texas.
1: Canada just announced that they're putting some type of moratorium on American beef. Now that we've only had 6 or 7 cases, that doesn't seem like a whole lot. Are we bracing for more cases? Once they're here, we're going to start seeing more of them?
2: If they are able to, find a way to reestablish in any fashion, we would see more cases. But we're hoping that with all of the control efforts that we're taking and the usage of the sterile flies, that we can prevent them from getting too out of control.
1: Talk about that sterile fly story, because that sounds like a science fiction book.
2: It does, but it's actually science before its time, and really a way to look at it, because it was actually developed back in the 1940s, and it's a technology through radiation that we can sterilize the males of these screw worms, and then when we release them in large numbers, they will mate with the wild females, and thereby make the females put off non-viable eggs or unfertilized eggs through this sterilization process.
1: Where do we get the screw worms to inject them or to make them susceptible to the radioactive? Where do we find them? How do we do this?
2: Well, we grow them, so we don't find them. There's a laboratory that is run in Panama that actually grows them on a regular basis. They're open 24/7, growing screw worm flies. And then once those larvae reach the pupa stage, they are then radiated with a cobalt exposure. And then after that point, they do become these normal flies in a sense, but they cannot give off offspring.
1: How have we done this before?
2: Oh, yeah. Yes, it's the same process we've been doing since the 1940s. So nothing has changed since they developed it. It's just that it's now done in another country where we grow them, and we haven't had to use them in the U.S. except for everyone. You know, there's been a few outbreaks here and there, but for the most part, they've not been utilized in the United States in a long time.
1: How many flies are they going to release into the wild?
2: So they are releasing 100 million flies per week. Then they release them on the Texas border, butting up to Mexico, and now in these locations in Texas and Mexico where we've had these incidences.
1: Is this the way we did it back in the 60s?
2: Yes. Yes, it is. This is the only way that we were able to ever get rid of this fly. So the eradication effort is through the sterile male process.
1: Do we only do this with screw worms? Do we do this with Zika or with some of the other mosquito-borne issues?
2: So we do have some sterilization processes that we can use with Aedes aegypti mosquitoes, which are the mosquitoes that carry Zika and dengue. So those, there are tools in that fashion. There could be other insects, but I'm only really versed in those that actually carry diseases. So yes, it can be done with some mosquitoes, but not all insects can be controlled this way.
1: How long before we know this is actually working?
2: That's a great question. So that one caught me off guard. We start to notice it pretty quickly. So when they had the outbreak in the Florida Keys in 2016, they actually could see those results within a month or so. So it starts to show pretty quickly when you do have populations present.
1: Interesting. How long have we been doing this here now for this current outbreak?
2: So they just started releasing sterile flies for the situation, so for the cases we found last week. So that first case was identified last week on Wednesday. They started releasing flies that Thursday morning. But we've been releasing flies into Texas since February, but those were just on the border up to border of Mexico and Texas.
1: We've been hearing about screw worms and livestock now for a couple of years, haven't we, though?
2: Mm-hmm. Yes. Unfortunately, this outbreak did begin in 2022, and it made its way up into Mexico in 2024. So it's been several years we've been trying to kind of control it and keep it from getting any further north. So it's been happening. It's been on the radar. And here in Texas, we've been preparing for the last year for what might have happened, and that is what has happened this last week. And that's the return of the screw worm into our state.
1: It's really unbelievable. What? It's not just cattle, right? It's all livestock and all animals?
2: Yes, but we do see higher incidences in cattle than any other species. But any livestock are targets. Dogs are also a big target, as well as wildlife. So deer are also a huge concern.
1: If a dog gets it or a cow gets it, what are the chances of that entering into the food supply if it's a cow in some way, shape, or form?
2: Well, definitely not in the dog, right? But if it isn't a cow, you would treat that animal just like it had any other disease. So you wouldn't process it during the time it's dealing with an infestation. You would have to treat that animal, make sure it's cleared. And a lot of the products we're using are able to use to control screw worms do have withdrawal periods. So it would be a month or more before they could even go to slaughter because of the usage of those medicines.
1: What about dogs? Can a dog survive this?
2: Oh, yes, it can, as long as, humans intervene and get them the care they need before it gets too bad, because it can also kill them. But as long as we get there soon enough and we do the, what's necessary, which, again, is removing the larva, treating the wound, and then giving them a product to continuously prevent those larvae from growing anymore, you can definitely save that animal.
1: When they release them on the border, explain to me how that works. Do they just open up the bucket and let the flies fly out?
2: Well, not exactly, but they have these small planes that have been modified for the dispersal of the screw worms, and they chill them down in a really large box, and they load them up on these planes, and then they just kind of almost sprinkle them over the surface as they're flying across. So that's one of the methods. Is it's kind of not really a bucket, but it is kind of, letting them out as they go over. And it's pre-calculated by the scientists. And then they also can release them on the ground through ground chambers and other dispersal methods.
1: Who came up with this idea?
2: Well, all of it. So the original...

0: The original process of sterilization was developed by Dr. Nippling and Dr. Bushland, who were entomologists in the 30s, 40s, and 50s that worked at the USDA Center in Kerrville. And then we've just maintained this from within USDA for all these years.
1: It's really amazing that this, you said, goes back to the 1940s. Is it the same exact process from the 1940s? Has anything changed between then and now?
0: I'm sure they've improved in some ways, but for the most part, it's the same technology. It's the same process of radiation. It's they're grown in a similar fashion. They may have maybe tweaked the resources that they grow them on and stuff like that, but for the most part, it's pretty much the same since the 40s.
1: Doctor, what are you looking at, and as you watch this thing unfold, what are you paying attention to?
0: Well, I pay attention to where we see cases, where we see incidences, and trying to make sure that we get people educated to know that it's definitely important. It's not a reason to panic, but we definitely want to limit it, an expansion of this fly further into Texas or into any other states.
1: Yeah. Are you surprised at how fast or how slow it is with these six or seven cases? Is this sort of normal? Were you expecting this?
0: That's hard to say. I'm not old enough to have experienced screwworms back when they were here in the United States, so I don't really have a reference to how fast they should move around. I would have liked to not see any cases at all, but seeing them pop up at this rate, I don't really know. I am a little surprised, right? But I don't really know if it's more or faster than it should be.
1: Sure, because, I mean, it's a fly, and if you have one fly, right, if you find one ant, you clearly have an ant problem. If you find one bee, you probably have a hive somewhere. So if we're seeing six or seven different cases, you have to assume more are coming.
0: You have to prepare for that possibility, especially without knowing exactly how that first animal got infested. If they were infested at their home site, meaning they didn't travel anywhere, then that means, yes, there are flies active in that area. If it's an animal that has been moved, potentially from Mexico into the U.S., that does change that a little bit. But you still have to be concerned and hope that there aren't active flies in an area.
1: Yeah. So you're saying in the next, when will we know when we're over this current situation?
0: It's probably going to be a while, unfortunately. Right now we don't have enough sterile flies to officially re-eradicate these wild flies at this time. So the situation we're dealing with in Mexico is not going away anytime soon. So that means that we here in Texas and in the U.S. are going to have to deal with it for as long as they do.
1: Dr. Sonia Swigger with us, professor of epidemiology and a veteran veterinarian and medical extension epidemiologist at Texas A&M. Thank goodness there are people like you, doctor, so we don't have to worry about this. Doctor, thank you very, very much for your time.
0: Thank you. I appreciate it.
1: You got it. Dr. Sonia Swigger with us, who's talking about the screwworm. What an unbelievable story. They are going to release millions of sterile flies into the wild and then mate with the women, and then since the men are sterile, they will not be able to reproduce, thus solving the screwworm problem. That is right out of a science fiction movie you see on the Saturday Night Late Show. The flesh-eating fly making a comeback, and we are going to release millions of them from a plane after they are hit with radioactive material, sterilizing the flies, and then they're off and running. What an I wouldn't. If you would have told me this, I wouldn't have believed you. But no, our professor of epidemiology at Texas A&M, she's the one, right? They've been doing this since the 1940s. An unbelievable story. America at Night, back in a moment.
2: America at Night with McGraw-Millhaven.
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1: Hey, there was a book that came out in 2010 called The Accidental Billionaires by Ben Mezrich. That book was turned into The Social Network by Aaron Sorkin.

0: came out in whenever it was, 16 years ago, 17 years ago. And it was great. It won a couple of Academy Awards and Best Screenplay and Best Film Editing and some of those other ones. Social Network, it was a great movie. And it was Aaron Sorkin at his best, right? The Social Network sort of explained the phenomenon of Facebook. Well, just came out today that Aaron Sorkin, right? A Few Good Men, The West Wing, The Social Network, now is out with, I guess they're calling it a sequel in a sense. It's called The Social Reckoning. And it is a follow-up. I don't know if it's a sequel, but they're calling it a follow-up to the first film, The Social Network. And it stars Jeremy Allen White, who I love, Bill Burr, as well as others. And it is they dropped the trailer. And, it is the story of a Facebook engineer who goes rogue and becomes a whistleblower and tells tales, blows the whistle on some of the most guarded secrets and some of the most egregious things Facebook is doing, writing algorithms, knowing that they're, you know, getting people addicted to the website and everything else. So it comes out in October. So the fact that they dropped this, Aaron Sorkin's involved and getting a lot of buzz. October is right around the time Oscar movies start to come out, so they probably think they got something here. So stick around for that. That could be something interesting to pay attention to. We mentioned this earlier. J.D. Vance is confident the war will be over either in the next few days or within a year. So good thing we got that. Good thing he narrowed it down for us. it's going to be over in a couple of days, or it could take a year, according to J.D. Vance. So they are close to a deal, but it could take a year. Also, the inflation numbers came out today. Not surprising, inflation spiked to 4.2%. Not surprising, since the price of gas has been up over the last couple of months. It's interesting when you look at some of the individual items. Fuel is up 60%. Airline fares are up 26%. Meats up 7%. Fruits and vegetables up 6%. Electricity is up 6%. But what's down? Dairy products. That's down 1%. Used cars and trucks. That's down 2%. And listen to this. Eggs. Eggs are down like 35%. I got to ask the question. Maybe somebody on the text line can explain this to me. I was buying eggs the other day, and I saw a dozen eggs for like $6.95. And I was like, oh man, here we go again with eggs. And then I looked, and there was a dozen eggs for $1.95. Who's buying $7 eggs when you can buy a dozen eggs for $1.95? Are there people actually buying, like, when you can buy eggs for $1.97 for a dozen, you purposely reach for the $7 dozen eggs? Is that a thing? Do people actually, why would you buy? I'm scratching my head. You know, jumbo, grade A. And I looked at them like, they're the same size eggs. One was brown, one was white, the other one was white, one was brown. I didn't, you know, it's an egg. Why would you pay $7 for an egg when you can get an egg for $1.95? I don't understand anything about it. But eggs are down 35%. Hey, stay right there. We're just getting started. The music says we are done. There was a great race. One of the first races, car races, from New York to Seattle. Henry Ford entered the race with his Model T. There weren't even roads. How did it work? He cheated to win. We'll tell that story. The new book is out, and it's getting a lot.
1: Welcome back to The Dog Show. Up next, we have Satchmo. Satchmo is a member of the Shelter Pet Group.
2: That's right, a group known especially for their couch-snuggling, ball-chasing, face-licking, tail-wagging, backyard-hanging, and, of course, companionship.
1: And what breed would you say Satchmo is?
2: I'd have to go with maybe a lavish terrier, hound, chihuahua-looking kind of mix.
1: Tremendous dog.
2: I'd also like to point out Satchmo's coloring, a white, gray, brown, black brindle, simply marvelous.
1: You know, it's

0: 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Welcome back to the Dog Show. Up next, we have Satchmo. Satchmo is a member of the Shelter Pet Group.
1: That's right, a group known especially for their couch-snuggling, ball-chasing, face-licking, tail-wagging, backyard-hanging, and of course, companionship.
0: And what breed would you say Satchmo is?
1: I'd have to go with maybe a lavish terrier-hound-chihuahua-looking kind of mix.
0: Tremendous dog.
1: I'd also like to point out Satchmo's coloring, a white, gray, brown, black brindle, simply marvelous.
0: You know, it's such a treat to watch a dog like this.
1: Now, let's see him in action.
0: Look how he makes eye contact with his person.
1: That's actually known as the treat stare.
0: How intuitive. And now he appears to be excitedly turning in circles.
1: Ah, the happy dance, so common with this group.
0: And finally, the loving face lick.
1: It's great how he just gets in there and, well, licks.
0: Fantastic. But really, the best way to know an amazing shelter pet like Satchmo is to meet one.
1: Visit theshelterpetproject.org today. Adopt.
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3: News this hour from Town Hall. I'm Jason Walker. United States and Iran trading missile fire. Here's correspondent Winters.
4: The U.S. military striking Iran after an American helicopter is shot down. President Trump warning that Iran will face consequences for stalling and not agreeing to a peace deal. Iran busy firing missiles into Bahrain, Kuwait, and Jordan. On Truth Social, the president writing, Iran has taken too long to negotiate a deal that would have been great for them. Now they will have to pay the price. Three explanation points. Laura Winters reporting.
3: President Trump signing a deal into law giving ICE and the Border Patrol nearly $70 billion. House Republicans pushed the bill through on a vote of 212, or rather 214 to 212. Democrats said it was a waste of money. Bill Gates says he hopes his testimony in the Epstein investigation was helpful.
5: Glad to be here voluntarily to testify, to help with the committee's work. I'll start with an opening statement in the hearing room. I hope my testimony is helpful to the work, important work of the committee to find justice for the victims.
3: Gates telling lawmakers that he made a mistake in judgment by ever meeting with Epstein as the Microsoft co-founder faced questions behind closed doors. But the tech billionaire says he never had any indication that Epstein was engaged in any criminal activity. Court officials overseeing the NFL's $1 billion settlement fund for concussion-related injuries, barring five law firms from handling any more claims of the players. That comes after finding out they fraudulently steered clients toward doctors who were willing to give them a Parkinson's disease diagnosis without even exhibiting any symptoms. More on these stories, townhall.com.
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3: Landmark in the nation's capital getting a fresh look following a major cleanup effort.
7: President Trump is highlighting recent improvements to the Lincoln Memorial Reflecting Pool following a major cleanup and renovation project in the nation's capital.
8: We took out 11 dumpsters, big dumpsters, full of garbage. It was all garbage. Some of the garbage was there for years. It was all disgusting, and it smelled. And anyway, we took 11 dumpsters of garbage out with shovels. We had a shovel inside of what's called a pool or a lake, and got it clean.
7: Willie Nelson, the White House.
3: Federal authorities serving a search warrant at a California aerospace facility where a chemical tank overheated last month, forcing 50,000 residents to evacuate.

0: warrant to approve the seizure of documents related to the storage and disposal of methacrylate, the chemical in the tank. Breaking news and analysis, townhall.com. China's.
1: 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I listen to you all the time, and I find it of great value.
2: Jim, that means so much to me. It's going to be 22 years here in a couple of months, and I'm really excited to be celebrating that. 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
1: Well, you may not get a lot of people calling in, but I'm sure there's lots and lots of people listening because your advice is very good.
2: 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Thank you. Have a great weekend, Jim, and keep the calls coming in, buddy.
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8: All right, we've got a whole bunch of text messages. We've got a whole bunch of voicemails as well. Remember, we started this voicemail thing, and it's taken off like a champ because we have, for those who are listening or want to call in and we're not here, right? We're only live when we're live. But we set up the voicemail, so when you call, if Alex picks up the phone, we're live. If the voicemail picks up, we're not here. But you can leave a message. We'll edit it up, and then we will play them in the open phone segment. So it's a chance for you to chime in. Now, we don't want this taking the place of live phone calls. We love live phone calls. But for those who can't call in during the live portion of the show, it's a great way to sort of stay connected. So we love it. We're getting more and more of those voicemails and, of course, more and more of the text messages. 1-844-2-McGraw, 1-844-262-4729. Keep them coming. Stay right there. Because we are going to be talking to a author. Eric Mankiewicz has written a book called The Hardest, Longest Race, Henry Ford and the Cross-Country Contest That Changed America. This is a wild tale of a car race that has long since been forgotten, but believe it or not, in some ways brought Henry Ford, Model T, and the Ford Company to fame and fortune. It's a wild story about this car race where cheating was rampant. It's a great story. Stay right there. We'll get to all that coming up here in just a minute. And then your phone calls and text messages and voicemails in the next hour. America at Night. Stay right there.
7: Coming to you from the heart of the nation, this is America at Night with McGraw-Milhaven.
9: The U.S. Treasury quietly released its official financial report for 2025. It appears by its own numbers, the U.S. government seems insolvent. It's reported that the Treasury shows about $6 trillion in assets and over $47 trillion in liabilities. Add it all up, and it looks like the U.S. owes more than $130 trillion it doesn't have. 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
16: Okay, so Sarah, I'm dropping you off at Emily's?
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16: And Josh, you're going to?
18: Soccer, Dad. 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
16: Right. 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
16: Okay, so Sarah, I'm dropping you off at Emily's?
17: Yep.
16: And Josh, you're going to?
18: Soccer, Dad. Soccer practice.
16: Right. Oh, by the way, I just wanted to let you know when I pick you both up, I'll be wearing my short shorts.
18: What?
17: No!
16: Yep, and my dorky dad hat, and I'm gonna do my dad dance for all your friends. 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
2: Looking for a good story? We found one. There's a brand new book getting a whole lot of attention from St. Martin's Press. The book is called the hardest, longest race, Henry Ford and the cross-country contest that changed America. Eric Moskowitz is the author and our guest. Eric, welcome to America at Night.
20: Oh, McGraw, thanks so much for having me. It's my pleasure.
2: This is such a juicy, juicy story, sort of uncovered. It sounds like it was lost to history for a while.
20: It really was. And it's just one of these things where I stumbled upon it. So, to give your listeners a sense, this is a cross-country auto race in 1909 that goes from New York City Hall all the way to a World's Fair in Seattle, 4,106 miles. President Taft starts the race by pressing a golden telegraph key. Mayor McClellan in New York City fires a golden revolver, and then the cars are off. Takes him the better part of a month, and I would say I'm not giving anything away because I want you to, the race is packed with drama, even if you know the outcome. Ford cheats to win to promote the new Model T, a little car that at that time people thought, if you have a lightweight, affordable car, it's junk, it's not going to take you across town. Ford feels very strongly otherwise, but he's not going to leave anything to chance. And so, for the reasons you might imagine, this story ends up getting buried to the mists of time, and I happened upon it on the 100th anniversary because the car that was the rightful winner in the race was a car from Boston, kind of a star-crossed entry. I was working as a reporter at the Boston Globe at the time and just happened upon a mention of this car and had no idea there was any automaking history in the Northeast, but actually it was pretty extensive then. So just got totally hooked and wrote a newspaper story on the 100th anniversary, kept this in the back of my mind, finally came back to it, you know, was absolutely in love with the story the whole time and really thrilled to get a chance to bring it to readers through St. Martin's Press.
2: I would love to have been in the room when you were pitching this to St. Martin's Press. Did they get it immediately or did you have to sell them on it?
20: No, well, so, you know, first, so that, you know, I'll tell you first, I have to give so much credit to my agent. And I had a meeting with my agent, Wendy Strothman, in 2016. She was coming to Boston from New York. I got to sit down with her. She says, do you have any ideas? I pitched her three different ideas. She said, no, no, no. I was like, oh, my God, I'm wasting this woman's time. She's a very eminent agent. She says, do you have anything else for me? And I said, well, I wrote this story that, you know, in 2009 about a cross-country auto race from New York to Seattle that Ford cheated to win to promote a new car called the Model T. And she said, that is a book I would like to sell. And to St. Martin's credit, they agreed. So that's how it came into being.
2: You know what's interesting is so many authors have that same story. You go into a meeting, you pitch four books, they don't like anything else, and you're like, well, today I did this and love it. Let's go with that one. So it's
20: exactly,
2: really interesting.
20: And, yeah.
2: So, all right. So back in 1909, it's a car book, but it's more of a history of America book. Take me back to 1909. How do you have a car race from New York to Seattle? There aren't any roads. There aren't any gas stations. There's no Stuckey's. How do you do this?
20: You're exactly right. So, you know, you could get gasoline in those days ladled from the barrel in most hardware stores. It was sort of an unloved cleaning product, highly combustible. Of course, full of contaminants, so if you were a sort of intrepid automobilist, you would carry a chamois cloth, and then when you would buy your gasoline, you would strain it through the chamois to remove impurities through a funnel into your car. But to sort of broaden out, this is a moment in time where you have 250 American automakers, none of them huge, but you have a few like Ford already that are building 1,000 or more cars a year. A couple of them are building 10,000 cars a year. I mean, you know, today that's like, you know, minuscule.
2: Right. And
20: then you have a few dozen car companies that are building 100 or more cars, and then like 200 that are just trying to get out of the gate making one or two or three cars a year. And outside the Northeast and outside major cities, you don't really have roads. What you have are, like, you know, the remnants of the wagon trails that led west, and then you have sort of kind of trammeled dirt roads. You know, there are some roads that farmers would take to town, things like that. But America is really reliant on, as rightly should be, the railroad at this time. And the automobile is rapidly emerging. I like to say it's sort of quickly gone from, like, devilish plaything of the gilded class to, like, coveted luxury item of the masses. So at the turn of the century, you have one car for every 10,000 Americans. By the time of this race, you have, like, one for every 500. So it's still pretty rare, but not so rare that, like, nobody has seen a car. It's like, imagine a personal computer in the late 1970s. It is clear this thing is here to stay. It is clear it is taking off. But you still don't know exactly what fashion or how fast. That's what you've got in 1909 when this race is happening. You know, you're coming through towns, particularly in the West. You go to a city like Denver, which was automobile mad, Denver already had one car for every 75 people, which is like extraordinary. And then you're going to like, you know, Wild West places where people still haven't seen a car. And so that's the landscape. And you're absolutely right. I mean, they're just like, in some places, they're trying to go over mountain ranges where nobody even had any business walking. They're trying to like drive through mud, ford streams, pull cars out with block and tackle. It was a grind. One of the drivers, later, 50 years later, who lived a long time, said, "We could not have worked harder if we carried the cars across the country on our back."
8: I mean, how do you get across the Hudson River? How do you get across the Mississippi River?
20: So you couldn't get across. So that's the thing. So people wonder, well, why did they go so many miles if they started in New York City? There's no bridge. There's no tunnel to get across, to go west from New York City. You have to go like all the way up to Albany and then like, go northwest, hit the Great Lakes, and then you come down. So the route was totally zigzagging. But this also lends itself. I mean, you know, there's a lot of subterfuge on Ford's part. Some of the drama in the race. Take Missouri, for example. The race is going from St. Louis to Kansas City. You're going to have to at some point cross the Missouri River, which, people may know is pretty broad. There's no automobile bridge across. The way to get across the Missouri was to go through, the old city of Glasgow, an old, like, river trading port. There's no bridge, but there's a little ferry. And I don't mean for people to imagine that this is like a massive ferry today that, like, you know, the elite might take to Martha's Vineyard. This is like a little barge that could fit, like, an automobile, a horse and buggy, a couple of people. It's got a piddly motor. It goes across. You know, you pay the guy a little bit. And so there were two Fords in the race. Ford is doubling his odds by entering two Model Ts. These two Fords reach Glasgow first. They cross on this ferry. Henry Ford is there. Two other cars in the race, a Shawmut and an Acme from Pennsylvania, come up right behind. They're on the east bank waiting to cross. The ferry takes the Fords across. They expect it to come back, and the ferry just ties up after taking the Fords across and is done for the day. They investigate. They discover that, like, supposedly the propeller had broken right after touching down with the Fords. And it's like nobody believes that. They think money has changed hands. And that kind of thing happens time and again. And, in fact, the Shawmut there, they have to back up into town and drive over a railroad bridge. Like, imagine, you know, like 100 feet over the river. You're looking down through the cross ties. You're bouncing over the bridge. You know, you take the bump wrong or you move the steering wheel, you're going to drop to death. But, like, you know, that's the state of driving in America at that time.
8: The book is called The Hardest, Longest Race, Henry Ford and the Cross Country Contest That Changed America. Eric Moskowitz is our guest. He won a Pulitzer Prize with the Boston Globe when he was working on with the marathon bombing team, and he's written this new book. It just came out, getting a whole lot of attention. Eric, who sponsored the event? What was the idea behind this race?
20: It's a great, this is like almost so rich you can't even make this stuff up. The race was sponsored by a man named M. Robert Guggenheim. If Guggenheim rings a bell, of course, they're already a family that is extraordinarily rich through mining and smelting. You have a third generation where you now have so much money that you have the sort of first kind of unapologetic rake playboy. You've got this 23-year-old who says, "Every wealthy family supports at least one gentleman in leisure. I have elected to assume that position in mine." His dad is kind of sick of him in New York. He punts him out to Seattle. This guy lands in Seattle as a new millionaire. He does not go hard to work in the family smelter in Tacoma. He's trying to impress people in Seattle who are planning a World's Fair for the spring of 1909, and they see a mark. They realize they're going to have a harder time getting tourists from the East to come to a World's Fair than, say, St. Louis or Chicago would have. And so they need something that's going to get them publicity day after day, and they realize a wild auto race across the country is going to do the trick. They get this guy to put up all the money to sponsor it, and they do it for a few reasons. They want to promote the automobile. They want to shine a light on the fact that America really has no good road network, and they also want to promote the fair. And so that's how this race comes to be. And initially they think they're going to get like 75 entries, but by the day of the starting line, they have only six, and one of those doesn't even show up. And that's because everybody realizes just how potentially horrific it's going to be to drive across country. And with so many competing auto companies, they realize that bad publicity is going to be worse than no publicity at all. And there's only going to be one winner, and everybody else is going to potentially break down along the way.
8: Eric, how well known and how well covered was this
0: at the time. There's not a 24-hour news channel. You can't follow it on Facebook or Twitter. So was this sort of the talk of the year? Was this the talk of the time, or did anybody know it was going on?
20: Oh, people absolutely knew what was going on. It got a lot of coverage in the newspapers in the major cities. They're getting daily dispatches from either their own far-flung stringers or from wire service. And then it particularly got coverage from the newspapers in the towns where it's going through. You know, it'd be front-page news, and especially if it's coming through a small town. But you're right. There's obviously no TV, radio, social media, no broadcast media. So it totally reliant on newspapers. And as trying to write something that feels cinematic but is thoroughly true, I'm having to piece together fragments from 1909 in all kinds of different ways. And one of the ways I was able to bring this book to life is that I lucked into two families that had held on to letters that got sent home from the race. And it sort of boggles the mind. Like, you know, no, you cannot send a text message home. Like, if you're writing in 1909, you're taking out a fountain pen, you need stationery or at a minimum postcard. And to try to do this, like, in the Wild West, driving in an automobile. But I had two guys who were writing home because one had a new baby, the other was missing his first wedding anniversary, and so they want their families to know that they haven't forgotten about them. And then you have to have these letters held on to. You know, you think about all the ways people can lose things, floods, fire, or just somebody doesn't know what they have, or they don't pay the rent on their storage unit or something. But in two cases, got these letters, and it makes the book pop. It brings these characters to life.
0: How did you find these two families who held on to these letters?
20: Well, you know, I've never met a rabbit hole I didn't like to dive down. And so anytime I came across a name that was even sort of remotely potentially interesting, I would go to Ancestry.com and start to build out a family tree and then try to track down descendants. And, you know, some people thought I was trying to scam them. Most people were intrigued but had nothing that they could help with. You know, they would say, oh, I was vaguely aware of my great grand uncle. I think my cousin has a photo, or you should have talked to my aunt so-and-so, but she passed away last year. But in a few cases, you know, you would have somebody who had like a cigar box under the bed, and they were just like waiting for your call. So that was amazing. And you know, beyond the like big characters in the book who are in these cars or who are working for Ford as his kind of fixers and henchmen, I wanted to like give you glimpses of America along the way. So, for example, like the race passes through Abilene, Kansas, right after Dwight Eisenhower and his brother Edgar have graduated high school, and they're well known in this town as, like, you know, scholar athletes. But an even more famous person in this town of Abilene at the time is a 6-year-old girl named Bessie Colson, who's probably America's youngest driver. She was the apple cheek daughter of a local Buick dealer, and she'd been driving since she was 5. It was a promotional stunt. Her dad had her drive all around town to show people that they shouldn't be intimidated by how hard it was to drive an automobile. You know, quote, so simple that a child could do it. But this, like, shows you how unregulated this thing is. Like, I'm the parent of a 6-year-old. No way would I ever let my kid drive an automobile. But, like, you know, this is, like, Bessie Colson, this little girl in Abilene. You know, she's 3 sentences in the book. But, like, that's, like, the kind of thing that appeals to me as a reporter and a storyteller. And even though the narrative is propelled by these cars going from New York to Seattle and what happens to the Ford, and then, in some ways the protagonist is this car, the Shawmut from Boston, trying to save their company after the factory burns down and you know, they appear to finish second. But you get glimpses of America in all of its many sort of varied forms in 1909 as the country's on the cusp of dramatic change.
0: Eric Moskowitz, our guest. Got a minute left in this segment. We'll come back, talk more about Ford and the actual race, the hardest, longest race, Henry Ford and the cross-country contest that changed America. When I was reading the book and getting ready for the interview, I kept coming, you mentioned computers, I kept going back to iPhones and when the smartphone came out. Did you notice similarities between the transformation of the iPhone and the transformation of the car to America?
20: I do, and I think that you know, many of us, many of your listeners will have lived through a series of dramatic technical changes. The personal computer, the smartphone, social media, now AI. You know, I think there's great parallels in all of them. You know, you could not pick up a newspaper in 1909 without seeing mentions of automobiles in all kinds of ways. And there was a real feeling then, particularly on the part of the industry, that this thing is going to be like an unmitigated boon and benefit to the public, that it'll end the isolation of farm life, that it's helpful. They thought it was exercise in some ways to like get out in the fresh air. You know, you're driving, these cars didn't have roofs for the most part. You're bouncing along in a car. You know, they didn't really know about exercise then. They are not thinking about traffic congestion, carbon footprint, stuff like that. I'd like to think that with later technological change, we have a better sense of, the pitfalls that can come along with it, but many parallels.
0: And the cross country contest that changed America. The book just came out, getting a lot of great reviews all over the place. A great read about not only car history, but American history back in 1909. The race goes from New York to Seattle. Eric Moskowitz, our guest. Stay right there. America at Night, back in a moment.
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16: Okay, so, Sarah, I'm dropping you off at Emily's?
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16: And Josh, you're going to...
18: 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Soccer practice.
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0: In 1909, there was a race from New York to Seattle, and it was the first cross-country contest for cars, that newfangled technology will it ever really take off. The new book is called The Hardest, Longest Race, Henry Ford and the Cross-Country Contest That Changed America. Eric Moskowitz is our guest, Pulitzer Prize winner and author of the book. At the time in 1909, Eric, Henry Ford and Ford Motor Company, we look at it today, but where was it in 1909? Was Henry Ford really Henry Ford? Was he as well known then as he is now?
20: No, absolutely not. It's a great question, McGraw. Thank you. One of the things that struck me so much in reading this was how many times newspapers got his name wrong. They would call him Harry Ford, J.C. Ford. He is not yet famous. He is reasonably successful. He is 45, about to turn 46. And so this is like a Henry Ford that America, for the most part, doesn't know. You know, we know the sort of wizened, older Henry Ford, sort of wealthiest, most famous person in the country. And sometimes we get glimpses of the young Henry Ford kind of tinkering with watches, you know, growing up on a farm. But this is Henry Ford who is, he's had several years of success in a burgeoning industry. He's thinking about potentially even selling. William Durant from Buick is trying to compile the companies that will make up General Motors. Ford is interested in selling, you know, potentially for even $6 million if he can get cash instead of stock. He would step away from this if that had happened and go be like a gentleman farmer. So he is not, I mean, he's not, he's like at this inflection point. But the one thing he believes in is that he has finally hit with the Model T a lightweight, affordable car which can be durable. And that is a distinction. You know, even though automobiles are mostly at this point in time, at first 15 years or so of the industry, they're mostly aimed at rich people. They're selling for $3,000, $4,000, $5,000, which would be today like $150,000. You did have people, companies like Oldsmobile, Ford, that were already selling affordable cars for the middle class. And then the Model T comes out, and it's the latest in this category, $850 more if you want, say, a windshield or a headlights. But that would be like $25,000, $30,000 car today. So potentially affordable for many people. But people who can afford a car like that are holding off because they know a car that is affordable may not get them across town without breaking down, and they'll be sorry they spent the money. And Ford, thanks to a new alloy called vanadium steel and years of R&D, he feels like he has hit upon the solution to make this car a car that could withstand the strain of driving across country. But you can advertise that until you're blue in the face. Having a cross-country race where you put a car like that up against big, powerful, expensive luxury cars, that will prove it to the public. But, of course, with Henry Ford, he does not want to leave this to the chance. So there's a lot of sharp-elbowed competition and worse to make sure that they get a Ford to Seattle in the finish line first.
0: All right, here's the question I really want to ask you. A question that has boggled the minds of Americans for generations now. When the Model T was first invented, the steering wheel was in the middle of the front seat, correct?
20: Well, it was often on the right.
0: Okay, so it was on the right, not on the left.
20: Yeah, correct.
0: Explain to me the change. What happened there?
20: So, and there's good reasons for it to be on the right, because historically, if you're driving a buggy, the dominant whip hand would be out on the right. Most people are righties, and so you don't want to strike a passenger with the whip. And so they move the steering wheel to the right for the same reason. And then when you have early automobiles that are driven by chauffeurs, and Americans already were driving on the right side of the road, they had been in horse and buggies, it makes sense to have the chauffeur on the right as well, because then it was usually a man, could step out at the curb, open doors in cities to gentlemen and ladies and let them right in. But Ford is not selling a car for chauffeurs to be driven. He is selling a car that Americans can drive themselves. And it just, it is the sensible thing to put the steering column on the left, closer to oncoming traffic, things like that. So that is a real innovation. You know, I can't say that he was the first, but this is the first car of consequence, built in any numbers, that has the steering wheel on the left. And that will turn out to be revolutionary.
0: That's really, right? But I guess Britain, right? England.

0: drives on the other side of the road, so that's why the car, the driver's on the right side, because that's the middle of the road.
1: Exactly, yeah.
0: Yeah, yeah. All right, so it's a 4,000-mile jaunt from New York to Seattle in 1909. Tires, spark plugs, catalytic converters, I mean, whatever they had, where did they go to fix all this stuff when it broke?
1: Well, that turns out to be very important in this race. So Ford, even though it's not a major company like it will be in a couple of years, he already has the beginnings of a national sales and distribution network, 800 or so dealers. I do not mean to imply that like this is like a Ford dealership you would see today with a garage and showroom. In many cases, a dealer with like a local doctor or a hardware store person, maybe a mortician, they get an early Ford, they like it, they decide under contract they're going to sell a couple more Fords in their town. Maybe they'll take a horse as a trade-in for $100. But it means that you have people seated across the country who have a vested interest in Ford. And in some of those cases, particularly in the bigger cities, they do have garages. So when the two Fords in this race, and Ford enters 2 Mile T's to double its chances, are going across the country, they have a waiting network of people who know how to help them get where they need to go at a time when there's like no road signs and no good maps. And they also have a waiting supply of parts. For the other companies in the race, they're doing this on an ad hoc basis. So one of the wildest things to me, you know, there's this company, Shawmut. I mean, they're extra shorthanded because their factory has burned down. Somehow they are still trading the lead with Ford into Idaho. They make a decision to drive at night. They strike a boulder basically in the dark. They smash a ball bearing race. And, you know, what do you do? Like, you can't, there's no place to get a part. They have to hike to the railroad in the middle of the dark, like go 60 miles west to Pocatello, Idaho, where there's a massive railroad shop and foundry. You know, they show up with their busted part. They get somebody to, like, machine an approximation in the middle of the night. They ride the railroad back east to their car in the middle of the high desert. They put the part in, and as they're doing this, like, one of the rival Fords, like, races past and is like, ha-ha, suckers. You know, so this is, I mean, this is like, you know, you could not just pull into like your local garage. And tires would go, like tires did not get the mileage that you would get today, and they were very time consuming and expensive to replace. If you're driving cross country, it's a major ordeal.
0: Yeah, I could only imagine. Were there any rules to this thing?
1: There were. So, there had been some other long-distance rules with races with a lot of cheating, people shipping their cars by train, things of that nature. So one thing they did was they imposed 30 checkpoints. You could get across the country any way you wanted if you were driving, as long as you hit these 30 checkpoints to stop and prove that you were driving your car and that the same crew was in the car coast to coast. So that was one rule. The other rules, there was pushback from the industry. People were worried that, like, you might have a lot of carnage with a cross-country race. So in the East, they were supposed to observe speed limits where they existed. They were also supposed to rest at night. Once you got to St. Louis, it was basically no holds barred. You could go effectively as fast as you could make a car go through the muck and mire and over the mountains, you could drive any and all hours. The other set of rules that is important to note, you could change any parts that are subject to wear and tear. So, you know, brakes, tires, things like that. The main components on the car, the axle, the engine block, things like that, they have been stamped in New York City, and they are going to be inspected at the finish line to make sure you have not swap them out. If those parts break, you have to do the time-consuming, laborious repairs on the spot. But what that doesn't guard against is what happens if you pull those parts out and plug them back in later. And that is how Ford ends up ultimately cheating and getting caught. They have an engine problem on the Wyoming-Idaho border. Rather than do extremely time-consuming open-heart surgery, on this busted component, they pull out the entire engine, pop in a new engine. It's a very fast repair. They send that car on the road. Then they do the time-consuming surgery. When they fix that, they ship the original engine west by train, plug it back in later when no one's looking, and so that car crosses the finish, seeming to carry its original engine from New York.
0: How long did it take them to go from New York to Seattle?
1: So the quote-unquote winning Ford, they left New York City June 1st, 1909, so we're right in the thick of when they would have been racing. They reached Seattle and the World's Fair in Seattle June 23rd, 1909. Second place Shawmut comes in about 17 hours later. A couple other cars come in over the next few days. Nobody else even makes it to Seattle.
0: Eric Moskowitz, our guest. The book is The Hardest, Longest Race, Henry Ford and the Cross Country Contest That Changed America. The book came out June 1st, June 2nd. Did you correspond that to the race, or was that just...
1: We did. That's no accident. So it is June 1st, 1909, that President Taft presses this golden telegraph key to simultaneously open the World's Fair and start the race. You've got flashes racing across the country, and then on the steps of New York City City Hall, Mayor McClellan, the son of the Civil War general, kind of dashing figure, both he and Taft are early motorists. He fires a golden revolver to start this race. So that was June 1st. Tuesday, June 2nd is a book drop day, so we launched it as close to the anniversary as we could. And the idea, both of it, this auto race and then also like the pulses from the telegraph, I mean, it signals like how much and how fast the country was changing already. And a phrase that I kept coming across in the press in those days was annihilating distance. I'd never heard that before, but Americans were like obsessed in 1909 with the idea that the world was shrinking. I mean, today it seems like you look back at that time and it seems quaint. Oh, you're going across the country by train. It's going to take you 5 days. You're going to sail to Europe, even in a fast steamer. It might take you equally as long. A long distance call would be like, St. Louis to Chicago would be extraordinarily expensive. And yet, like, they felt at this point, like, the onrush of history that you could reach out and touch somebody in a way you never had. And that phrase, annihilating distance, kept coming up.
0: So you mentioned Eisenhower earlier, where the race sort of, it's sort of like a Forrest Gump of car races. They sort of touch all these famous people. You also have a Butch Cassidy story. What's that story?
1: Yeah, it's wild. So, Montpelier, Idaho, in southeast Idaho, it's actually the closest city of consequence to where Ford ends up doing the cheating they'll get caught on. This is a place where, just 13 years earlier, it's best known because Butch Cassidy and a couple of associates had waltzed into the Bank of Montpelier, not even wearing disguises. They wheeled six shooters. They make off with like $7,000 in a sack, and then they rush off on horseback, hastening their getaway by picking up fresh horses they stashed near the Wyoming line. At that point in town, you had a deputy sheriff named Fred Cruikshank, just a young guy. He's not even carrying a gun. He tries to chase after them on a bicycle. In fairness to him, this is like a small Mormon town. He doesn't need to carry a gun. He's working multiple jobs, saving to get married. They don't end up catching Butch Cassidy. But fast forward 13 years later, 1896 to 1909, this young guy who chased after Butch Cassidy by bike, he is now like a pillar of the community, a multi-term mayor, a real estate man, a furniture dealer, a church leader. He's a partner in a general store. And as of the week before, he is the owner of that town's first Model T, and it's like the 10th or 11th automobile in town. So it's just like, and then he drives out to greet the Fords, and they come like buzzing past him. But it is like, that's really the fun part of this book, is that, it is about an auto race, but you get, as I wanted to tell it, and to my editor's credit, he allowed me to keep these things in, you get glimpses of America in all these different places. They're passing through Medicine Bow, where Owen Wister wrote the first sort of great cowboy novel, The Virginian. I mean, and then in the East, there's all kinds of things. In St. Louis, they come over to Eads Bridge. They're staying at these grand hotels, things like that. So it was,
0: Eric Moskowitz, our guest. The book is The Hardest, Longest Race, Henry Ford and the Cross-Country Contest That Changed America. A couple of minutes left. Did you reach out to Ford? Did they comment on it? Did they acknowledge it? Did they brush you off? What happened?
1: Well, so it's funny. Somebody just tried to make an introduction to me to the Fords yesterday, so we'll see what happens. I did a lot of work at the. I love the Henry Ford Museum and the archives there. They're fantastic. The archivists there were extremely helpful. The Ford Company in 1959. So they have this tension with the story of the race. Right after they seemingly win, they advertise the heck out of it. You too can own an exact copy of the car that won the hardest, longest race. That's where the phrase comes from. Then they get caught cheating. They go a little quiet, except local dealers are still hammering it. But then on the 50th anniversary of 1959, they stick their head out of the sand because they know there's nobody left who's going to speak up against it. And they put the show on the road. They retrace the route of the race. They put a museum exhibit on a trailer pulled by a Ford truck. They get out a Model T, a Model A, a Model K. They're stopping in every city. They're giving newfangled seatbelts away to the local police departments, you know, ice cream socials. Old timers who remember the race are coming out, and they, like, totally sanitize in that period any reference to the fact that they had been caught cheating. They're really just trying to shine a light on the 50th anniversary of that victory, and it timed with the 50 millionth Ford being produced in 59. And then some people in Stoneham, Mass., which is where the rightful winner, the Shawmut, had been built, spoke up, and Ford said, well, nobody really knows what happened. But because they had gathered all that material for that tour in 59, when this is like Ford's a massive company, this is the Robert McNamara, Lee Iacocca era, they had preserved the time. So I went out there a couple times, and the archives there were so rich. I mean, in fact, that guy, Fred Cruikshank, who had chased after Butch Cassidy, he was still alive in 59 when this cross-country tour comes back through to promote it, and he was like in his mid-80s, and he came out, they took a picture, he wrote a letter to the Ford company. I mean, that's like how I know about him, because his letter was in their archives. So I'm grateful to the Ford company. I do not have a connection to, have not talked to the Ford family.
0: Eric Moskowitz, Hollywood come calling. Have you sold the movie rights? Netflix bought up the rights yet?
1: I have not yet, but I would welcome any conversation for anyone who sees this as a cinematic story.
0: Oh, my goodness. This is a great Netflix series, great movie. The Hardest, Longest Race, Henry Ford and the Cross Country Contest That Changed America. We just scratched the surface. The book is a great read. You can't put it down. Eric Moskowitz, thank you very much for an enjoyable hour. Good luck on the book tour. Be safe. Anytime you got something to tell us about, come on back and tell us a good yarn.
1: Oh, thanks so much, Rod. This is an absolute pleasure.
0: Eric Moskowitz, the book is The Hardest, Longest Race, Henry Ford, and the Cross-Country Contest That Changed America. America at Night, back in a moment.
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13: Every day, 70,000 puppies or kittens are born in the U.S. Cute, right? Well, what's not cute is that half of all litters are accidents. And when a kitten has a litter of oopsies and a puppy has a litter of uh-ohs, pretty soon you have thousands and thousands of OMGs. 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
0: Phone calls, text messages, voicemails, all straight ahead in hour number 3. Here's a little nugget of information for you. Bill Gates, the Microsoft co-founder, was called to a congressional committee today to talk about his relationship with Jeffrey Epstein. And he said to this congressional committee that Jeffrey Epstein exploited information about his extramarital affairs to pressure him to re-engage after Gates had begun to sever ties with Epstein. According to the opening statement that he released as he was walking into the closed door hearing, Bill Gates said that he first became aware of Jeffrey Epstein a few years after he had pled guilty. He apologized. He should have done more scrutiny before introducing himself or before having a relationship with him. They met on several occasions to possibly set up a donor advised fund, a type of charitable fund that has some tax advantages. Finally, nothing ever came of it. Gates learned about some of his issues and started to pull away, and that's when Jeffrey Epstein started to use his extramarital affairs against him as a way to keep him close. Bill Gates apologized for everything, but again, a black eye when it all comes to this stuff. I don't know how this guy was able to do it. But again, I'm not a conspiracy theorist, but this Jeffrey Epstein story is going to make me one. Stay right there. Open phones, text messages, voicemails. Our executive director is Alex Hinton. Our engineer tonight is Richard Good. I'm McGraw-Millhaven. This is America at Night.
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3: This hour from Town Hall, I'm Jason Walker. New York Knicks making basketball, if not sports, history tonight. A record comeback and stunning the San Antonio Spurs, 107-106. The Knicks down by 20 points late in the game, but they won. Now lead the series 3-1. President Trump signing a measure into law giving ICE and the Border Patrol nearly $70 billion.
4: For more than 100 days, congressional Democrats tried to block all funding for the Department of Homeland Security in a reprehensible attempt to throw open the borders of the United States of America. They want to drag us straight back to chaos and crime. The crooked Joe Biden administration, one of the most corrupt administrations, probably the most corrupt ever. Nobody's ever seen anything like it. And we're not going to let them do that.
3: That House vote earlier was close, 214 to 212. The president had high praise for those who did vote for it. It is a very clear message and very controversial one for some people, but the message is men and men alone should be preachers. Here's Lisa Dwyer.
5: Thousands of Southern Baptists overwhelmingly voted on a 3-1 margin to advance a formal ban on women pastors in the nation's largest Protestant denomination. The vote on the amendment easily exceeds the required 2/3 majority. A similar 2/3 vote is required at next year's meeting to become part of the Southern Baptist Constitution. While the SBC can't tell its self-governing churches what to do, it does have the power to expel churches from convention membership, declaring them not in friendly cooperation. I'm Lisa Dwyer.
3: And more on these stories, townhall.com.
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3: Senate race drawing White House attention.
7: Democrats need to flip 4 seats to take control of the Senate. In Maine, Republican Susan Collins is running for re-election. President Trump was asked if he is supporting her.
4: Not my best friend at all, but she's the same person. And she's a person that never missed a vote in many years.
7: Collins' opponent is a combat veteran, an oyster farmer, Graham Platner.
4: He's a phony. He's a real phony. He's a bad person.
7: Platner has faced questions about a skull and crossbones tattoo recognized as a Nazi symbol, and reports emerged he previously exchanged sexually explicit text messages with several women while married. Ed Donahue, Washington.
3: California Democrat, or rather governor's race, is set. Republican Steve Hilton and Democrat Xavier Becerra will be facing off in November. A conservative commentator backed by President Trump, that is Hilton. Becerra is a former state attorney general. Breaking news and analysis, townhall.com. Inflation.
0: Welcome back to the Dog Show. Up next, we have Satchmo. Satchmo is a member of the Shelter Pet Group.
1: That's right, a group known especially for their couch-snuggling, ball-chasing, face-licking, tail-wagging, backyard-hanging, and of course, companionship.
0: And what breed would you say Satchmo is?
1: I'd have to go with maybe a lavish

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1: Fantastic. 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
7: We've come to open phones. Never screen, never will. Take them as they come. The phone numbers are as follows: 1-844-2-McGraw, 1-844-462-4729. Phone calls, text messages, and everything else we'll get to here throughout the hour. The U.S., big news tonight is that the U.S. Has begun bombing Iran again, launching strikes against multiple targets, according to U.S. CENTCOM. Hours after the attacks, President Trump said Iran was playing us for, quote-unquote, playing us for suckers, because it hadn't accepted the U.S. terms for the nuclear deal. The Pentagon says the acts are an act of coercive diplomacy designed to force Iran concessions at the negotiating table. Defense Secretary Pete Hegseth says, if we need to negotiate with bombs, we'll negotiate with bombs. And we're very good at it. Nobody better in the world. Now, President Trump has also told Fox News tonight, and I can't tell you exactly what he told Fox News because we are on a FCC-regulated radio stations, and I certainly cannot say exactly, but apparently that Iran does not agree to the deal, President Trump will continue bombing tomorrow. I cleaned that up the best I could. We'll see what happens there. President Trump has been off right after these initial strikes. Iran has tried to retaliate, I don't think very well, but we'll see where all this leads. But that's the latest of the breaking news tonight. Talked about Bill Gates. Bill Gates says to this closed-door committee, I've never victimized anyone, and I never saw anything that was inappropriate. However, he did say that Jeffrey Epstein tried to leverage his extramarital affairs. He says, these affairs had nothing to do with my interactions with Epstein, but they were painful for my family. He went on to say that he's sorry and apologized and made a whole lot of mistakes for being involved with Jeffrey Epstein. He says his work with his foundation, he said this has been hurt by that, and he apologizes, but that he didn't see anything of any wrongdoing. But once he learned that Jeffrey Epstein had some issues, he sort of backed away, and that's when... and I'm paraphrasing here, but that's when Jeffrey Epstein used his extramarital affairs to pressure him to continue on with the quote-unquote relationship. So, that's the latest. That's the latest there. Tell you what, I don't know how this Jeffrey Epstein was able to get so close with so many people. And, I mean, everybody, right? If you believe what people, oh, we knew he was a freak. We knew he had issues. We knew we should have stayed away.

0: So why did he attract so many smart people? It's the weirdest story in the world. But there you go. The World Cup starts today, and apparently, or World Cup starts this week, and apparently, still, there's a whole bunch of tickets that are for sale. I'm not a big soccer fan, and they're getting just bad press after bad press. In Kansas City, they had to give back 75% of the hotels because no one is traveling to Kansas City. You hear of venues still not being sold out. You hear of exorbitant prices to get to MetLife Stadium in New Jersey at the Meadowlands. It was $100 to go round trip from New York to the Meadowlands. That's insane. So it starts this week. One good news is that SoFi Stadium strike has been averted. So the SoFi workers will show up for that game on Friday night, right? The U.S. plays Friday night. 1-844-2-McGraw, 1-844-262-4729. Let's go to the phones here. We've got Pinky in upstate New York. Pinky, welcome to America at Night.
1: Hey, McGraw. I have to tell you that the gentleman talking about his Model A Fords, that it was so fascinating. When I was a little girl in Miami, Florida, my brother had the most beautiful, it was a Model A, I believe, beautiful old car. And it had, in those days, the tops were softer. They weren't like a hard metal top.
0: Right.
1: And my brother went away for about a week. And I decided that the car looked like a stagecoach. And so I crawled every day, two or three times a day. I would crawl up on the hood. And I would get up and use the roof as my seat in my stagecoach. And I would jump up and down, and I had a rope with me, and I would whip the front of the car and tell the horses, get going and pull me. And there were scrapes all over my brother's hood and my little bottom prints in the roof of his car. And when he got back, he went completely ballistic. And it's a miracle that he did not murder me. So
0: I believe it. Yeah. Yeah, I buy that story. I believe that.
1: But it was fun. I was little. I didn't know.
0: I've got sisters, and I know exactly what he's thinking. I could see that. Yeah, absolutely. Pinky, what happened to the car?
1: He finally worked on it, and then finally said, that's it. I'm taking it to a friend's house so she can't use it as a stagecoach anymore.
0: So there you go. I finally got it.
1: But that was so cool, that man, the way he was describing it. It was so perfect, and my brother loved all of that so much. But they make good stagecoaches, too, so you never know.
0: Yeah, God love you. Thanks for checking in in upstate New York. You betcha. Thanks for listening. Let's go to Paul in Boise. Paul, welcome to America at Night.
2: Thank you. Thank you for taking my call. You know, you were talking about that expert about the screw worm or screw fly.
0: Yeah, the screw worm, yeah.
2: Yeah, it was eerily close to exactly what happened in about 1980 or 1977, somewhere in there. We had in California, we had the Mediterranean fruit fly, and it was doing the same thing. And it was getting into the fruit, and it was killing it and making it worthless. So they did the same thing. They thought, well, we're going to go ahead and give it some of the vitone, but make it useless because it can't reproduce. So it killed the whole.
0: That is a great science fiction movie. You could have so much fun with that movie, right? You could turn it into something went bad. You have a mad scientist. You've got somebody, you know, they keep the radiation on too long. The mosquitoes bite humans, and all of a sudden, you know, now women are fertile and men are fertile. I mean, you could have a great horror movie on your hand in a matter of minutes with a story like that. You there?
2: I thought I'd mention that because I couldn't believe it when you were telling me the story. I'm going, man, I lived through something very similar to this way back in the late 70s, early 80s.
0: Yeah, apparently it's a thing, and it's worked very well, and it's not that hard to do, apparently, that we're doing it, but it's an amazing story. Paul in Boise, thanks for checking in, as always. So the story, if you missed it, we had a epidemiologist on from Texas A&M earlier, and she was telling us about how they're going to eradicate the screw worm. And what they're going to do is they're going, and this is true. I wouldn't, if somebody would have called me up and said this, I would have said, you're crazy. But they've been doing this for a number of years now. And what they're going to do is they breed millions and millions of flies, screw worm flies, and they radiate them. Believe it or not, they make them go through some type of radiation. It makes them sterile. Then they release these billion flies on the border. They go around and they reproduce with the women, but they're sterile. So the screw worms die out because they can't reproduce. And all because of this program, this government program, where they make this screw worm sterile. What a bizarre story. You know, you've heard a couple of communities across the country who have problem with deer. And one of the things they were trying to do was they were trying to give birth control to the deer, right, to keep them from procreating and therefore creating a problem. I always had a problem with that. Because once you start giving deer birth control, right, then they're susceptible for staying out late, being somewhat, loose, if you will, right? You don't want these deer going out and thinking that they can have as much fun as they want, right? That's not appropriate. So, turned out it never really worked. For whatever reason, I don't know if they didn't take the bait, but I know a couple of Department of Natural Resources have tried to give the deer some type of birth control to help slow down the herds, but hasn't been able to work in Missouri. It's been a good try, but not as successful as making the screw worm sterile by shooting it with some type of radioactive material and making it sterile. What a bizarre story that is. All right, 1-844-2-McGraw, 1-844-262-4729. 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Stay right there. America at Night, back in a moment.
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1: All right, let me spend a couple minutes talking about this story that broke tonight, because it's really very interesting. This sort of falls on the conversation earlier we had in the week about Kristen Welker. And last night I said, when Donald Trump stormed off in a huff and for all the things that were wrong with that story. But one of the things I said, and apparently Howie Carr said the same thing, so I'm in pretty good company if Howie Carr's, if I'm saying the same thing Howie Carr's saying, which was, if you don't trust the media, and if you don't trust Kristen Welker, and you think NBC News is terrible, why are you sitting down with Kristen Welker for an hour conversation if you don't trust her? Weird, but whatever, right? And then last night I said something along the lines of, right, why are you sitting down with her? Why does he talk to the New York Times all the time? And a lot of people were like, well, he doesn't talk to the New York Times. Yes, he does. He talks to the New York Times all the time. And so that's that. That's that. Then tonight, Maggie Haberman, who has been covering Donald Trump for years, anytime he wants to talk to the New York Times, he calls Maggie Haberman, and they have a very odd relationship, but he uses her to get what he wants out, and she's been, you know, very, I don't say critical of him because she's a reporter, but she's been dogged in her investigative journalism skills to break stories that are unflattering to President Trump. Well, now they have a new story out. Apparently, Maggie Haberman and this Jonathan Swift, Jonathan Swan, are White House reporters. They work for the New York Times, and they have a book coming out called A Regime Change, Inside the Imperial Presidency of Donald Trump. And they, I guess in anticipation of this book that's coming out, they wrote an article in the New York Times talking about a situation that took place in the Situation Room. And it talks about how the administration was very concerned about the Jeffrey Epstein story and what they were doing to try and combat the narrative of the Jeffrey Epstein story. And in the story in the New York Times tonight, they write about a very high-level meeting in the Situation Room in which J.D. Vance led the conversation. Around the table at the Situation Room was Susie Wiles, the White House Chief of Staff, White House Counsel David Warrington, Press Secretary Karen Levitt, Deputy Chief of Staff Taylor Butterwich, Communications Director, the Deputy Attorney General Todd Blanche, among others, Attorney General Pam Bondi and FBI Director Kash Patel joined on a speakerphone. And it goes into details over who said what, and who poo-pooed this idea, who brought up that idea, and so on and so forth. Now, let me ask you this question. It's the Situation Room. Somebody's talking. Somebody in that room is talking. It's got to be the most secure room in the history of the world. Somebody's talking. And they brought up all sorts of ideas and things, what they could do to sort of distance President Trump from the Epstein files, and go read it for yourself if you're interested. But the story, they report word for word what happened in the Situation Room. Now, somebody on Trump's team is leaking. One of those people, maybe it was the butler who was bringing in the coffee on the break or something, but somebody's in there talking. They can't write this story unless they've got it cold. And if it were untrue, right, which every time, well, if it's untrue, they would say it was untrue. And I'm sure tomorrow they'll come out and say it's untrue. But the New York Times doesn't write this story about the Situation Room unless they've got it cold. So they talk to the press and then turn around and tell them how bad they are. The press needs the president. The president needs the press. Kristen Welker needs President Trump. President Trump needs Kristen Welker. That's why he talks to Kristen Welker, and that's why he sort of makes a spectacle out of the whole deal. I wish he was more presidential. I wish he was more respectful. These are serious times. They call for serious questions, and they call for serious answers. But it's sort of the game he plays, and it's not very presidential. It's not very becoming of a president when he starts to berate people like that. You can certainly not answer questions, deflect questions. You can you have a long leash of things you can do, but when he starts berating female reporters, it's just unseemly. It's unbecoming the president of the United States. And I'm sorry if that makes me a liberal. I didn't know that was one of the tenets of the liberal platform, but if it is, then so be it. Stay right there. More phone calls, more text messages. Straight ahead. 1-844-2-McGraw. 1-844-262-4729. America at Night, back in a moment.
0: This is America at Night with McGraw-Milhaven.

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1: All right, let's go. Let's go back to the phones. Danny and Rolla, you are on America at Night.
2: Hey, what's up, brother?
1: How you doing?
2: I'm doing well. How about you?
1: I'm doing good.
2: The one of the things I wondered about, I mean, I don't think, and you've had callers and text messengers that say that you're liberal. I don't think that. The very first time I ever talked to you, I thought you were, you know, pretty measured. I don't have a problem calling out Trump when he's wrong, or, you know, if you're a man in a relationship and your wife or your girlfriend does or says something, you make a decision. When you're wrong, you should stand up, admit that, go on.
1: Let me ask you a question. Why does it matter? Why does it matter where you are or I am on the political spectrum? And it's all relative. We had a guy call up the other night who was convinced that President Trump won all 50 states. Do you think President Trump won all 50 states in the 2020 election?
2: No, I do not.
1: I heard
2: that conversation.
1: Okay, so according to him, you're a liberal. Okay, so it's all relative.
2: Well,
1: who cares? Who cares where? I don't even know where I am. So why are people trying to figure out where? Who cares? We're just two mopes having a conversation. I mean, who cares?
2: Let me boil it down. When it comes to Donald J. Trump, you seem to be a glass half full rather than a glass half empty rather than a glass half full guy. And what's odd is that very little that Barack Obama ever did was good, and almost nothing Biden did was good. Trump, he's bombastic. He's kind of a pain in the butt to listen to. But he's getting stuff done. Border is secure.
1: Great. Hold on. Danny. Look, if I was driving down the street and I saw that you had a broken flat tire, I would pull over the road and I would help you. I wouldn't ask you where you are politically. I don't care. Who cares? There are more things to talk about. Do you understand that the politics of today is designed to divide Americans? I don't care. I honestly don't care. I talk about the news. I love the news. I love to follow the news. But this world where we have to I have to define who you are and where you are, not you per se, but I have to find out where you are, and I think you are, but you're lying, but you're telling me that. What do you want to know? I'll tell you what I think. And that's worth that, $4 will get you a gallon of gas. Who cares?
2: I got you. But, I mean, here's the thing. When it comes to politics, that does kind of determine where we're going. You know, you and I are the same age. You're old enough to remember, I mean, you were young, so was I. But you're old enough to remember Jimmy Carter and that whole gas shortage. Yeah, there was no such thing. And what's odd is that the people that do things in government do affect our lives. And you can demonize somebody all you want to, but if you're wrong, well, and I don't know, maybe I'm biased, but it seems to me that Democrats are more wrong more of the time.
1: But hold on a second here. My job is to put on an entertaining show. I try and put on an entertaining show every night. I don't care. My job is to put on an entertaining show. What I think about whatever, ask me. I'll tell you what I think. I'm all over the board. I think one thing over here. I think something over there. I think this. I think that. You think differently. So what? Who cares?
2: Well,
1: I mean,
2: not necessarily.
1: I still have respect for you. And everything's relative. I go back to that guy who's convinced Donald Trump won 50 states. That guy thinks you're a liberal because you don't believe Donald Trump won all 50 states.
2: Well, and it's there were all discrepancies. Relative. There were discrepancies. There were some counties that you had more votes than registered people living there.
1: No, there wasn't.
2: I don't want to get into that. I mean, you know, what happened happened.
1: But according to that, guy, you're a liberal.
2: Well, you know what? I'm a staunch liberal, but here's one thing, food for thought.
1: Yeah,
2: I always thought this was weird. Democrats, they want to kill, they're all pro-abortion, but they're anti-death penalty, and the Republicans are just the opposite.
1: Okay.
2: It doesn't make a whole lot of sense. And as a Republican, as a conservative, if somebody knows that they cannot assume the responsibility of raising a child and they would like to have an abortion.
1: Okay, I don't really want to talk about
2: it. I would advise against.
1: Okay, Danny, thank you for the phone call.
2: Have a good night.
1: Thanks, good night. Thank you. It's unbelievable. All right. Let's get to some voicemails. We got some voicemails. Raymond in Oregon, what do you got for us?
3: I think you're great. I have criticized you a little bit about being too far to the left, but I'm not the only one. There's been a lot of people that have. Anyways, I'm still listening. I still think you're great. Keep up the good work, bro. And go Golden Knights.
1: All right. They're tied at 2-2, I believe. By the way, the New York Knickerbockers, reason why I went to Danny and let him go, I was basking in the glow, and I apologize to Richard, but the Knicks won it on a last-second shot. The Garden went bonkers, and I lost my... I lost it here in the studio. Not lying. I didn't watch... I promise you, I did not watch the entire game. They started losing big early on, and I turned it off, and Richard was giving me updates in my ear. I said, don't tell me. I don't want to know. They started coming back in the fourth quarter. I looked on my phone once. I may or may not have looked on my phone once or twice. I saw they were down by one with 4 seconds left, 5 seconds left, whatever it was. I turned it on. I saw the last play, and I lost it. So, I don't really care what you people say tonight. I don't care. I don't care what you... Call me any name in the book. The Knicks are up 3-1, one game from winning the NBA championship, something I thought I'd never see. My heart breaks for San Antonio fans, though, man. That is a brutal, brutal, brutal way to lose. They were up by 15, 16 points with maybe half the quarter left. I don't know how they did it. But holy mackerel, that was some game. Let's go to Joe in Salem, Oregon. Joe, what do you got?
4: I've noticed listeners have they have gotten more comfortable in criticizing you here lately and kind of referring to you to be more of a lefty or a liberal. They need to realize that you divulge a lot of personal stuff, like your stuttering speech impediment, which you've overcome that very well. And you do not show the signs of a leftist, more moderate in my opinion. But I like the way you're a little bit, I do the same thing, you're a little bit self-deprecating, and that kind of keeps anybody from denigrating you, and it's kind of a protective mechanism for people that like to constantly complain. Now, I may criticize you down the road when I got more time. Anyway, no matter what they say about you, I like you anyway. Good night.
1: Thank you, Joe in Salem. Let's go to Raheem in Oakland, California. Raheem, you are live on America at Night.
5: America, thanks to you, Land of Liberty. Just wanted to say that people are going to try to label you and box you in, McGraw, but you just be yourself. And the main thing is that you're doing a great service, opening up the airwaves and letting Americans express themselves. It's rare these days. So even the leftist local radio station here that always talks about free speech, they don't have a show like yours, you know, where you could just call in and express yourself. So that's really awesome, and it reminds me of the Alan Cohn show. And I just wanted to say that can you reinstitute his radio graffiti in the last 5 minutes of his show? Everyone could say one sentence. I don't know if you could bring that back.
1: Yeah, I don't.
5: It's all shows.
1: Yeah, anyhow, Raheem. Yeah, Raheem. Maybe at some point. I'm not big into taking other talk show hosts' bits, but we try and do that with voicemails. We try and do that with text messages. We try and do that in some other ways. Maybe somewhere down the road we can do something like that. I'll have to do a little research. And so you mentioned that the other night. I'll do a little research on what that sounded like. Maybe we can bring up something like that. But that's what the voicemails are for. That's what the text message is for, to get as many people to chime in. And I do find it funny that everyone's quick to label me one way or the other, but they don't give me any credit for right? There are shows out there that only take one-sided phone calls. There's only shows out there that only take phone calls that agree with them. I don't do that. I don't. That's boring. I like to talk to different people, different points of view, different ideas, different backgrounds, different religions, different parts of the country, different views. That's what's interesting. I like people. I don't care. I like people. I like to talk to people. But somehow in this country, we've gotten to this thing where I can only talk to you if you think exactly as I think constantly. I've been in love with this woman for 20 years. We don't agree on everything. And we still get along just fine. I know there are married couples out there who don't agree on all sorts of things. They still get along just fine. My 5-year-old daughter, guess what? She doesn't agree with everything I say. And I'm not a big fan of K-pop Demon Hunters. But guess what? I still love her. So this whole notion that I can't listen to you, or I can't, I mean, who cares? When I go and I get my coffee in the morning, I don't drink coffee, but when I go and get my whatever in the morning, I don't check the, excuse me, how'd you vote last week? I don't know if I can, partake in your restaurant because you can't serve me breakfast because you might have voted for somebody else. Who cares? Tony in Montreal, welcome to America at Night. You know what I do care about? How about that Knicks victory tonight, Tony?
6: Oh, my God. Knicks and Knicks and Knicks. Oh, my God. Was that ever crescendo and staccato? On every play. I don't know if you saw it. Did you see it? Because it was amazing.
1: I saw the end.
6: I saw the
1: tip in.
6: Jalen, yeah. That starting five is something else. I mean, honestly. And by the way, what you were just saying to that last caller, wasn't Tip O'Neill and Reagan the best of buddies, but they rarely saw eye to eye, right? But they were still pretty good friends. Like, you know, I didn't know you before we started talking, and it's hard to get a relationship going, even on these kind of caller shows. But, you know, we try to do our best. I don't agree with everything you say, and certainly you're not obligated to agree with me, but I truly believe that you take everybody. You don't care. You take everybody, and I see the way you handle the calls. All I can say is Knicks, Knicks, Knicks, Knicks, Knicks. Unfortunately, you're with the team in New York that really doesn't have a great success other than when Gary Carter was down there and you won a world champion, the New York Mets. And you have to have a Montrealer help you out. But you know what? I'm like you. My daughter likes the Mets, and I don't know why she likes the Mets, but she says she likes the uniform. She likes the N and the Y. She likes the colors. And you know what? I'm good with that. I'm cool with that. And you know you're 100% right. We are human beings, right? and we don't always agree on everything. But the end of the story is, I found out today, listening to you in St. Louis, you like something that I like. I'm not as good as you, but I am definitely into wood carving and any kind of woodwork. I'm nowhere near making a crib or anything like you can do. But guarantee, using your hands, like you said, and one of the callers saying, having a hobby like that, certainly something that your friend that you banned could do. Tell him to get into something like that, where his hands are useful, or he's coaching a basketball team. Even though he may not have all the time in the world, it might give you a distraction. It's always nice to say all these politician dudes are this and that, but at the end of the day, we want the country Canada, the country United States, to be a happy place, and we want to continue living the way we've been living for many years. And since it's 250, you know, happy birthday, USA, and I'll be certainly... you know, en dit en français, je vais fêter avec vous autres. I will be partying with you guys because you deserve it. How's that, man? You're the best.
1: Tony, thanks for the phone call. Appreciate the phone call. And, yeah, I'm going to go back and stay up a little late and watch the end of that game again. Holy mackerel, that was some game. America at Night, back in a moment.
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0: The largest comeback in the history of the NBA Finals. The Knicks were down 27 points and win it with 1 second left on a tip-in. Jalen Brunson misses the three-pointer, and then OG knocks it in on the tip. Knicks win it 107-106. Man, I feel bad for the San Antonio fans. That is a brutal way to lose. Lose the game. Holy mackerel. Alex, Richard, and I. Alex isn't even a sports fan, and he's freaking out over the whole thing. Holy mackerel. And I apologize if I blew out your ears. Luckily, we were in break. So if I was on the air, that would have been very unprofessional. So I apologize. All right, that's going to do it for us. Tomorrow night on the show, we are going to talk to one of the best. He is an economist. For a Commerce Bank, I've known him for years, and he breaks down the economy like no one's business. Good news after that inflation number came out today at 4.2%. But what does all that mean? We'll have a chance to talk with Scott Colbert tomorrow night. He is president of fixed income for Commerce Bank, and we're also going to check in with Bill Clevin, Bill on the Road. Lots more to get to tomorrow night as well. Oh, also, you know who else is on the show tomorrow night? From Shark Tank, Kevin O'Leary is going to be joining us tomorrow from Shark Tank. So he's going to join us in the first hour. So here's what you do. Either download the podcast so you don't miss it, or come back tomorrow night. It's as simple as that. It's America at Night. Each and every night. Thanks for listening. Thanks for putting up with me. As always, we'll try and do better tomorrow night. Our executive director is Alex Hinton. Our engineer tonight is Richard Good. I'm McGraw Milliam, and this is America at Night on Westwood One.
1: 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Well, what's not cute is that half of all litters are accidents. And when a kitten has a litter of oopsies and a puppy has a litter of uh-ohs, pretty soon you have thousands and thousands of OMGs. 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
1: News this hour from Town Hall. I'm Jason Walker. It will go down as one of the most remarkable comebacks in the history of sports. Game 4 NBA Championship Wednesday night at the Madison Square Garden. San Antonio Spurs leading the New York Knicks by 20 points late in the game. It wasn't enough. The Knicks won 107-106. Now lead the series 3-1. More U.S. strikes on Iran.
2: The U.S. military has begun another round of strikes against Iran after President Donald Trump said more were coming, with Trump warning that Tehran would pay the price for stalled negotiations. U.S. Central Command says in a social media post that the military is striking multiple targets in Iran and that it's being done in response to Iran's unwarranted and continued aggression. The second day of American strike came hours after Bahrain, Kuwait, and Jordan, all of which host U.S. troops, came under Iranian fire. It's the third time this week that back-and-forth strikes have tested a two-month ceasefire. I'm Lisa Dwyer.
1: Congress has come through with a $70 billion for ICE and the Border Patrol.
3: But the Secure America Act provides $38 billion to ICE, $26 billion to Border Patrol to ensure these critical law enforcement agencies have the necessary resources to do their jobs, protecting our borders and getting criminal aliens out of the country. And starting on day one of my administration, we took the most dangerous, unsafe, violent, and open border people out of this country. We got them out.
1: Police in Chicago urging residents to come forward with any information concerning a cross burning in a public park. Burning of a cross is a historic symbol of hate and intimidation against black Americans. However, the intent behind the fire Tuesday is still unclear. More on these stories, townhall.com.
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1: Authorities now say at least 12 people have been killed in a mass shooting in a Johannesburg suburb. One official says, though, it could have been much worse. Here's Charles De La Desma with an update.
5: Bodies are removed from a district of Johannesburg after multiple attackers killed 12 people and wounded at least 9 in a late-night mass shooting, the latest in such violence to have shaken the South African city. Police say they believe more than 10 suspects were driven in a minibus to an informal settlement in the Cleveland suburb and then opened fire. The shootings are sometimes linked to illegal mining gangs that operate in and around the city. Police are searching for the attackers, but no arrests have been made so far. They say Cleveland is connected to mining activity. I'm Charles Villadesma.
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5: Well, it looks to me like justice was done in Texas, McKinney, Texas, with the guilty verdict for Carmelo Anthony. Yeah, Carmelo Anthony stabbed to death Austin Metcalf. I think they were both 17. Looked to me like an open and shut case, although I didn't see all the evidence, obviously. I didn't see any video or stuff like that. Heard the gist of the story. It sounded really bad for Carmelo Anthony. Turned out it was. And obviously this is horrific for the family of Austin Metcalf. The father was particularly interesting to listen to him. He said, "I forgave him day one, but I will never forgive, or I can't forgive what you did." You know, really separating the sin from the sinner or whatever. And he was in there yesterday making an impassioned victim statement, and Carmelo Anthony would not look at him, and he said, I can't believe this. You stabbed my son, but you're afraid to look at me. You know, he would do one thing, but he couldn't do the other. You gotta look up, you gotta hear it, you gotta pay the piper. Now, of course, this is a case of national attention for whatever reason. You know, for whatever reason, you never know, with 16,000, 17,000 murders a year, some cases take off, other cases don't. Why is that? What's going on with the media? What do they do? What's interesting? What's not interesting? Generally speaking, two poor black people killing one, the other, whatever, it's just, that's of no interest. Same for two ordinary low-income white people, no interest, no, none. Unless it happens at a ball game or something like that, then there might be mild interest. Mass shootings? Well, certain types of mass shootings, right? At a school, say, or anything like that. But if it's a mass shooting in the hood, which happened pretty much all the time, there's a blackout. Now, we don't want to seem racist. I don't know what the hell it is. Why is that not news? Why? I really can't answer. And why don't they even count it as a mass shooting? Because the FBI says anything with three or more victims is a mass shooting. And that happens a lot, doesn't it? A lot. So, you know, the jackpot, quite frankly, is for the media. White assailant, black victim. Then they go bananas. Then it's wall-to-wall coverage. That's Derek Chauvin. Right? And that's why they had to bring in the National Guard to secure the courthouse, for crying out loud. The National Guard. They never have to do that in cases where race isn't a factor. Now, why is that? I don't know. Now, they brought in the big guns for the verdict yesterday. Now, there was a little bit of pushing and shoving, and there were two guys arguing for like 20 minutes. That was carried on national television. I really think the media has exacerbated the situation. That's what they do for the most part. Oh my gosh. What happened to that horse? A horse collapsed in the park. 16-year-old carriage horse dies in Central Park. Huh. It's not that hot out. It's not that hot. Did he just drop dead or what? I mean, 16. Is that how long a horse lives? What's the life expectancy? That sounds like a good long life for a horse. That's a good long life for a dog. I think that's actually older than most. But boy, he went splat. 25 to 30. Wow, so young. So young. Now, who knows, though? People die young, sometimes disease, whatnot. It's interesting that, you know, animals get bladder cancer as well. We don't know it. You know, we don't diagnose it. They get leukemia. They get thrombosis. They get all the ailments that we get. But they're not diagnosed. Until recently, by the way. Now they're diagnosed. I know a guy who took his dog for dialysis. Now, that's a little bit much. I think I would take him to the pound and I'd have to say goodbye forever. You know what I mean? I think that's, yeah. Now, part of me also doesn't understand. Never mind. It's all. Now, how's the community taking the verdict? How is the community taking the Carmelo Anthony verdict? What's going on up there, down there, okay? Hit it, Carlos.
6: To do. What do you want us to do at this point? What? I'm lost for words. I don't know what to do. I got 5 boys. I don't know what. I ain't got nothing to tell them no more. You can't walk away no more.
7: Rest in peace, Trayvon Martin.
8: Let me ask you this. Right now,
5: Tell those 5 boys to leave the knives at home and don't stab anybody. How does that sound? That sounds like a plan. Did I hear Trayvon Martin? It's another fake job. Trayvon Martin and George Zimmerman. You know who created that one? The man himself. Barack Obama, baby! Barack Obama! He absolutely did. What are you giving me that? What? Oh, there's another one? Let me hear that one, too.
9: Trying to protect black people. Anytime a white man or a white child can go and put their hands aggressively on anybody and something like that.
5: I mean, no. Oh, wait, but I know there was a bad word. Can we? That's not true. You can use deadly force if you are confronted with deadly force and or serious indication of injury. Now, I know it gets a little bit different with these stand your ground laws, but keep going. I want to hear from this oracle in Texas. Keep going.
9: Behind the Anthony family. That's the question you should ask. We're going to stand behind them and we're going to fight.
10: Right.
9: That's what's going to happen.
11: What is your relationship with
9: them? I have no relationship.
12: We're black.
9: We're brothers. We're black. We're brothers and sisters. We're blacks. We're the indigenous people of this earth.
12: Ain't nobody out here kidding me, bitch. We black.
9: It's a repeat.
5: What the hell did she say?
9: Black people, black sisters and brothers, black kings and queens, we gotta stick together. This makes no goddamn sense. That young boy, he was defending his goddamn self.
13: Donald Trump is a goddamn bully. Donald Trump.
9: We gotta stick together. We gotta stop.
5: All right, lady.
9: Another.
5: Hey, by the way, Donald Trump received more black vote than any Republican ever in history. Ever. And the Democrats actually lost in part because of the black vote, so much of it going to President Trump. That woman is an outlier, and I feel bad, actually, for giving her that kind of attention. I saw 16 million cameras around her, just like I saw 16 million cameras around those two guys arguing. One white, one black, arguing. You know, you're allowed to argue. I mean, granted, it looked like they were about to punch each other. In the olden days, I don't know, 15 years ago, they used to, hey, let's break it up. Hey, come on, guys, let's take it easy here. There were like 16 million opportunities to take a step back for both of them. Or somebody else to say, hey, can we pipe down? Now people are afraid of getting punched in the face, right? Because that seems like it could happen at any moment. People are afraid of, I don't know, saying the wrong thing, being caught on video, whatever the hell it is. And we become quite cautious. You know, the Daniel Penny situation helped bring this upon us, right? Daniel Penny stepped up, saved those people. I remember getting yelled at on the train once. You know, I was monitoring the situation. It was very loud volume, but I knew I could handle it if anything got worse, and I was monitoring it. But, I don't know, what if I thought I was actually within my right to punch the guy out. It's very strange. Very weird. Hey, bright light, big city. I'll get to the Plattner stuff, which is, wow, Democrats, you really went with an all-out Nazi. You really went with a guy with a Nazi tattoo. You did that. Now you got to live with it. Now they're so stubborn and weird in Maine. They're weird up there. They are so, I mean, I'm trying to think of the last time I was there. 1980. And I had a negative experience in 1980. I did, actually. I was playing Asteroids at a strip mall, and this big kid pushed me and said, it's his turn. I blame Maine. No, I don't. But it is a quirky place. And I don't know, with all of this crazy attention on Plattner, it's helped him. It's helped him. It's given him the air of inevitability. Susan Collins is nowhere to be seen. But President Trump was great about Susan Collins. Let's face it, she's, but she's never missed a vote. And she's not insane. Plattner is insane. He's a crazy person. He's an outright, well, first let's hear President Trump talk about Plattner just this morning, okay? This is in the Oval, and he says right out loud that this man is not qualified, shouldn't be there. Go ahead. Yes.
10: The Democrats have the worst policy of anybody. I watched that thug that's up in Maine. He's a thug. And they're trying to make excuses for him. I mean, he's worse than any human being that's ever run for office, probably. I don't know him. I don't want to say bad, but I just, look, I mean, nobody's ever had a record like that. And you'll have Schumer. He goes crazy over this or that or Epstein. Epstein. This guy. Why are they talking about him? He said, well, we don't know, but this guy's got a rap sheet. I've never seen anything like it. He's a thug. I know thugs. I had to deal with thugs. I built a lot of buildings. I dealt with the toughest people on earth. I dealt with worse than thugs. This guy's a thug. He's a low-level thug. And he's running to be a senator, to work with Eric Schmidt. Great, Eric will handle him. I think it was to be with Barrasso. Who the hell do we have to be with Rand? Now, Rand would be very interesting with him. Rand would figure it out. He'll put him away. But this is a thug. He's a cheap, no good person. And I watch these senators of the Democrats, and well, we don't really know. You do know. He's as bad. I've never seen a person like that run for office. And the guy from Texas, different, but he's terrible too. He's terrible. He's a radical left comic.
5: Radical left, man. He's got their number. Now, he did talk a lot to this Plattner individual. I want to go there. I also want to go to California. It looks like our friend Hilton will be solidly in that runoff, and don't count him out, even though it doesn't look good, the numbers, the registration. The situation with Spencer Pratt is very, very disconcerting. There's no way, and President Trump says that he's the one who started talking about it. When he started talking about what the hell was going on there in California, he knew that they possibly were in a position of being caught. They wrapped it up very, very fast, and they declared Hilton the number two guy. So he's in the runoff with Becerra, who has no personality and a horrible record, and he's another leftist communist. Now, Spencer Pratt, I think they're actually kind of saying it's done. I hear networks projecting that it's Nithya Raman, the random councilwoman, versus Karen Bass. But Spencer Pratt himself, I don't think he's called it a day. I hope not. That would be terrible. But it could also be, you know, when God closes a door, he opens a window. Have you ever heard that one? I just love it. Give me the next one, if you don't mind, Carlos. This is about the California situation, please. If you have it, go ahead. Yeah, never mind. Let's go back to Graham Plattner. He sounds really rough. Sounds like a rough guy. And he is a rough guy, but not in a tough way. Not in a, like, you know, street savvy, street smart. Just in an angry, exhausted way. You can't run for the Senate when you have no life accomplishment whatsoever. The Senate's kind of a big deal. He didn't make a splash in business. He didn't make a splash in public service. He didn't make a splash in the military. The only thing he does is, well, I think girls like him because he's trim. And he whines and complains about his fake post-traumatic stress disorder. And girls, liberal girls, really like it when men cry because they're the men that they can dominate. Even though I think deep down they want to be dominated a little bit. In certain respects, not everywhere. You know, consensually. Consensually, Carlos, consensually. Cut one.
11: I was also diagnosed from PTSD. And for me, you know, I can remember exactly what happened and that caused the sort of cascade. What was it for you?
5: What was it for you?
14: It was 2006. And it wasn't a specific moment. I'll just be, I think.
5: Make it up.
14: That's not actually true. Oh, man.
5: Oh, gosh, man. Oh, wow. Flashback.
11: Oh. I'm sorry.
14: That's okay.
5: You can act like a man. What is up with these wussies? And they swoon over that. They actually swoon. But, we've lost masculinity in America, haven't we? We really have. I noticed it all the way back in the 80s when those ads started coming out. Somewhere in the 80s, actually, it really took off in the 90s. The men started looking like women and the women started looking like men. Am I the only one who ever noticed that? Be right back.
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17: Few artists burned brighter or faster than Tupac Shakur. Born in Harlem, raised amid struggle and activism, Tupac became the poetic voice of pain, ambition, and survival. He could deliver raw street reality one moment and vulnerable reflection the next. Albums like All Eyes on Me turned him into a superstar. But songs like Dear Mama reveal the soul beneath the headlines. Actor, poet, revolutionary spirit, Tupac carried contradictions that made him unforgettable. His life ended violently in Las Vegas at just 25 years old. Yet decades later, his influence still echoes through music, culture,

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1: Okay, we're back. 800-848-9222. 800-848-9222. I will have an update on my friend Bill Stevenson at the bottom of the hour. He is still in jail, and I think about him every day. And we're doing whatever the hell it is we can to shine light on the case and hopefully get him the hell out of jail. At least on bail. He's being held on $2 million bail. It's crazy. And jail is no place for him. All right? 77, 78 years old. And he doesn't pose any threat to society, right? No, of course not. Of course not. So I'm worried about him there. Does anybody remember the good old days of Let's Go Brandon? Huh? It sounded like this. Cut 12. You know what they're saying, really. Oh, sometimes they just went for it. It's amazing. It was an inside joke for 200 million people.
2: Let's go, Brandon!
1: The whole country felt that way. It really was amazing. And then President Trump shows up at Madison Square Garden, and I heard a clamoring. When President Trump was at the ball game the other day, what did you hear? Cut 10, please. Cut 10.
3: Whose brush stripes and bright stars through the cold.
1: I don't know what you can say about that, but it's not, if it's booing, it's standard fare, all right? The Let's Go Brandon isn't sweeping the nation. That was about Biden. It's really interesting that they try to make the correlation. All right, when we come back, Joel Gilbert, one of the great filmmakers and investigative journalists in the world on the Bill Stevenson case, Jill Biden's ex-husband.
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1: When my first marriage ended in my mid-20s, I was thrown into a financial panic. I'd married at 18. I didn't have a career or even a college degree. My then husband owned a popular college bar that he held on to. I wound up with less than a quarter of what I imagined to be our shared money. I swore that I would never be in that vulnerable position again.
2: Wow. Jill Biden, 50 years later, more than 50 years later, she's still bitter that she didn't get a piece of that college bar. She's been on Air Force One. She's traveled the world, kings, queens, presidents, lived in the White House for 4 years, and she's still upset about that. Folks, that is major, because her ex-husband that she was just complaining about is in jail right now, accused of murder, and we don't know a damn thing about the case, because Delaware ain't talking. It looks like a great big cover-up. Joel Gilbert, one of the great investigative journalists of our time and great filmmaker, expert on all things Obama, and just go to his website. We'll talk more about that and his amazing content in a moment. But Joel Gilbert, thank you for all your efforts in trying to shed light on this. Where do things stand right now? And, hey, that's one hell of a quote, isn't it?
3: Yeah, that you can just hear the anger in her voice. I mean, she's recording an audiobook, but she's angry during the recording. It's just amazing. Look, I did start looking into this because you've raised it on your show so many times, and it is fascinating to see if the Bidens possibly are pursuing some kind of vendetta against him. And sure enough, I put in two FOIA requests. I was actually directed to do that by the media representative at the Delaware Newcastle County Police Department. I put in two FOIA requests, one for records and one for communications. Within 1 hour, I got an email back saying that I cannot have any records because I'm not a resident of the state of Delaware. I live in California. So sure enough, I had a buddy in Delaware, and I got him to put in the same two FOIA requests. In his case, they took 24 hours instead of, 24 minutes, and they told him he didn't have a right to get anything. So the stonewalling in this case is really, really uncomfortable. We're members of the media. Public has a right to know. The Bidens are involved with this guy. And I want to know why the Newcastle County is not revealing one piece of information. We want 911 calls. We want an autopsy. We want the indictment. We want to see if this is legit, or if the Bidens are still going after this guy.
2: It does suggest, quite frankly, I mean, if this guy killed her and there was evidence suggesting it and they don't like him already, I mean, hey, look at all this terrible stuff this guy did. You would think that they would want it out, and that they don't have it out, that really suggests something bad. And I think you're familiar with the conflict of interest, potentially, with the Judge Parker and with the defense attorney.
3: Yeah, look, the whole state of Delaware is a conflict of interest for like 50 years. You can't get away from it. But look, Bill Stevenson pleaded not guilty. There was a 2-month delay until he even got arrested. So that tells you that there wasn't like obvious evidence that there had been any kind of murder. So we want to know, did they get in an argument and she had a heart attack? Did they shove each other a little bit? Was it really a murder? And, Bill exposed himself by going on your show prior to the election, telling the truth about his relationship with his wife, Jill Jacobs, at the time, and he talked about the affair that she had with Joe Biden, and that very much contradicted and probably pissed off the Bidens because it exposed their story that they met on some blind date as total nonsense.
2: Actually, we got a couple more clips of Jill Biden from various books. Go ahead, hit it, please.
1: How did you get this number? Those were the first words I spoke to Senator Joe Biden when he called me out of the blue on a lazy Saturday afternoon. It was March of 1975, and I had spent most of my morning running errands, so I wasn't expecting a call from anyone. Some people would have been excited to get a call from a senator. I was confused.
2: So a couple of things. It's very interesting that she used March of 1975. Now, I'm betting that that's when the divorce became final. That's a very, they do very little specifics, very little in the way of specifics. And as a matter of fact, with your investigative skills, the final divorce decree, I think that would be useful to have. Is that gettable at this point?
3: It probably is, but what's more gettable is the fact that Bill Stevenson talked about on your show how J. Joe Biden was in a car accident driving Jill's car when he was still married to Jill, and that's how he found out about the affair. So there is evidence that the Biden origin story of how they met on this blind date is not true. There was an affair. It was very relevant, I think, to the election because of the accusations that were going against Trump to see that, you know, Biden was full of it. And, you know, there's a man in jail right now, and he did extend himself on your show telling the truth about it, and the state of Delaware is covering up every piece of evidence to do with the case. So I'm worried about that.
2: The more you mention that he's on my show, the more responsible I feel for his predicament, and that's not a bad thing. I really do feel responsible in some respects, and I want the best for him, and I want his rights honored. Now, I think why I'm intrigued by the divorce document. And, you know, you're right. Bill's statement is evidentiary. Some people will try to confront me and say, well, that's not evidence. No, actually, it is evidence. What people testify to, what people say, I've seen it before. You can introduce the content from TV shows as evidence, and that has never been rebutted. But what has been, well, do me a favor, hit me the next clip of Jill Biden. Just listen to this if you don't mind.
4: I'll tell you about this story.
2: No, not that. We have another one from the book? Yeah, give me the next one from the book. Sorry.
1: A couple of hours later, at 7 p.m. on the dot, Joe showed up at my door. He was 31 and wore a perfect suit and leather loafers. He looked so straight-laced that the first thought that popped into my head was, my God, what have I gotten myself into? The second was, oh, well, it's only one date.
2: So here's the thing. She gets Joe's age wrong. This is a book that she wrote, right, when she had already been the second lady and the campaign was already underway in 2019. In March of 1975, Joe was not 31 years old. He was 32 years old. I believe he was 31 years old when they were hot and heavy. It's almost like a Freudian slip, Joel.
3: Well, I think when people make up lies, they use partial truths. And I do believe when she said the phrase, oh my God, what have I gotten myself into? But I think she said that when Bill Stevenson caught her in the affair with Joe, because she was into something that was way over her head and she got caught. Now, I think she obviously changes the story later. Look, the Bidens have been telling stories, tall tales. Joe Biden tells tall tales about his college years, about his education, you name it. The Bidens have always been full of it. But there is a man in jail right now, and the concern is that because the state of Delaware is so corrupt and so incestuous for so many years, why aren't they releasing the public records in his case? And we have a lot of concern about that. Everyone has a right in the media to look at the records. The public has the right to look at the records. And Stevenson has a right to a fair adjudication of his case and a fair trial.
2: Do me a favor, Joel. You spent a lot of time in California. This is President Trump on the situation in California with the governor and L.A. And he's not happy. Go ahead and hit that if you don't mind.
5: I voted in favor of that. It's really a shame, and it's so bad for the country. You'd almost think they hate the country, because they can't. They're not stupid people. You can't cheat like they did. And look at the election in California as an example. After a week, they determined that the kid who's leading and had all the mojo, all of a sudden he doesn't make the runoff. And then I hit them hard on that, but I started talking about Steve Hilton, who's a fantastic guy. And I saw them say it was going to be 2 weeks before they knew. And I started hitting them. It's going to happen to Steve Hilton, too. It's watch. You got to watch. And they approved Steve Hilton very quickly. They didn't want it. There was too much heat on him. The only reason he got approved, he had all the votes he needed, probably to be first place. But the only reason they approved Steve Hilton, it was going to be 2 weeks. They said it. And then they approved him that night because the heat was on them. Because they're cheating dogs, and you can't have a great country when that happens. That's why Los Angeles, that's why that state is in such trouble.
2: So, you know California. You were instrumental in the Swalwell situation, your reporting there, I think, put a lot of people on notice about that, just how flawed he was, and maybe got the Democrats excited to get him out. What is your, give us the lay of the land there as far as elections go.
3: Look, here's the lay of the land. The Democrat Party built the system for cheating, and they do that. It started really with COVID, where they decided to send every single registered voter, and they never update the voter rolls, put out 22 million ballots are out in the mail. I'll give you an example. I was in San Fernando Valley visiting a friend about 4 weeks ago. It's an apartment building with about 30 apartments, and on top of the mailbox area at the lobby, there's piles of ballots that have been apparently mailed to somebody that used to live in this apartment building sometime in the last 10 years. So there's just piles of ballots sitting on top of the mailbox because the mailman doesn't know where to put them. So multiply that by thousands of apartment buildings, and any motivated leftist can run around to apartment buildings scooping up these ballots, filling them out, waiting until the election is on the election day, and they see, well, we got this candidate in the Democrat Socialist Party is down by about 5%. So they just stuff the ballots, they send them out. That's why you can't have a fair election when you have millions of ballots floating around the mailbox system and thinking there's any way to verify it. So they take weeks and weeks. There's no way to challenge signatures. The whole system is built for Democrats to maintain power. That's the answer.
2: And do me a favor, Pratt, just your assessment. It looks to me, well, look, I know the media called it, they've called it, all right, he's out. But Spencer Pratt was making noise about, hey, there are a couple more votes out there. He hasn't tweeted in 2 days. How do you account for him coming in third place after all that momentum out of the gate?
3: The only way to account for, you know, Rothman, who was the least popular candidate, all of a sudden, you know, she had a press conference on the night of the election and cried. She said, oh, my God, I lost. I'm so sad. She cried and cried. And her buddies in the Democrat Socialist Party, I believe, that are in the business of collecting ballots, decided to make sure there was no chance that Pratt had any way to get into the final two. And by the way, that's why they have a jungle primary in the first place, to try to exclude Republicans. And because Pratt had exceeded expectations and worked himself into the number two position, they elevated Rothman you know, days after the election by dumping ballots. So it's a very corrupt system. I don't know how we're going to get it corrected, honestly.
2: Well, there's always hope, especially with guys like you on the scene. Joel Gilbert, fearless truth teller. You can find him on Twitter very easily, or go to highway61ent.com, highway61ent.com for entertainment. That you did the Barack Obama movie. You did that amazing feature on Roseanne Barr. Hey, real quick, you sat down with Barack Obama's brother, didn't you?
3: Well, his alleged brother, Malik Obama, has been a good friend of mine for some years. I've interviewed him, and, you know, he himself agrees with me that he thinks my theory that the Barack Obama, the student from Kenya, was not the biological father. And the real biological father in my film, Dreams from My Real Father, I put all the evidence together that the man who raised Obama in Hawaii, Frank Marshall Davis, who was a Soviet agent in the Cold War, communist out of Chicago, this guy raised Obama and certainly was his ideological father, but he looks just like him. We think that's his real biological father as well.
2: And the idea of, it's kind of interesting, they went with the Kenya angle, which also became kind of a thorn in his side, the potential. Why did they pick Barack Obama Sr. as the guy who was the real father? Was it to distance himself from the father who raised him, or what?
3: Well, in Hawaii in 1960, you know, there were very few black people, and they knew this Kenyan student at the University of Hawaii who was married at the time with two kids back in Kenya, and I think I chronicled how he agreed to pretend to be the father to cover up an affair that Obama's mother had with Frank Marshall Davis so he could get in a visa extension and go to Harvard. But the guy was already married with two kids in Hawaii. They never lived together. You can see all my evidence on that one, obamasrealfather.com. It's been seen by millions of people.
2: Wow, I look forward to it. I saw it a long time. I got to look at it again. And that would kind of add up. Barack Obama Sr., I mean, why did this guy visit his son once? You know what I mean? I mean, like, it was such an oddball story. Well, thank you very much. Joel Gilbert, everybody, we appreciate it.
3: All right, thank you.
2: You bet. And we'll be right back.
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6: Extra. The NBA says it's wrapping up its investigation into Los Angeles Clippers star forward Kawhi Leonard. As the NBA Finals were getting underway, NBA Commissioner Adam Silver announced the independent investigation would be completed soon. A report claims that Clippers owner Steve Ballmer tried to get around the NBA's salary cap by having Leonard sign an allegedly fraudulent $28 million endorsement deal with Aspiration Partners Incorporated. Ballmer invested $60 million into that company, but says he did nothing wrong. The report says that Leonard signed the endorsement deal with no obligations to do any work, making it a no-show job. And that was allegedly so he could be paid more money under the table, not counted by the salary cap. I'm James Flippin, and this is the Worldwide News Network.
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1: Is this true? Jasmine Crockett is suggesting if she were in the same position, she would have stabbed Austin Metcalf. How about that one? Oh, wow. Talk about lost. So far gone. Kill one of us, we kill one of you. Justice is frontier, freaking justice. Oh, my goodness gracious. Another Carmelo Anthony supporter nut job. There are a lot of them out there. Hey. Oh, we got some oppo on Susan Collins. I pledge that if I'm elected, I will only serve 2 terms. 12 years is long enough to be in public service. Yikes. That's going to come back to bite big time. All right, here we are. Jack in Southampton. How are you, sir?
2: Hey, Greg. I've been listening to your stuff for quite a while because you've been covering the Joe Biden aspect with your friend. But who would have thought that she would fit right in with the Biden plan with her book tour, complaining about not getting a piece of the bar, and it just shows the depravity that she has and the whole reason that she's behind a lot of the stuff that Biden went through, the whole 4 years of his presidency. It's absolutely stunning.
1: It's stunning. What do you think of the timing? Is it coincidence, or did she put that in there knowing he's in jail? Or, you know, because it's quite frankly, January, the book comes out in May. There could have been a change to the book. Is it just serendipity? What do you think of that?
2: I think it's stupidity, honestly. I mean, how could it possibly not be? You know, you mentioned the age, the date, the decree of the divorce, not getting the FOIL information. They respond to your friend who's in California, doesn't live in Delaware, so they have to go to California to get the thing. And it's crazy. It really, really is. So I just wanted to comment on that, and thank you for your efforts.
1: Yeah, appreciate it. We're not done. Thank you very much, Jack. Let's see here. We got Pamela. Hello, Pam.
3: Hello. I feel so bad for him. Perhaps Daniel Penny's lawyer, Ken F., he fights for underdogs, knows somebody can get contacts for a really good lawyer in Delaware that's licensed to operate in Delaware. That's the only way you're going to get through to this. And he's the guy to do it because he worked for in Mississippi, Louisiana, underdog.
1: What an amazing idea, and I can't believe I didn't think of it myself. Tom Kniff. The solution has been right in front of our face the whole time. He's a great guy, listens to the show all the time, comes on this show a lot. Tom Kniff, a hero. You're right. I thank you very, very much, Pamela. Great advice. I'm going to follow up on that, and actually I'm going to text Tom right about now. Alan, hello.
4: Hi, Greg. Greg, listen, you're a hero for defending Bill Stevenson. It's awesome that he's got your back. You've got his back. No one else is exposing this, and, hats off to you for doing this. It's been very interesting listening to the information that you've put together. It's very dogged, like an investigative journalist, and same goes with respect to the review of the book of Gavin Newsom that you've been doing. I had a comment, too, about the horses in Central Park.
1: Yes, please.
4: 16, that's like mid-age. Maybe not for a Central Park horse, but there's been plenty of horses that have been in the Olympics, for example, that are 19. I've got 3 of them outside that are 26, and they're still doing pretty well. Some are under 10. I mean, it depends, so they're on pasture, right? So if you are working a show horse that's doing hard work 5 days a week, it's still out in the paddock and the grass and stuff, right? So these things have got a disadvantage of being in the urban center all the time. I'm not sure how many large animal vets are in Manhattan, so on and so forth. I'm not against it. I'm just saying that 16 is not definitely not old age for a horse. The first horse, in fact, that I took lessons on, she was 32. And, perhaps you can say, that's a bit old to make the horse still do that. But, it's hard to say what the reasons are. And I can't think for a minute that the owners are cruel in any respect to them other than having to rely on them for work.
1: Wow. Well, your perspective is valuable. You gave me a sense of your values earlier, so I trust your point of view. And you say you're not opposed to these horses in the city. So we'll just have to keep an eye on it, or what?
4: You're always going to have to keep an eye on it. I mean, look at 100 years ago, look at Central Park and all the horses. People use them as transit, right? So it's not just romantic and a fetish. It's actually a small business proposition.
1: Right. No, that makes a lot of sense, too. Horses kind of like, yeah, did this for most of creation. All right. Thank you. Alan from Toronto, Canada, by the way. Very cool. We'll be back.
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0: America.
1: The president says the money will give the heroes of ICE and Border Patrol the support and resources they need to defend our borders, protect our homeland, and to keep America safe. Laura Winters reporting.
2: Well, the San Antonio Spurs and their fans probably wondering right now what happened. The Spurs were on the brink of tying up the NBA championship series at Madison Square Garden Wednesday night, leading by 20 points in the fourth quarter. But then the New York Knicks just flat out refused to quit and ended up winning that game 107-106. Knicks now lead the NBA championship series 3-1. Game 5 Saturday in San Antonio. Several law firms have banned working on claims by the NFL.
3: Court officials overseeing the NFL's $1 billion plus settlement fund for concussion-related injuries have barred 5 law firms from handling any more claims from former players after finding that they fraudulently steered clients towards doctors willing to give them a Parkinson's disease diagnosis whether they exhibited symptoms or not. The 5 firms represented or performed work involving 98 former players. Dozens of those claims were approved to the tune of $95 million. About $20 million of that went to the attorneys. I'm Lisa Dwyer.
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0: Now, it's Red Eye Radio. Gary McNamara and Eric Harley talk about everything from politics to social issues and news of the day. Whether you're up late or you're just starting your day, welcome to the show. From the Relief Factor Studios, this is Red Eye Radio.
1: All across America, we are Red Eye Radio. He is Eric Harley, and I'm Gary McNamara. Hi. All right. We got a lot to talk about today.
2: Yeah, we do.
1: But I can't believe that I missed this. I did not see it in the interview that he did. But, one of the things we said about Scott Pelley getting fired, one of the things I said is the first thing that I would notice if I was his boss, and a ton of other, political activists that exist in there, is it comes across to the public that you have no curiosity.
2: Yeah.
1: You know, when you look at the Andrew McCabe interview, for example, as we said, there was a complete lack of curiosity, which means you go in and you say, well, I don't understand this. You make this allegation. Where does this come from?
2: Right.
1: Well, we can't tell you. Well, then how do we know it's legit if you can't tell us? But, and so we brought that up the other day that, yes, he's a political activist, so there has to be a lack of curiosity for what you don't want to broadcast.
2: Yeah.
1: But when he said this, there were two things yesterday that I went, wow. When Scott Pelley said he had no idea who Barry Weiss was until it was announced she was going to be the head of CBS News, you're fired.
2: Yeah. Yeah, you're fired for, you sound like that reporter from the New York Times that pretended to be traveling and wrote articles as if he were traveling. Remember that years ago?
1: Yeah.
2: Several years ago. I forget how long ago that was, but it goes back several years. And it turns out the person was never actually traveling to go do the stories, just writing them from home. And I thought to myself at that time, well, why would you bother? You work for the New York Times. You're not interested in journalism. Go ahead and make it up as you go along. But it sounds like a lame excuse. Because remember his position in that meeting where he went off on the executive producer and Barry Weiss. It was, nobody knows you. You don't have experience. I mean, this is the thoughts he was trying to convey. Just attacking them on, you're nobodies. And now he's trying to use that as a defense for his behavior. There's no way you didn't know who Barry Weiss was. If Barry Weiss had never been on board at the Twitter files and came straight from New York Times to CBS, he would have run down the hall and give her a hug.
1: Oh, yeah.
2: That would have been, if she had never done the work at Twitter for right. Elon Musk's project, she would have been welcomed with, and straight from the New York Times, welcomed with open arms. He probably would have done a piece on 60 Minutes about her.
1: But it shows you the fact, either he's lying.
2: Yeah.
1: And I believe he's lying.
2: I believe he's lying.
1: Because she authored, remember, the Twitter files, she was the main author of it. And when did she put out that report? Which means she was working on it for a significant portion of that year.
2: Mm-hmm.
1: How long ago did the Twitter files, did the first report come out that, Barry Weiss did, that was one of the biggest story in the political story in the country for a significant period of time?
2: Yeah.
1: That was 2022.
2: Yeah.
1: So he's trying to convince you, Scott Pelley, that he had no idea of Barry Weiss authoring, when that report came out, the first report in December of 2022.
2: Right.
1: So 3.5 years.
2: Right.
1: He had never had heard her name, had no idea what she did, and then she took that and catapulted that into the free press.
2: Mm-hmm. Which made noise.
1: Which absolutely made noise. And he's trying to convince you that he had no idea who she was until she was made the head of CBS News. He's lying.
2: He's lying. He's lying because he's trying to justify his childish behavior and his comments during that meeting.
3: Right.
2: That got him fired.
3: Yep.
1: I had no idea who she was.
2: Yeah.
1: Until she, it's like, it's an absolute lie. But if you're saying, well, how do you guys know what's in his brain? Because it was the biggest story of the year. It was the same thing with the New York, remember when the New York Times wrote that editorial on the map after the shooting.
2: Was it Heather? Somebody with that you mean the one that wrote the statistics report, the stats report?
1: The vice presidential candidate at that time. I got mine blank here. McCain's vice presidential candidate.
2: Sarah Palin,
1: mm-hmm. Right. The whole mm-hmm. Sarah Palin thing.
2: Yeah.
1: The
2: lawsuit and everything else, wrote.
1: The target,
2: yeah,
1: exactly.
2: Right.
1: And we said, they knew it. They're lying. They knew it. Because we all knew it. It was the biggest story in the media. They were lying.
2: Right. Yeah, because that surrounded the Gabby Gifford shooting.
1: Right, the Gabby Gifford shooting, exactly. Right. So they knew. You know, and we said, sorry, they're lying. But if you want to say, okay, you guys are going too far, well, then he should be fired then for a few reasons. Number one, he was lying. Or number two, if he's considered your main anchor of 60 Minutes and actually has no idea about the Twitter files, Barry Weiss, Elon Musk taking over Twitter, and he's completely clueless as to all of that ever existed. Tell me where we are wrong in our analysis that he should be fired from 60 Minutes just because of that, even if you don't believe he was lying.
2: Well, it's because there are a few things here. You and I both believe he's lying.
1: Yes.
2: You're a horrible liar. That might be a reason for me to fire you. You can't even lie well because you're lying to make yourself look stupid.
1: And now,
2: you may be stupid, but I believe you're lying here.
1: Yes. There's no way you could miss that story.
2: There's no way.
1: You know, in fact, you think about it, Barry Weiss has been really at the forefront. You can look at her as the person, because again, creating the free press, but she's been right in the heart of the debate about bias in the media. Because she's not a conservative Republican.
3: Right.
1: In her life, she's been a liberal Democrat. That's who but she believed, and that was the story. And everybody listening right now, you know it. If you're a Democrat, you know it. And Scott Pelley had no idea who she was. It's not believable. And then the Leslie Stahl story. I mean, when she said the worst thing she's ever experienced was the firing of Scott Pelley in her life. It's like, oh my God, what a blessed life you've lived.
2: Right.
1: If that's a coworker gets fired, that's the worst thing in your long life you've ever experienced. Again, I don't believe her.
2: No.
1: She's staying that because she wants to create this incredible drama, which again, if I'm CBS, I'm like, I don't want her.
2: All right, so CBS Evening News, Scott Pelley was no longer the anchor then, but CBS Evening News aired a story on the Twitter files December,
1: well, of course they did,
2: 14th, 2022, and it was probably attacking the Elon Musk and the idea of the Twitter files. I don't know, but I'm just guessing. But he was working for CBS News at the time,
1: right,
2: at 60 Minutes.
1: Right. It was a huge story.
2: There's no way he didn't learn it through the hallways. If it was on the evening news, they probably put it on the table for 60 Minutes at some point. I don't know if they ever aired anything on 60 Minutes.
1: It was one of the biggest stories of 2022.
2: Yes.
1: And
2: because it was after Elon Musk bought Twitter.
1: Right.
2: It was the change. In fact, without the Twitter files, there probably wouldn't have been much of the world would be saying,
3: there's still many of them are still saying this. You know, he's just someone who moved right. He's just a right winger, Elon Musk. And he's not justified. But if you took a look at just the basics of what was found in the Twitter files, you have to be frightened as to what your government would do and did do during those years at Twitter.
1: One of the biggest media stories.
3: Yeah, I don't know anybody that challenged the emails and the messages. Do you? That came out and challenged the messages between like the FBI and the staff at Twitter at the time that was exposed, all that stuff that was exposed. The evidence itself, I don't know that anybody ever came out.
1: No, they attacked them personally.
3: Right.
1: But no, I don't think anybody ever did. But it was I'm looking back and I'm thinking to myself, you know, again, I go back maybe a few years. It might have been the biggest media story since the initial criticism of the Washington Post as the, you know, being criticized by the Nixon administration for Watergate.
3: Yeah, right.
1: Because that went on for a while. Those stories went on for a significant period of time. But, you know, Elon Musk taking over Twitter, the censoring, the FBI's involvement in it, what the Twitter files found out may be the biggest media story in the past half century, maybe even bigger than Watergate, because Watergate was just an investigation of a newspaper investigating a story. This was about government intrusion and government influence to censor what they didn't like through private organizations and private media outlets, and a ton of people that were anti one candidate involved in working in social media to help censor with a relationship, law enforcement, with a relationship to current law enforcement working in the FBI.
3: The closest 60 Minutes ever did on the Twitter files was a piece in early November of 22, on social media and political polarization in America. Just generally speaking, the back and forth on social media. But there's no way. The following month, CBS Evening News, and again, he wasn't anchor then, Scott Pelley, but down the hallway at CBS Evening News, they did a story on it, and there's no way he didn't know about it then. Well, you're lying, Scott Pelley.
1: But that was just the report that came out. They had to do story after story.
3: Oh, yeah.
1: I'm assuming of the actual, remember, congressional hearings.
3: Yes.
1: Where you had, you know, Schellenberger out there, because they were part of it also, Schellenberger and Taibbi, especially, that were being attacked personally. And then remember what a big story it was. Was it Taibbi? Where the FBI showed up at his, or the IRS showed up at his door? Was it Schellenberger? I can't remember who it was.
3: I can't remember which one it was, but it was one of those two.
1: Right. Remember that whole thing?
3: They showed up the day he was testifying.
1: Right. The day he was testifying. And remember, he said it was about a refund or something. It was like, yeah, the IRS doesn't show up at your door like that.
3: Yeah, we owe you money.
1: And so it was such a big story, and Scott Pelley is trying to convince you that he didn't know about any of it. Well, then you're fired. You're fired because you're either lying, or it proves what I've said. You are in this insular bubble where you have no idea what the hell's going on in the world, and you're considered one of the major focus points of 60 Minutes.
3: You're a horrible liar.
1: Yeah.
3: You made up a lie that just makes you sound ignorant.
1: I know. It's just like, and I'm, that was the other
3: you
1: thing.
3: Know
1: was there, was
3: like?
1: There any, were there, was there any self, my thought was, is there any self-awareness here at all? Do you know what you're doing? Do you know how you're making yourself look like an idiot to anybody who has any type of basic intelligence at all? By the way, is he not childlike?
3: He really is. No, he is. He's a teenager who believes, he's that kind of teenager who believes he knows more than the parents.
1: Yeah.
2: And he's sounding like he's, I'm just Ron Burgundy. I just read what's on the front. I didn't know this Barry Weiss. I don't know who he is. It's a she. Oh, I'm just learning that. Good. Then your firing is justified.
1: Yes.
2: Because you're ignorant. It was a massive turn in social media. I believe it's what prompted Zuckerberg to eventually go on Rogan and say, well, yeah, they called us during the summer of, 2016 about the laptop, or 2020 about the laptop, and said there's going to be some misinformation. We need you to throttle that misinformation down. Zuckerberg, that was his version of the Facebook files, basically. Mm-hmm. When he was on Rogan, I think maybe another interview or two, he might have said similar things. But basically, that this was a huge, huge, huge story. And by the way, if you didn't do it, it also explains the justification for change, big change, at your parent company, CBS News. Because that right there tells you, well, I didn't even, so you guys never did a story on it. Because imagine that was Trump's FBI controlling all social media. Imagine that was Trump directing that a GOPer was directing that.
1: Cash Patel calling social media to
2: and
1: hey,
2: setting
1: this story's
2: up office.
1: Coming out, can you throttle this down a little bit?
2: I mean, they were basically setting up office at Twitter, the FBI was. They were setting up a satellite office, almost. You know, they had just become so cozy there at Twitter controlling the message. And we know Facebook the same thing.
1: We are Red Eye Radio.
2: Brought to you by Hotshot Secret.
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0: is Eric Cronin. I'm Gary McNamara. You know, the one thing when you look back at it here where you know, we know Scott Pelley is lying when he said he didn't know who Barry Weiss was because it was the biggest media story for a significant period of time for over a year.
1: Yeah.
0: I mean, it was, and it's still huge today.
1: Yeah.
0: You know, him purchasing it and then starting the Twitter files. And then remember, how many reports did Barry Weiss put out? How many installments of the Twitter file were there?
1: Oh, man.
0: One, two, three, four, 10, 15, 20 installments of the Twitter files.
2: It seemed like we were getting a new one all the time.
0: Right, were released between December and March of 2023. It was a story that was out there every single day. And Democrats, as we talked about when the hearings took place, you know, the personal attacks on, you know, on Taibbi and Schellenberger, and then Schellenberger, which I forgot which one, got the visit from the IRS agents at his house.
2: The day he was testifying.
0: Wow. For Pelley to say he didn't know it.
1: Yeah.
0: Who she was. He's lying.
1: Fine.
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1: We're Red Eye Radio. He's Eric Carley, and I'm Gary McNamara. The inflation numbers have come out. By the way, Mr. President, what not to say when an inflation report comes out. I love inflation.
2: Yeah.
1: Even if you say, because when the war is over, it will come down, you never say the words, I love inflation, because it will be used against every Republican coming up in November.
2: Yep. Yep. Yep. The second half of that will never be
1: right.
2: Put in the ads. It's the first half. And even though their side said it and tried to promote inflation as a good thing when it was over 9% and saying that means people are spending more money.
1: It's one of the reasons they lost.
2: Yeah.
1: One of the major reasons they lost.
2: Yep.
1: Again, this is politics 101.
2: Yeah.
1: And I'm sorry for people that say, well, Trump's not a politician. He is now.
3: Yes.
2: I thought we were beyond that, but yeah, you're right.
1: Yeah,
2: we're probably have to.
1: The words never to say, politics 101, you never say the words, I love inflation.
2: Yeah, no.
1: I love the inflation. You never say those words ever.
2: No. No. No, no, and no.
1: Yeah, but he finished it up. Doesn't matter.
2: No, yeah.
1: You say, no, we all hate inflation, but, right?
2: You say inflation is transitory.
1: No. You don't say that
2: well,
1: either.
2: In this
1: no.
2: case, you actually could say that it's temporary based on the war.
1: Do not say it's do not use the word transitory. Stay away from any T word.
2: As a result of our efforts in Iran, which will have a long-term benefit, which will mean a safe and prosperous United States, this is only temporary, and I'm telling you right now, it's going to be great, and we're going to take care of Iran, which gets us to the comments on Iran and the actions against Iran.
1: Which we'll get to in a minute here, but yeah. I just want to, let me just get to the problem. I think it was the Babylon Bee that had the headline.
2: Hmm.
1: Let me just check here. By the way, I just looked up. Maine update state flag with swastika, and it's a state Maine state flag with a swastika.
2: Yeah.
1: Where was it yesterday? It was. I don't. Maybe it's not on the page. Maybe they just had it as on social media. But it was people still looking for the benefit of the Iran war.
2: Yeah.
1: It was a Babylon Bee headline. Yeah. And again, I say that because Babylon Bee is a Christian pro-Trump.
2: Yeah.
1: And they're not anti-Trump at all.
2: No.
1: A parody website. So I saw that yesterday. I'm like, oh, boy. But when you look at it, just get to look at the inflation numbers, and then we'll get up to all the Iran stuff. The consumer price index increased 4.2% last year relative to a year earlier, the highest annual inflation rate since April of 23, and an increase from 3.8% in April. 60% of it, though, because of energy prices.
2: Yeah.
1: Okay.
2: Right,
1: so you look at it, and you can say, all right, the economically speaking, the economists looked at it and said, well, really can't get anything on this because the energy prices are so much of it. Right at the moment, I don't care about, it's not the economic issues that's number one to me. It's the political issue of how this will hurt you in November. And that's why when he said, oh, I love the inflation, it's like, oh, God, please just shut up. But when you look at it, food from home still up 2.7%. Food away from home up 3.5%. That's interesting because food away from home, normally, the last couple of months has been lower than food food at home. It's actually been lower.
2: Yeah, there have been some fast food menu adjustments, I think, during that period, which is why that may have happened.
1: Energy up 23.5%. Gasoline 40.5%, of course. Electricity 5.9%. Pipe gas 3%. Apparel, you know, you look at it now as we get closer to, you know, well, I mean, with schools ending, for example, just is ending on the East Coast. It's been out for a few weeks, but still, you've got over the summer looking for school stuff. Apparel up 4.8%. Rent of primary residence 2.9%. New vehicles and used cars down. That's because they're not selling. You saw the OEMs a couple of weeks ago said expect a bad year.
2: Yeah.
1: Right. You had motor vehicle maintenance and repair 6.1%. Motor vehicle insurance up 6.1%. Airfare 26.7%. Medical care services 3.8%. And so, I mean, you look at those numbers and you can throw out the numbers and say this, you know, it's you take out the energy prices and it's not that bad. Economically speaking, you can say that if the war ends in a month and gasoline prices come down. My major concern right now, as I said, everything I'm focused on is I want the Republicans to win. Any criticism I have towards the Republicans and the administration is based on one thing. Not that I want the Democrats to win. I want the Republicans to win. And it seems like at times they are not as focused as the members of their party wish them to be.
2: You know, I'm thinking in my mind, looking at the calendar, if you were going to do what needs to be done and complete the mission in Iran, which I believe should include two main items, and that is taking the regime out and then getting the securing and getting and keeping the uranium. That two-tier mission, I'm thinking to myself, well, I mean, you probably could do it in 8 weeks, but I don't know. That seems like a short period for me. But let's just say you could do it in 8 weeks. That still basically gets you to mid-August. Prices start dropping on energy late August. The driving season will be ending in late August. And then you start seeing then the energy prices because of heating oil, just natural demand, would come back as the months start to cool. But the point would be is that if you could get that mission done, you might be able to settle the markets, but I don't even know if you have that kind of time. Even if you could get the mission done in 8 weeks, you're asking for the public to have the perception of, I saw gas at 313 the other day. And I thought to myself,
1: I paid 320, which is really a dollar lower than it was.
2: Yeah. And the president, in fact, told us yesterday why that was.
1: Right.
2: They have been sneaking oil through the Strait of Hormuz all along, and Iran just discovered it. And the supply, and he said it was millions of barrels a day. So if the supply, again, if there was this glut,
1: a total of 100 million barrels, which would be 5 days supply for the United States.
2: Right. And if you're looking at that, you know, that effort, if there was some kind of offshore glut or whatever, which has happened, you know, I didn't hear anything like that. But this was a secretive mission, he said. No lights on the freighters, nothing. So he said Iran found out about it or they'd still be doing it. Is that more justification of, all right, you're going to have to control the Strait of Hormuz? The down pilots is one thing, but beyond that, you've got to control Iran. You've got to control the regime. You've got to get the mission done. There's no discussion. There is no deal to be had with Iran. No one believes that. And the administration knows that. So trying to kick the can until November 3rd is a futile effort. You're going to have a two-tier mission. You take out the regime and you get control of all of the uranium. And I don't know if that can be done right now. I'm just throwing this out. That's in order to complete conquering Iran. That's what you're going to have to do. And then, of course, maintain the Strait of Hormuz.
1: Look, the president yesterday said what the biggest supporters of what he has done, you know, initially what he did in Iran, have been saying all along. In fact, if you look at the New York Post editorial, which we read on the air yesterday, the New York Post editorial said that Trump's advisors need to stop, you know, having the United States look like suckers. And the president said yesterday, yeah, he said those words.
2: Yep.
1: Iran is playing us for suckers, which means they're playing you for a sucker.
2: Yeah.
1: Because you're the only one that matters. You're the guy running the whole thing.
2: This is all about you. You're the,
1: So Trump came out and said, they're playing me for a sucker, which is exactly. And so everything that he has been saying, all the 38 times that the New York Post actually counted that he has said we're close to a deal, was all BS. All of it.
2: They were stalling. If you were helping them, if you were stalling and believing the talks were going anywhere, you were helping them do whatever that was.
1: By the way, I'm saying Iran was BSing. You're not BSing if you believe it. If Trump believed it. I don't know whether. Here's my point. Did Trump really believe it, or was he just doing that politically because he was trying, he thought it was politically advantageous to keep promoting it, even if he knew we weren't close to a deal?
2: It's hard to know.
1: I don't know.
2: And I thought for the first few weeks, this gives you room for a very important intel mission. Let the dust settle. But we're so far past that. Now, it is, Iran's had time to, according to reports and satellite photos, start to dig out the rubble of those missile sites and possibly make progress at getting the uranium. Now, it's been told by the administration, and I think a couple of people in the media said, well, they don't have the equipment to get all the uranium. I don't know that. I don't know what equipment they're being supplied by China, by Russia. The Israelis have been hanging out in Azerbaijan with troops there. That was discovered, and that's the land, basically the land between Russia and Iran. You have to go through Azerbaijan if you're going to move by land. And so, it's hard to know what's going on, what they're being supplied with, what Iran has. I think, again, the first few weeks, it's heavy intel mission to find out what's left when the dust settles. But if you do believe that they're at the table and they want a meaningful deal, first of all, you're a sucker to believe it, that they would ever abide by the deal.
1: Right. Because they'll write a deal, they'll put it down on paper, and then just, you know, okay, all right, well, now it's going to be 60 days or 90 days where we come to a ceasefire. Remember, because it was a ceasefire and then a peace deal 60 to 90 days down the road or whatever.
2: Yeah, right.
1: And they're like, fine, we'll just keep breaking it all the way then.
2: Right.
1: And that's the whole point. Even when the president said, because it seemed like he was coming out strong yesterday, and then it was like, I got a call. They called me directly, and they're ready to deal, and they better, otherwise we bomb the S out of them tomorrow.
2: No.
1: And it's just like, well, no, they're extending it. They're extending it.
2: There's no deal to be had.
1: They're extending it.
2: There's no deal to be had.
1: Right.
2: Take out the regime.
1: All there is the United States setting the terms and verifying it.
2: Yeah, and the regime has to be gone, because even if we have the uranium, the regime is going to fund, if you let them play in the oil game, they're going to fund their proxies.
1: Which will be attacking the United States.
2: Yes.
1: We are Red Eye Radio.
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0: We are right with you. He's our crony, and I'm Gary McNamara. Just real quickly looking at the latest reports of what might be going on overnight, and there was some of the reports that over Israel and Jordan, whatever, that there were other missiles and
1: right.
0: things like that.
1: Right.
0: And that I was reading that on X. I haven't seen it. Just went to Fox News. Haven't seen an update on it, but we'll do some research on that to find out the latest on that, because as we know, even after the and by the way, those helicopter pilots, you read the story on that, they were awful lucky. The drone, the explosives in the drone didn't blow up.
1: Yeah, right. Hit
0: the helicopter right between them.
1: Right. Yeah.
0: And so
1: yeah, that story is
0: that's
1: wild.
0: It was wild. So it's going to be interesting to see what happens in the next 36 hours.

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0: news this hour from Town Hall. I'm Jason Walker. United States and Iran trading missile fire. Here's correspondent Laura Winters.
1: The U.S. military is striking Iran after an American helicopter is shot down. President Trump warning that Iran will face consequences for stalling and not agreeing to a peace deal. Iran busy firing missiles into Bahrain, Kuwait, and Jordan. On Truth Social, the president writing, Iran has taken too long to negotiate a deal that would have been great for them.

0: house, along with her husband, were gunned down. Bill Gates says that he had hoped his testimony in the Epstein investigation was helpful.
1: Glad to be here voluntarily to testify, to help with the committee's work. I'll start with an opening statement in the hearing room. I hope my testimony is helpful to the work, important work of the committee to find justice for the victims.
0: Gates did tell lawmakers when he took the stand that he made a mistake in judgment by ever meeting with Epstein, as the Microsoft co-founder and billionaire faced questions behind closed doors. Visa embedding its payment network into ChatGPT. 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OpenAI will provide the technology for decision-making and purchasing. 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

0: Now, it's Red Eye Radio. Gary McNamara and Eric Harley talk about everything from politics to social issues and news of the day. Whether you're up late or you're just starting your day, welcome to the show. From the Relief Factor Studios, this is Red Eye Radio.
1: All across America, we are Red Eye Radio. He is Eric Harley and I'm Gary McNamara. Welcome and good morning.
2: Hello.
1: Yeah, it wasn't the best day for the president. Then he looks like he's backing off on Pulte as the head of DNI.
2: Yeah.
1: He just too much pressure on that one coming from his own party on that. I have no idea why he picked him. To do it. Part of the discussion is whether the DNI is even an office that needs to be in the federal government. I do like that.
2: Well, you know, you have 18 intel agencies, and my question would be, I mean, we have leaders of those other intel agencies. John Ratcliffe is doing a good job, I think, at CIA. And I naturally thought they would ask Ratcliffe. But what I just said may have overqualified him, which is to say they need him at the CIA more than they need him as DNI. And is the DNI, has it become more of a clerical position? I don't think that it is. But do you actually need that position filled? I don't know. But many in the GOP thought the nominee wasn't qualified, and so it looks like they're backing off. We'll see who the next nominee is, I guess.
1: But like I said, when he said yesterday, I love the inflation. Doesn't matter what he said afterwards. The Democrats will use that all the way up to the election. You want to vote for a Republican? Here it is. We love inflation. Just like the Republicans use the whole transitory thing against, Biden.
2: Right.
1: And everything about inflation back then. Just a horrible move. And then when we come to the war in Iran yesterday, where the president really verified what every critic that has been on his side has said, when he said, yeah, they're playing us for suckers.
2: Yeah.
1: Which means they're playing me for a sucker.
2: Yeah.
1: And he made it sound like he's not going to allow himself to do that again. But then he said, they called me. They called when we did it. They called me. And it's like, and if there's not a deal, well, then we'll bomb the S out of them tomorrow.
2: Don't try and walk the fence for the markets if that's your approach, if that's what you're trying to accomplish.
1: Well, the fact is when, and I didn't count it, when the New York Post came out and said, we've been close to a deal 38 times. I'm like, okay, no wonder everybody's tired about it. No wonder it's almost like, you know, crying wolf.
2: Mm-hmm.
1: You say it so much that we're here, and you're not there. And then this all happens, and then you go back and say, well, they called us, so now they're serious about doing it. And it's like, no. And when we even looked at the deal that they talked about a few weeks ago, which was, okay, not a peace deal yet, but a ceasefire, and then whatever it was, and then 60 days or a indeterminate amount of time, I don't know what the exact amount of time would have been, in order to have a peace deal, you know, to get rid of the nuclear weapons, and everybody went stalling. And now he said yesterday they've been playing me all along.
2: Yeah,
1: and it's like that's what everybody on your side has not the opposition. Right. Everybody on your side has been telling you this.
2: Yep.
1: And you know why is that? Why have you allowed yourself to be played by the Iranians? It's not like they were trustworthy before the war.
2: No. There was no reason they were going to be trustworthy now, no matter how much you bomb the S out of them.
1: And then when, you know, this beginning of this week, when he went after Israel for defending themselves,
2: right,
1: said Israel's not the problem. When he was trying to make the moral equivalency or trying to make the case that both sides, Israel and Iran, need to stop fighting as if the United States wasn't part of it.
2: Mm-hmm.
1: These are all bizarre statements that don't make any sense. And as you know, and then when our helicopter is attacked, it's like, okay, we're going to go in and we're going to strike back. Well, you're telling Israel not to strike back, and you're striking back,
2: mm-hmm,
1: and they're hitting, you know, they're hitting their home country.
2: Right.
1: They're hitting places within their own country. And it's just, again, it's become a cluster here where you initially had clarity as to what the president wanted.
2: Yeah.
1: And now you don't even know.
2: At least in words, yeah.
1: Yeah.
2: I mean,
1: But the one thing is, you know, well, what does Iran want? Iran wants to stretch this out as long as possible.
2: Or like the alien in Independence Day through the glass.
1: Yeah, I want you to,
2: telling,
1: I want you to die. What
2: Bill
1: do you want
2: Pullman.
1: From us? I want you to
2: die.
1: Yeah, I mean, that's.
2: If you ask Iran what they want, death to America. That's what they've been screaming at. Is anybody not paying attention? It's 47 years. It's not like they started screaming that in March.
1: And one of the things being asked by the president's supporters, what do you want? What would you view as the deal? When the president said, what, 10 days ago, well, they've given us, well, Iran's given us our guarantee they want to get rid of it. It means nothing.
2: Nothing.
1: Stop talking guarantees or a deal. Start talking about how you will verify everything, because that's the only thing that matters is the verification of it. And then you have to explain to your own party that if they agree to a deal, that you'll allow the money to start flowing again that will go right back to the proxies that will be used to attack the United States.
2: That's why the mission has to be a two-tier approach. The regime has to be gone, and we have to have the uranium.
1: Well, that's what the president stated his goal was in that 8-minute speech.
2: Yep.
1: And then afterwards talked about the only thing acceptable is unconditional surrender. There is no deal in an unconditional surrender.
2: Now,
1: one of the things, as we've criticized with this president, whether it came, you know, domestically, the Doge checks and the tariff checks and everything else, we said, don't overpromise and underdeliver. Don't do it.
2: Well, and on national defense, don't ever do that.
1: No.
2: Because you come off as weak and everything falls on you. Everything. All the bucks stop with you. You're commander in chief. And you get all the credit for taking Iran out and taking the old Ayatollah out. But if you don't finish the job, you get zero credit for any of it.
1: Trump needs a new Iran strategy. Editorial board, Wall Street Journal. After weeks of insisting a deal with Iran is around the corner, President Trump may be admitting the reality. The regime is tapping the U.S. along in negotiations, he said Wednesday. The president has given diplomacy a chance, but they keep playing us for suckers. That's a quote from the president yesterday, he added. Is Mr. Trump ready at last for a new approach? For 9 weeks, a ceasefire has let Iran dictate events in the Gulf. The regime gets to start each skirmish, shooting at U.S. forces, U.S. allies, or commercial ships, then decides when the exchange ends. Iran also has used Hezbollah to fire on Israel, only to cite the resulting fighting in Lebanon as an excuse to stall talks with the U.S. Each prior Iranian attack has sent Mr. Trump racing to de-escalate. This meant forcing ceasefires in Lebanon and then blaming Israel when Hezbollah kept on shooting or playing down Iranian fire on U.S. troops as a trifle meriting love taps in reply. Iran's large strike on the Kuwaiti's airport was not a big deal, Mr. Trump said. He said the same of Iran's Sunday strike on Israel, urging it not to reply since the missiles didn't hurt anybody. That logic leads to trouble. Only by a miracle did two U.S. pilots survive after an Iranian drone struck and burned inside their Apache helicopter near the Strait of Hormuz on Monday. Yet Mr. Trump's early reaction was to say this too, quote, it wasn't a big deal. Criticize the idea of returning to war and have the U.S. Central Command announce that its response would be proportional. CENTCOM says it hit 20 air defense targets on Tuesday and Iran fired back in the Gulf, given Israel had also hit reconstituted Iranian air defenses. The combined effort could prepare for something larger, but Mr. Trump limited Israel's strikes and previewed his own in public. When the U.S. says proportional, Iran hears weak, as we said yesterday. Mm-hmm. Offering the regime such forward guidance signals that Mr. Trump still fears a return to war. Iran may reply with greater force if he strikes again, as the president said he would do as early as Wednesday night. Mr. Trump won't want to hear it, but he has been dancing to Iran's tune. He will have to break from it or go down as losing the war politically, despite the early military gains. It's not too much to say Mr. Trump faces similar choice as the one that Bush faced in Iraq in 2006, 2007. The insurgency was winning, and Mr. Bush needed to shift his strategy or accept defeat. He chose the surge that broke the insurgency, and the U.S. was able to maintain influence in Iraq in that region. Mr. Trump had hoped for Iranian concessions, but he abandoned much of his leverage by showing he would not continue a return to war. Iran's regime has taken advantage. As Mr. Trump now acknowledges, the president also said Wednesday that a U.S. secret mission since May has helped 200 ships and 100 million barrels of oil escape the Strait of Hormuz. We took out the other night 22 ships late at night with no lights. That's why oil is $85 a barrel. That's progress and essentially a resumption of Project Freedom, while the U.S. blockade of Iranian ports imposes severe costs on the regime. But the strait is still largely closed to commercial shipping. Some 130 ships went through the Hormuz each day pre-war. So, but there you go. Because the way for Mr. Trump to right the ship is to go on offense, and that means more pounding Iran.
2: Yep.
1: So there you go. You know, so you can sit there and criticize the critics of the president, but the president just verified that the critics that were pro-Trump and pro-Iran were actually correct. And how do we know that? Because the president said it yesterday.
2: Well, he basically quoted the New York Post.
1: Yeah.
2: So, there you have it. I mean, you and I have been looking at this. Everybody, I think some of our listeners believe we have an insider, or we're insiders at the White House, because we say something, and quite often something happens the next day. But all we're doing is observing reality. That's all we're doing. This isn't hard.
1: And understanding the reality of Iran and and the Islamic jihad mentality.
2: You and I have been through this for 47 years.
1: Yeah, this isn't new stuff.
2: No.
1: And
2: I don't want to, you know, and honestly, almost like erasing everything up until recently with what he's saying about Iran and stalls and the 38 times of saying they've got a deal, and then saying I love inflation, made you wonder if Joe Biden's back in control.
1: Yeah,
2: as if he ever were.
1: It was a bad day yesterday.
2: It wasn't a good week
1: for the president.
2: You cannot have that.
1: Nope.
2: And you have to go to work and complete the mission, because you can't afford to lose your base. If they're not motivated, we've seen that before. If the GOP base, the rank and file voter, is not motivated in November, if they have no confidence, they won't show up. We've seen that before. We don't want that. I want the GOP to win. And even then, if they win, you're still going to have a ton of challenges, because you're not going to have a super majority in the House or the Senate. So you have to start with the win. And you cannot piss off your base. Stop.
1: No.
2: This is national security.
1: And as we've seen, you know, and you know it because you don't see online.
2: Right.
1: You know, and that's where, you know, the influencers.
2: Right.
1: Nobody is saying, you know, they may say now if Trump goes back in, yeah, good, you know, good for you.
2: Right.
1: But nobody. I haven't seen one influencer. And these influencers are the cheerleaders of the president on anything that he does.
2: Right.
1: They've been completely quiet for the last week.
2: Yep.
1: Last couple of weeks, really, on Iran.
2: Right.
1: We are Red Eye Radio.
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4: Agriculture Secretary Brooke Rollins Wednesday testifying before the Senate Agriculture Committee. She notes ethanol made from corn as a prime example of value-added, as several foreign markets have biofuel demand from consumers and regulatory objectives.
5: Sat down with some ethanol buyers in England, and as so many of these countries, whether we agree with them or not, but they have put themselves into a certain category of reaching certain numbers on carbon, etc. It is our farmers in America that will be, I believe, the most benefited from those rules around the world. We're already going to break records this year on corn exports. Ethanol exports are going to break records, and I think it's just the beginning of the opportunity.
4: I'm Rod Bain reporting for the U.S. Department of Agriculture in Washington, D.C.
1: This report brought to you by Cenex Fuels and Lubes.
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0: Red Eye Radio. He's Art Carney, and I'm Gary McNamara. And look, the danger for this president, because he is the leader of the Republican Party, is when he ran, people looked at him and said, people voted for him because they said, this guy cares about the working man.
1: Yeah, right. Yeah.
0: And that's where, you know, and he cares about Americans. He cares about the, remember the whole thing. Trump relates more to the construction worker than the actual, you know, the CEOs.
1: Yep.
0: That's who he really relates to.
1: Yep.
0: And that's how he really came to prominence here. You cannot, if that's been your brand, you can't sit there and say, oh, I love the inflation.
1: You can't.
0: You just can never say those words. No matter what you say afterwards, it doesn't matter.
1: That doesn't disarm
0: you,
1: anything.
0: Right. You can't do that.
1: No.
0: And, you know, and when he's talking about ballrooms or going to Knick games, I'm going to have another rally, or what was the other one? Trying to think, what was the other one that he was talking about? You come across as going, you care more about the imagery of being president than actually what you said you wanted to do for us. That's the danger that he is creating. And I want Republicans to win, and I want Trump to be successful. None of it comes, as anybody knows, from the fact that we don't want them to be successful.
1: No, I want them to win. Right. I don't want the GOP to win to keep the GOP in power necessarily as much as I want them to give him the power to finish his agenda on a number of things and
0: I know
1: the rest of his second term.
0: The whole UFC fight at the White House.
1: Yeah.
0: Stop it.
1: Yeah.
0: Stop it. Nobody gives a damn about that.
1: Right.
0: Stop it. I mean, just stop it. You're coming off. That's what I say. Stop coming off as an elitist. You did the opposite. That's how you became president the first time. You cared. You know, you cared about the success of the small guy. And now you're saying inflation doesn't matter. And look at all the things that we're doing to have fun. Stop it.
1: You have to finish on national defense. You have to finish the job. There is no half measure. There is no half measure. And you can't pause it because of an election. You'll lose your base.
0: Yeah.
1: You're finding that out very quickly. There's no deal to be had with Iran. None. The regime has to be gone. We need the uranium in our hands. Period. And I don't believe that's going to be a short-term thing.
0: Well,
1: because we don't know how deep the ties. We're told 4,000. It could be 10,000. It could be 100,000.
0: But in order to do
1: loyal
0: that,
1: to the regime,
0: don't you have to get rid of the regime? It's like, you know, they've already said we've had regime change. Well, yeah, to what the exact same thing.
1: Yeah, that's my whole point.
0: It's the exact same people. So you need to kill this level of government. If you're talking about succeeding, you had to kill the first level of government, the second, the third, the fourth, the fifth, the sixth, the seventh.
1: No, the entire regime has to be gone.
0: By stopping, as he did 10 weeks ago,
1: the loyalists rise to the top. Yeah. You can't have any loyalists standing, period. You can't.
0: Because remember, your goal was unconditional surrender from them.
1: Yep.
0: He said it. We didn't.

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1: You know, we did get some great when we talked about the whole gestating parent thing. Guys, I got to go back and find it. We got some of our listeners had some great.
2: Oh, yeah.
1: They had some great stuff on it. But
2: yeah,
1: it's back again.
2: Okay.
1: Officials in America's most populated township are taking urgent action to stop a Democrat-backed bill in New York State that would replace mother and father with gender-neutral parental terms. The emergency resolution from Hempstead Township comes just days after the New York State Legislature passed a bill that would replace mother with the term gestating parent and father with non-gestating parent. It would also change paternity to parentage. Democrats say the measure is an effort to be more inclusive of the state's residents with non-traditional gender identities. It is now waiting action from Democrat Governor Kathy Hochul. And to show you how important that was, we played the audio cut of Hochul, about a week ago? And she just said, well, I don't know about the bill, and we'll all decide that later on. And she wouldn't answer the question.
2: You know, if you were to take this to the national level, to the federal level, that would mean that on our biggest of bombs, we'd have to change that to the gestating parent of all bombs. You couldn't call it the Moab. It just complicates so many things. And by the way, it's just stupid. Let's start with reality. It's just stupid.
1: Why, you gestating parent F word?
2: That's right. I said that when we first did this story. That's going to change one curse word dramatically.
1: Yes.
2: It will take the impact out of it dramatically. As Mitch Hedberg used to say, you can't have an argument in a tent because you can't slam the flap shut. Well, you're going to take all of the steam out of that one curse word.
1: Hempstead Township Supervisor John Ferretti told Fox News Digital the legislation is woke nonsense. As a father of two, it was an insult to me and to my wife, Ferretti said in an interview. As soon as I learned, the first thing I did was bring my wife into our bedroom and said, look what they did up in Albany. They're eliminating the terms mother and father from state law.
2: That's not very romantic.
1: His 9-year-old daughter overheard the conversation and got upset, asking her non-gestating parent, can I still call you dad? It really hit close to home, he continued. We need to take a stand in the town of Hempstead, the largest township in America, and make sure, I'm not really sure what that means, by the way, and make sure that we make it clear, because it's been said over and over again in this article,
2: right,
1: the largest township in America, and make sure that we make it clear to not just the residents of the town of Hempstead, but to residents throughout New York State, that we won't stand for this kind of woke nonsense. While the 2026 legislative session ended last week, Hochul has until the end of the year to sign the bill into law. Hochul told reporters last week she had not yet reviewed the proposal because this would take a lot, you know, the review of it. I mean, mother, gestating parent. Father, non-gestating parent. That's it.
2: Pretty simple.
1: I need to review this, and I need to study this, and we need to all get together with a group of my advisors and take a blah, blah, blah, blah, blah, blah, blah, blah, blah, blah.
2: She really tries hard to walk that fence. It's not that hard.
1: See, I've known of her for a while because I'm from that area.
2: And you never have to, you know, here's the thing.
1: She may be dumber than Scott Pelley. You know, I don't want to be sexist here. You know, it's got nothing to do with, you know, whether that the fact that she's a, you know, gestating person and he's a non-gestating person.
2: Or whether she's past her prime, as Don Lemon would say. We wouldn't say that.
1: Right.
2: He said it.
1: Right.
2: He asked the question one time. Or made a comment.
1: She passed her prime.
2: She passed her. We wouldn't. That would be wrong. I would just say she's old.
1: By the way, that's not unfair.
2: I'm old.
1: Because you just haven't thrown that at her because she's a woman. You've thrown that at me many times.
2: Yeah. You know what old people are? They're old. We call them old people.
1: Why don't you call me something else? Because the other thing I call you is you're an old person or you're dead.
2: You know, either, turn it around.
1: I'm happy that you're old.
2: I don't think you're past your prime. I keep hoping you get better. There's always room for improvement. Look, I don't know if she's past her prime. I know she's old.
1: Jeez, I'm older than her.
2: Yeah, how old is she?
1: 67.
2: Yeah, she's old. She's a senior. She's old. It's okay to say that. She's a senior. She's old.
1: We don't bring anything into it except
2: age.
1: The capacity of their mind.
2: She may not be past her prime. Right. I think the people in New York are hoping it gets better.
1: The supervisor said the emergency resolution in Hempstead is intended to ensure the town continues to recognize the term mother and father in its own laws and policies, regardless of whether the state measure ultimately becomes law. We're taking a stand because we will not allow woke Democrat liberals in New York State and the New York State legislature to erase a traditional family. They did not pass a law that adds language. They passed a law that erases mother and father from certain statutes under New York State law, and that is completely unacceptable. If Albany wants to add additional language to their state laws, they could have added additional language, and we would not be discussing this right now. Instead, they chose to erase mother and father and replace it, and we won't stand for that.
2: Yeah,
1: already said the resolution has garnered support among Republican lawmakers representing Nassau County, including the Assembly Minority Leader. And others, which in New York State really means diddly and squat.
2: Exactly.
1: What the Republicans think.
2: Yeah.
1: In Kathy Hochul's New York, mom is now defined as gestating parent. Well, as one legislator said, the fight marks the latest cultural flashpoint involving Hempstead, a Republican-led township, of roughly, no wonder, it's a township of 800,000 residents in Long Island.
2: That's the country's largest township.
1: Wow. I heard. Okay, all right. Now,
2: heard that on the radio a few minutes ago.
1: Well, now that impresses me, 800,000. Now, that you are the largest. I don't know of another town larger than 800,000.
2: Well, shouldn't they graduate to cityship?
1: Yep. And within Nassau County, Hempstead officials previously backed measures, including a push to keep biological males from competing in girls and women's sports. So there you go. Wow, God, what idiots. But the point is, they're not going to stop, which is why we are so passionate and critical of Republicans and the administration when they do something that we believe could result in them losing in November.
2: Yeah.
1: Because the other side on the issues are insane.
2: There's so much stuff that you can put in your ads. So much material to just fill your ads. Them in their own words. All you need is an editor. A 10-year-old YouTuber could put your ads together.
1: Yeah. I'm looking at this here. Said Maggie McNeely with Concerned Women for America Legislative Action Committee. It's just absurd, but also inherently dehumanizing. It reduces women to just their reproductive organs, but women are so much more than that. They are individuals with unique

0: abilities and capabilities. And yes, motherhood is one of the greatest things that a woman can be. Being a mother is an incredible gift.
1: No, I mean, you know, that she hits it right there. That's the point. Mom isn't just about giving birth.
0: You know, I told the story last week, about a week ago, maybe a little longer than that. I talked to an old boss of mine who's a liberal, but always said I'm not a crazy liberal when I worked for him decades ago.
1: Mm-hmm.
0: And I had total editorial control and everything else. He hired me. He's the one that hired me. You know what he said? He goes, your audience likes you. That's why he hired me.
1: Yeah.
0: And this goes back a long time ago. But we got into a conversation. We don't very often. I mean, we've never really got into a political conversation, you know, since we've really worked together. And he just started egging me on about, you know, this is on, you know, messaging back and forth. And I was just, you know, playing with him, whatever. And he goes, well, what do you think? What do you think? You know, because he was saying, you know, would I vote for Tallarico over Paxton?
1: Mm.
0: And I said, no. I go, look, here's why I'm going to vote for a Democrat. And I laid it all out. And I put, and I think, number one, when I said identity politics is the racism of the Democratic Party, they've institutionalized racism, and the radical transgender movement is as misogynist and sexist as anything that I've ever seen in my life.
1: Mm-hmm.
0: And I said, you've basically the misogyny, and I think he really got upset. I think I really got him upset. And I told him what I don't like about Republicans and what I disagree with the administration about. Because I tell people what I believe. I don't care what party you're in.
1: Right.
0: If you're wrong, you're wrong.
1: Yeah.
0: You know, and sure, we can have the debate whether I'm right, as we always do.
1: Yeah.
0: Whether I'm right or you're right or we're both right or whatever. But the fact is, I've never seen, and I dare anybody, you know, to defend and say what the Democrats have done with the radical transgender movement isn't the most misogynist and sexist thing that has happened in this country in, I don't know, maybe 80 years when it comes to women.
1: Yeah.
0: It's absolutely horrible what they have done. It actually became the women's rights issue. But I laid out, you know, where I stand on the issues and where I disagree with both parties, but where I agree with both parties, and the fact that I will still always vote Republicans because of the insanity of those issues with the Democrats. And he just goes, he wrote something, and then about an hour later he wrote back to me. He goes, did you just cut and paste that? Because that just sounds like, you know, MAGA doctrine. I just went, oh, my God. He's angry.
1: After all these years, he still doesn't get what you do for a living?
0: Yeah, he doesn't. No, he doesn't. I think I got to him because I accused the party that he supports of institutionalizing racism, misogyny, and sexism, which is what Democrats believe they're completely against, yet it's exactly what they're for.
1: He should listen to the show.
0: Yeah, I agree.
1: We only mandate that you listen every night. The entire show every night. That's all we care about. And listen to the replay because there may be something you miss. So listen to the podcast during the day. If you stay up all night, if you can't stay up all night, quit your job.
0: But it's right there. It reduces women to just their reproductive organs. And we've seen, like I said, the radical transgender movement is even worse than this.
1: Yeah. Right.
0: Yeah. Complete, total misogyny and sexism.
1: Yep.
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0: Sir Cronin, I'm Gary McNamara. I see Stephen A. Smith and the president are going back and forth.
1: Yeah.
0: Added, Stephen A. Smith said the president shouldn't have gone to the New York Knicks game last week, and then boom, it's been back and forth. Trump, latest one, called him a low IQ individual and not that smart. And just for entertainment purposes, I would like to get two of them in the same room together.
2: Oh, I'd love that. I'd love that. Hey, if you can do a deal with Iranians, you could do a deal with Stephen A. Smith. Come on.
3: Yeah.
2: Oh, my gosh. That would be fun.
3: Oh, gosh.
2: And where would it be?
0: He's an arrogant fool and a low IQ individual, he said, of Stephen A. Smith. I'd love that to happen. Just put both of them in a room and go.
2: Yeah.
0: That's the cage match they should have at the White House.
2: Oh, there you go. Yeah. Just have a big debate fest.

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0: news this hour from Town Hall. I'm Jason Walker. President Trump signing a measure into law giving ICE and the Border Patrol $70 billion over the next 3 years. House Republicans pushed the bill through. Narrow vote, though, 214 to 212. Democrats argued against the legislation, saying it was a waste of money. But the president had high praise for members of Congress who helped get the bill to his desk. He also blasted the 46th president.
1: For more than 100 days, congressional Democrats tried to block all funding for the Department of Homeland Security in a reprehensible attempt to throw open the borders of the United States of America. They want to drag us straight back to chaos and crime. The crooked Joe Biden administration, one of the most corrupt administrations, probably the most corrupt ever. Nobody's ever seen anything like it, and we're not going to let them do that.
0: It is a clear

0: 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More on these stories, townhall.com.
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0: Senate race drawing White House attention. Yep.
3: Democrats need to flip four seats to take control of the Senate. In Maine, Republican Susan Collins is running for re-election. President Trump was asked if he is supporting her.
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4: He's a phony. He's a real phony. He's a bad person.
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0: Now, it's Red Eye Radio. Gary McNamara and Eric Hurley talk about everything from politics to social issues and news of the day. Whether you're up late or you're just starting your day, welcome to the show. From the Relief Factor Studios, this is Red Eye Radio.
1: All across America, we are Red Eye Radio. He is Eric Hurley and I'm Gary McNamara. Welcome and good morning. I got a question. Do I have to pretend to be a soccer fan now for the next couple of weeks? Do I have to fake it?
2: I'm not going to be.
1: Okay, just wondering.
2: I'm not going to be. Look, to all the soccer fans, all right, great.
1: Yeah, that's...
2: You enjoy that. It's like, and quit, when you're inside the U.S., don't call it football.

0: unless you plan to replace American football.
1: Well, some of the big games are being played at Dallas Stadium.
0: Uh-huh.
1: At Dallas Stadium.
0: Yeah. Where is that, Gary?
1: It must be in Dallas if it's Dallas Stadium.
2: People of Arlington, not too pleased about that.
0: Oh, come on, Arlington. You had a good run.
1: The foreigners come in and change our stadium to Dallas Stadium. Who are these foreigners coming in?
0: Back when the stadium was in Irving. We're in Dallas with the Cowboys. No, you're not.
2: And I kept seeing news stories. There they are. They're covering up AT&T Stadium. It's now going to be Dallas Stadium, even though it's in Arlington.
0: All right. Wow. You know, it's and honestly, the argument, you know, it's you know, with the people who, well, you know, it's the most popular sport outside the U.S. I don't live outside the U.S. I don't care. There are many things that are popular outside the U.S. I don't care. And if you love it, I also don't care. Good for you. Enjoy it. You should enjoy it. I don't need to pretend to enjoy it. I just don't. You know?
2: By the way, with the Stars saying they're going to move to, Plano?
0: Yeah.
2: And then it's funny because people kept saying, the Mavs aren't moving out of Dallas. They're still in the Dallas proper. They're just not going to be downtown.
0: Yeah.
2: The best one I saw the other day was the sixth-floor museum is moving to Plano. At Dealey Plaza is moving to Plano.
0: And it'll be on the fourth floor, probably. We didn't have room on the sixth. Sorry. What? By the way,
2: when
0: it comes to men's soccer, if I wanted to see a bunch of guys, you know, in one venue running around not scoring, I'd go to a Rush concert.
1: Well, that's where I'll be 2 weeks from tomorrow. So,
0: well, and also, this is you know, with Anagon drums, and by the way, everything coming out of the L.A. Forum show the other night, Governor DeSantis even commented on it. He said, you can never replace Neil, but you can certainly have a successor, the proper successor, something to that effect. And Governor DeSantis, you're absolutely right on that. And I'm watching, and these are amateur videos. But I watched them do the entire suite of 21-12. It was unbelievable. But it's also the first time that the other two guys in Rush, Alex and Getty, have had someone say to them, hey, there's an attractive woman backstage.
2: They said, I saw the other day, it was like, oh, finally, there's a woman at a Rush show. And
0: it's like, first time ever.
2: And she's on stage.
0: Well, and all the guys in the audience, because here's the thing, when you see the, I think you saw the same one I saw, Tom Sawyer. And this is the show at the LA Forum, so, you know, it's a big deal. And she crushed it. I mean, she crushed it.
2: I mean, that was one of the reasons is, you know, because I actually got tickets.
0: Yeah.
2: I was just, it was funny, they came up for sale, and it said, you know, I've got the City MasterCard.
0: Yeah.
2: And I've looked at other concerts before. It's never done any, couldn't get in for anything.
0: Right.
2: And all of a sudden, I do, and he goes, you got two seats if you want them. Here they are. And I went, well, these are perfect. Like, first row of the balcony at whatever they're going to be calling the arena in Fort Worth now.
0: Yeah.
2: It was Dickies. They're changing it. But, you know, when they made that, that's like 15,000. Mm-hmm. They made that arena. You know, the whole end zone crumbles back to put a stage in there.
0: Right.
2: It's not like you have a whole, the whole end zone behind you and, where nobody sits. It goes right into that, so there's extra seating. But they made that arena to be acoustically perfect.
0: Right.
2: Mm-hmm. And, you know, for a larger, they consider one of the best arenas in the world to see a show. I saw Trans-Siberian Orchestra there a couple of years ago, and it was perfect.
0: Yeah.
2: I mean, it was just, I'm like, they have to be lip syncing. This cannot be real. It just sounded so good. But when the tickets were there, I went, and I'm not, I don't own one Rush album.
0: Mm.
2: And growing up in Buffalo, you know, we heard Rush before anybody.
0: Yeah. You know, well, for me, I mean, I was steeped in Fly By Night and 2112.
2: I never had to buy any Rush because it was always on the radio. But what got me was what got a lot of people. Just could never get by Getty's voice.
0: I liked it early on. I liked it actually throughout the career. I think on the live shows, it's very clear there's certain notes, you know, you can't hit at a certain age. The one thing that it appears that they're not doing is live auto correct, live pitch correct, which a lot of bands do. There was, you know, back in the day, there was lip syncing going on by a lot of bands, but Getty's singing live. And, you know, which is fine. There are some notes I think he recognizes he can't hit. So he sings like the alternate, which would be, you know, the version of it, basically hitting the notes that he can hit. And it's almost like singing harmony, the harmony version. And that's good. For me, I don't think I needed to see them live again. I knew there was going to be a lot of press about this and a lot of videos. I've seen them, I don't know how many times over the years. Three or four, I think, is the count. I know I have tickets for my ticket stub still for three of the shows. But I think I saw ultimately four.
2: Well, I was a big fan of hers when she played in Jeff Beck, so I'm a huge Jeff Beck fan.
0: Yeah.
2: And
0: which probably was harder than quite frankly, than trying to fill the shoes of Neil Peart.
2: We talked about that, you know, to play,
0: you know,
2: for,
0: I mean, because it's so, you know, I said it when Jeff Beck passed away. There are so many techniques that you could try and steal from people like Eddie Van Halen, the guitar greats, Stevie Ray Vaughan, Jimi Hendrix, you know, all of that. By the way, those that may not know, Jimi Hendrix was Mitch Mitchell's guitar player, the drummer Mitch Mitchell. The drummers always say Jimi Hendrix was his guitar player, not the other way around. He wasn't the drummer for Hendrix. But if you look at the greats and you look at the techniques, nobody, there are a handful of them where you can't duplicate it. There are some people that have done a great job in trying to play the songs, but Beck was one of them. I think Mark Knopfler is right in there where you can't do what they do because of their unique style.
2: Dire Straits.
0: You know, it's just, and it's just unbelievable, you know, and so I, you and I were talking about it. In one of our meetings the other night, and it was like, that may be, if not more difficult, certainly about as difficult as trying to play Neil Peart live. Now, Neil, they talked about how difficult it was. And, you know, you've got all these drummers who do these massive shows. Their final tour, which was, I think, 2015. There were things that were going on with him. We didn't know at that time that he was ill, but, some other things that were going on. He had gone on a long motorcycle ride and his boots had worn blisters on his feet. And so he was, but he was still, he would tape them up and play every night, you know, a real trooper, but trying to, you know, as I think Governor DeSantis put it best, there is no replacement, but an honorable successor to that, to be able to play that show, because she is also a technician. She's the way that Neil was. And if you know anything about drums, I started playing drums about the same time I started playing guitar. Played drums in high school band. And I'm nowhere near the level, of course, that they are, but I have an understanding of what it takes, how much work that would be to reach her level. My gosh.
2: Yeah,
0: it's natural talent, certainly. But it's also the work when you've got to fit in because she's played with the greats.
2: Yeah, it's and for me, like I said, when I just happened to go and I went, well, you know something? For me, it was really after Neil's death, and I watched so many of the documentaries.
0: Mm-hmm.
2: And I found them fascinating.
0: Yeah.
2: Fascinating. And then I was always, it was interesting, I was always a fan of the lyrics of Subdivision.
0: Mm-hmm. Yeah.
2: Not that I consider, I mean, that, and to me, that was one of their poppy songs.
0: Oh, yeah,
2: I, but
0: yeah.
2: But I think the beginning of it is a great intro to any song.
0: Yeah. Yeah.
2: But I loved Subdivisions because it talked about alienation.
0: Mm-hmm.
2: It talked about peer pressure, you know, to conform. And it talked about, and I know people, I know people that, you know, the song Subdivision is about the fact that you grow up in a subdivision. And, you know, you meet the same people, and what you are, you're always expected to be in
0: right,
2: that
0: yeah.
2: peer group.
0: Right.
2: And
0: yeah.
2: I know a couple of people that actually grew up mm-hmm. in a subdivision, women.
0: Mm-hmm.
2: I don't know any men that fit this, but two women I know that even as they grew up, the expectations of their friends where they could only reach a certain level. And that level was where they were in junior high school, that you could never advance. And they were actually told this by their friends and parents of their friends. Look, this is where you are and this is where you're always going to be.
0: Mm-hmm.
2: And I always found it fascinating, the Subdivision, you know, that whole concept, you know, related to me. But I just said, yeah, you know, always become more impressed through the years of Alex's guitar work
0: yeah.
2: and his production work. I'm a
0: yeah,
2: huge.
0: Yeah.
2: Oh, what's the band that he does? He produced a great guitarist out of Canada called the Dave Barrett Trio.
0: Mm.
2: And Alex produced, I think, their two albums ago, I think it was, he produced it. It's a great album. It really, really, really is. And for me, I got lost because, remember, I grew up on the border. There's a ton of Canadian bands.
0: Mm-hmm.
2: And for me, at that time when Rush came out, you know, it was stuff like, you know, Max Webster, Chilliwack. I mean, I was into a different thing.
0: All of that hit big in San Antonio and Del Rio, and I'll still never be able to figure that out. Anybody who grew up down there back in the day in that era knows that the rock radio in San Antonio, of course, dominated, I think, rock radio in Texas, along with Dallas stations, but I was listening to San Antonio stations. But Canadian bands, Moxie,
2: yeah.
0: Rush, all of them were getting airplay.
2: And then I was getting into prog rock, so Saga out of the Toronto area
0: mm-hmm.
2: was big, and it just sort of, Rush was there, but it was never, you know, it's like for me with AC/DC,
0: mm-hmm.
2: I never bought one AC/DC record. You didn't have to.
0: Mm-hmm.
2: They were always on, but I always thought, you know, AC/DC comes on in the car, and you blast it.
0: Mm-hmm.
2: And I would never forget working at the steel mill, and the first time I heard Back in Black, and, you know, knew it was about Bon Scott, and went, whoa.
0: Mm-hmm.
2: You know, it's just like, whoa. And then when it hit 3 a.m. when I was working third shift as a machinist at Worthington Compressors in South Buffalo, this massive complex with 100-foot ceilings and everything, all these huge cranes coming down. And at 3 a.m., this one station played Hell's Bells. Every single day at 3 a.m.,
0: mm-hmm.
2: the bell would go, bung,
0: yeah.
2: bung. And you could hear it throughout the entire plant.
0: Yeah.
2: And that was just, and so those are just, but I never bought one of their records.
0: Yeah, yeah.
2: And never had any interest in seeing them live.
0: Yeah, I bought the Bon Scott. I saw them live twice. I bought the Bon Scott albums. Never saw them with Bon Scott. But the Brian Johnson story, you know, he was actually, they called him to do an audition. He said, well, I'm going to be in that town, you know, because he had been singing with Jordy. And Bon Scott actually brought Brian Johnson's
2: yes.
0: name up
2: great
0: before
2: point.
0: He died
2: yep. mm-hmm.
0: and said, this guy's a great singer.
2: Yep.
0: So they called him to audition. He goes, well, I've got to do a jingle. The jingle was for Hoover Vacuums. You can still find it on YouTube. Brian Johnson from AC/DC singing it. And
2: I've heard some of the stuff from Jordy, and you're like, okay,
0: yeah.
2: it's him, but it's just so different.
0: Well, it was a pop feel, and of course, different era, really, but then he said, they sat him down and said, you know, when he basically was kind of picked, they said, all right, here you go. They gave him a room with a bed, a nightstand, a pen, and some paper. And then he had started his own auto body shop, so he was thinking cars. And he wrote down, she was a fast machine, she kept her motor clean. The rest is history.
2: Yeah.
0: And
2: interesting.
0: Yeah.
2: Just just interesting stuff in music. But yeah, it'll be fun to go. And I was my buddy Jerry's flying in.
0: Yeah,
2: you know Jerry from Jerry and Mary and Gary.
0: Mm-hmm.
2: He's flying in. I said
0: yeah,
2: and I said I know it's going to catch you off guard. I go, but I pulled the ticket for a couple of tickets for Rush. You want to go? And he goes, yeah.
0: Yeah.
2: And I don't think he owns a Rush record either.
0: Mm-hmm.
2: But it was like, yeah. And I just said, as long as Geddy stays away from the real high notes, I think it might be really cool.
0: Yeah. Yeah. It's real difficult, you know. And he's not going to fake it, you know. So no.
2: We are Red Eye Radio.
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0: We are Red Eye Radio. He's Eric Carlin. I'm Gary McNamara. All right, it's time for our Senator Kennedy audio cut of the week.
1: All right.
0: Talking about Graham Plattner.
1: All right.
0: And the Senate race in Maine. Here we go. All right.
2: And Mr. Plattner seems to be one of the new faces of the loon wing of the Democratic Party. He's angry. When I see him on TV, he always looks like he's straining to have a stool.
1: And I'm guessing he doesn't mean seat.
0: No.
1: Okay.
0: Let's continue with it. Yeah, more to say.
2: His supporters say, you don't understand him. He's just idiosyncratic. I guess he goose steps to the beat of his own drummer. But his history shows there's more than that. I mean, this guy makes Congresswoman Ocasio-Cortez look like Aunt Bee in Mayberry. I mean, Mr. Plattner's comments about black people, his cavalier attitude toward rape, his stated preference for masturbating in a porter potty, his contempt for America. I think at one point he implied that he wished the Taliban were better shots to kill our people. This is not normal.
0: There you go.
1: That's true.
0: No, it is.
1: It's not normal. I know.

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1: And he's Eric Carly, and I'm Gary McNamara. Well, thanks for being here.
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2: Yeah, and thank you.
1: Any grammatical errors I make or any stumbling, I'm old.
2: Yeah.
1: All right.
2: I'm not arguing that.
1: Noah Rothman wrote, that here's the headline in National Review, Graham Plantner is the very toxic masculinity stereotype the left invented. This is just a couple of great paragraphs when you think about it, when you think about the stereotype that the left has created about men.
2: Mm-hmm.
1: That we live in the, what's the word again? I should say plutocracy, not plutocracy.
2: Yeah.
1: I got mind blank here. I was thinking about it a couple seconds ago, and it's just the male-dominated society. The patriarchy.
2: Oh, yeah.
1: The whole thing with the patriarchy and the patriarchy, right. And men control.
2: When they're the side on the left,
1: right,
2: that is pushing women out of women's sports.
1: Right. You know, the whole patriarchy, we got to get rid of the patriarchy. You know, Me Too has now become, he says, and Nazis, you've destroyed that. So it's more than just two things. It's also the patriarchy you've destroyed.
2: And by the way, nobody can wear that mustache correctly except for Skunk Baxter. Give it up.
1: Right. But the whole toxic masculinity that, you know, that's what men are, and especially conservative men. And the point Noah Rothman's coming out and saying, he goes, everything that they made up about men, everything that they said all men were like, the patriarchy, sexism, mm-hmm. misogyny, is all encapsulated in Plantner.
2: Yeah.
1: And it's like, as he writes here, then in the wake of the Democratic Party stumbles in 2024, the progressive political class concluded that they had alienated far too many men. Kamala Harris's defeat set off a panicky scramble to address the problem.
2: Permission structure.
1: With gimmicks. We just need our own Joe Rogan to compete in the manosphere,
2: you
1: they would tell
2: Joe
1: themselves.
2: Joe Rogan.
1: If we were less wonkish, we might break through. It was self-flattery dressed up as a critique. True believers in the toxic masculinity construct seem to have taken a different approach. Give the bastards what they want. That's how you get a Graham Plantner. The top of the ticket in Maine embodies all the worst traits that the progressive left assumed were present in all men. He's a habitual liar and a provocateur. He's crude. He's boorish. He glamorizes violence for its own sake. He thinks in stereotypes. He is allegedly physically and emotionally abusive to the women in his life. Progressives spent the better part of a decade telling themselves and anyone willing to listen that all men were, in their way, Plantnerian. And I saw that word and I went, I don't know that word. It's an offshoot of Plantner.
2: Yeah, there you go.
1: In their own ways, were Plantner. In Maine, they're selling the voters the vicious stereo archetype that they constructed in their own minds.
2: Yeah.
1: Wow.
2: No, that's exactly it.
1: Look, wow.
2: And we didn't need to go any further than, and that was so well written, but we don't need to go any further than Tim Walz. He was the permission structure. He said it.
1: They needed more toxic masculinity.
2: Well, you got to have the proper mustache, number one.
1: Then Tim could give.
2: Yeah.
1: No, but you're right. Only Skunk Baxter can
2: only
1: pull that
2: Skunk
1: off.
2: Baxter yeah. can make that happen. Yeah. For those that don't know, guitarist for Donna Summer.
1: But, you know, the...
2: Waiting for the email correction. By the way, that's also correct.
1: He played with everybody.
2: He did. He said at one time during that time he was doing so many disco songs, he and another session guitarist would call each other and say, okay, what, you know, let's try and guess the one note we would be playing all week long, because disco basically was one note. So what note will it be this week? And now, then he got the call from
1: the interesting thing about him, though, because it was funny, because I was telling my brother about it the other day. My brother was talking about Woodstock. He'd watched a documentary on Woodstock. And I told him, I said, you know, Jeff Skunk Baxter was great friends with Jimi Hendrix, and said Hendrix's version of the Star Spangled Banner was not an anti-war anthem.
2: No.
1: He said,
2: he was a patriot. He said
1: Jimi Hendrix was a patriot. He goes, you know, yeah, he was into drugs and everything else. He served. He goes, he did not buy into the anti-war stuff.
2: Right.
1: He goes, and people didn't know it.
2: Right.
1: He goes, but I knew him, and I knew him well.
2: Yeah.
1: So, well, God, what a historian he is to listen to.
2: Oh, yeah.
1: To him. You know, the other thing, though, because we talk about misogyny and sexism and all that, and we were talking about, you know, I'm going to the Rush concert in two weeks from tomorrow. And, you know, Annika, you know, the drummer for Jeff Beck is the drummer there. And, you know, and you hear all the time, well, is there sexism or, you know, this and kind of woman? And you see people make that accusation that other people are doing it, but I don't see it.
2: No. No.
1: Because, you know, it's like when Ann and Nancy Wilson of Heart talked about the sexism that they got. Well, that was inside the record industry and the music business.
2: Yeah, the exact.
1: That was never in. That was never. I never. When I look back at the music that I, you know, I like, you sit there and you say, Taylor Swift sucks. Oh, then you hate women artists. No. And, you know, and I go back to all the women that I use, because what I really became a fan of was really the women of Motown.
2: Well, you know, Hart wrote Barracuda, and it was about an executive, actually.
1: Yeah.
2: The song Barracuda was about an executive.
1: First
2: but
1: time.
2: But the fans, I was a kid, and when I remember the first time listening to the Dog and Butterfly album, and I'm like, oh, man. I mean, it was, everything was just spot on. Some of the stuff in the 80s.
1: Well, they had to go ballads. You know.
2: Well, even they say there's a couple of songs they no longer perform, you know, for various reasons from that album. But and the fact that the only number one song they've ever had was sang by Nancy, not Ann.
1: What was that?
2: These Dreams.
1: Oh.
2: Yeah.
1: Okay.
2: Yeah. It's, and, you know, she did a great job, but that was kind of, that era was different for them. Anne talks about that, the MTV age, though. They were like, okay, we're doing videos now. You need to lose weight. You need to do this.
1: Well, I actually saw the original, you know, What About Love?
2: Mm-hmm. Mm-hmm.
1: I actually saw the band that made that song.
2: Mm-hmm.
1: Back in probably 79 or 80, a band called Toronto from Toronto.
2: Mm-hmm.
1: They're the ones, you know, Hart didn't write that song. What
2: right,
1: about love?
2: Right.
1: And, but yeah, so I mean, I didn't have any prejudice. Growing up, I didn't have any prejudices at all. I mean, in music, certainly none at all. If I liked it, it was great. I didn't care the color of the skin. I didn't care the style. I just cared about talent,
2: right,
1: even when I was younger. And so when Hart came out, I was like, wow. But it was interesting how all these women talk about the sexism that they encountered. I'm like, where? The audience? No, the record business. Oh, where the liberals are.
2: Mm-hmm. Executives.
1: Executives, yeah.
2: At that time.
1: Right. And so, but yeah, I thought about that when we're talking about Plattner and the sexism and all that, but because we had talked about
2: it. Well, but, you know, it's kind of the same line. I mean, the liberals always say, you know, look at how many Hollywood liberals covered up the big scandal with what's his name, the producer.
1: Yeah.
2: And
1: Harvey Weinstein.
2: Harvey Weinstein. And that they, at that point, they all knew it. There were jokes made about it at award shows. And if you look at that, everybody in the room at those award shows had the power by then to do something about it and say something about it. And then they just didn't. And, you know, if you're young and new in the industry, you know, I believe you still have to say something. Otherwise, it's going to happen to others. But when you're powerful, people like Jane Fonda and other people, you know, and the comments that were made after all that came to be, it was like, wait a minute. You guys had leverage at that time. You no longer needed Harvey Weinstein. Yeah. You could ease, right. And by the way, if you think you did, is justice, does that not prevail over your career? I would think it would.
1: And when I heard, you know, some people, not in defense, but they were saying, well, when he, you know, yeah, he might have been that way even in the 70s and the 80s, but it was more accepted back then. And I remember hearing that and going, no, it wasn't.
2: No.
1: No, it wasn't. I worked in the bank at that time. It wasn't accepted. And I worked for Harvey Weinstein.
2: Not in movies, to be clear.
1: And not in movies, no. At the club that he owned, mm-hmm. the small club he owned, which was the first place the Police, for example, played when they came to Buffalo.
2: Mm-hmm.
1: A club called Stage One. I was a club DJ there. I played tunes in between the sets of the bands. And he probably was in there. I never met him. But that place was run. I mean, the management ran that place. You know, it was professional.
2: It was never accepted.
1: It was never accepted. It wasn't accepted between the employees. It wasn't accepted anywhere. And where I was in the 70s, it was never accepted. That kind of stuff. And so when they started using that as a defense for him, well, you know, it was more accepted back then. No, it wasn't.
2: No.
1: Quit that job. And I quit that job. It wasn't my full-time job. I was helping out a friend of mine, the late Tom Conley, who was a great club DJ. Different than club DJs are today. This is mixing rock tunes back then.
2: Mm, yeah.
1: It's because they came in, they said, okay, everybody who works here has to take a lie detector test in the next 90 days or you're gone. Go, what? And then New York State made lie detector tests illegal. And I went, you know, they did at one point, I think, in the next 6 months. But I just said, well, I'm putting in my 90-day notice. They go, what are you hiding? I go, what are you talking about? Half the records in that booth I bought. I really didn't make much money working here because you guys never had a record collection. You go in there, probably 50 of those records are mine.
2: Mm.
1: I go, no, I'm just not going to take a lie detector test to have a job. Were you going to take a lie detector test to make sure you're a good boss? And so I just, and they were just, I'll never forget, everybody was shocked. Everybody else was like, really? I go, nah, I'm not taking a lie detector test to stay here. It's a part-time job. I'm doing it for the fun of it.
2: Plus, years from now, we'll all find out what the owner is all about.
1: Exactly. I wish I would have said, well,
2: right?
1: If the owners take it, then I will too.
2: Yeah. If Harvey does it, I will.
1: If Harvey does it, I'll do it. Yeah. But
2: yeah.
1: Because he was part of Harvey and Corky's stage, or excuse me, Harvey and Corky's production. They were the big concert promoter in Buffalo. That's how Harvey Weinstein started.
2: Mm. Yeah.
1: Him and his partner, Corky.
2: Mm.
1: And so I think they would book at the big auditorium. They owned the Century Theater and they owned Stage One. So they had they booked the big arena.
2: Right.
1: They booked, you know, the theater and then they booked the club.
2: Right.
1: And the first place the Police played was there.
2: Yeah.
1: Yeah. So, right at, like, the week that Roxanne came out.
2: Hmm.
1: So, yeah, Aerosmith played there one time under a different name. They came in a different name and Aerosmith played there. Bunch of different great bands play there.
2: Yeah.
1: Yeah.
2: Yeah.
1: But this whole thing about Blatner, it's really interesting because now you've got three things. They can't use Nazi anymore. They can't say Republican's a Nazi because you got a real one.
2: Yeah.
1: And then the entire thing of sexism, misogyny. Sorry,
2: they own
1: you guys own it now.
2: Yep,
1: we are Red Eye Radio.
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0: Sir Herbie, and I'm Gary McNamara in a sneezing fit.
1: I couldn't turn on the microphone. I was sneezing.
0: Yeah.
1: Oh, man, oh, man, oh, man.
0: Dude. Wow.
1: These summer allergies.
0: Yeah.
1: Yeah.
0: I think mine are letting up just a little bit. So, I've been better.
1: Man. Little sense of panic. It's like Ron's pointing, it's like, time to go on, on. And I'm like,
0: you can't quit sneezing.
1: Punch you.
0: So yeah.
1: I'm okay right now.
0: So. All right. Good. Yeah, be careful on your way home.
1: Who was I sneezing at?
0: I don't know.
1: At you.
0: At you. No. I get it. I see what you mean. I get it.
1: My gosh, I'm impersonating you now.
0: Yeah, I wouldn't. That's not a good play.

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0: news this hour from Town Hall. I'm Jason Walker. Very rough weather overnight in Kansas. In Salina, heavy damage following winds 115 to 125 miles per hour. Damage in and around Topeka. No word yet on casualties. Following Monday's major earthquake in the southern Philippines, authorities there now pleading for food and water for the residents there. That quake claiming the lives of 47 people. More than 30 are still missing and 45,000 people are homeless. More U.S. airstrikes on Iran.
1: The U.S. military has begun another round of strikes against Iran after President Donald Trump said more were coming, with Trump warning that Tehran would pay the price for stalled negotiations. U.S. Central Command says in a social media post that the military is striking multiple targets in Iran and that it's being done in response to Iran's unwarranted and continued aggression. The second day of American strike came hours after Bahrain, Kuwait, and Jordan, all of which host U.S. troops, come under Iranian fire. It's the third time this week that back-and-forth strikes have tested a two-month ceasefire. I'm Lisa Dwyer.
0: Well, the Democrats on Capitol Hill said it's a waste of money, but Congress has come through with $70 billion for ICE and Border Patrol over the next 3 years.
2: But the Secure America Act provides $38 billion to ICE, $26 billion to Border Patrol to ensure these critical law enforcement agencies have the necessary resources to do their jobs, protecting our borders and getting criminal aliens out of the country. And starting on day one of my administration, we took the most dangerous, unsafe, violent, and open border people out of this country. We got

0: muscles. 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
1: Yeah, imagine having an advocate, and there's people walking you through this, helping you with your medical bills. 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Here's the number. 844-45-BIBLE. That's 844-45-BIBLE. 844-45-BIBLE.
2: Authorities now say at least 12 people have been killed in a mass shooting in a Johannesburg suburb. One official says it could have been much worse. Charles De La Desma has an update now on this shooting.
3: Bodies are removed from a district of Johannesburg after multiple attackers killed 12 people and wounded at least 9 in a late-night mass shooting, the latest in such violence to have shaken the South African city. Police say they believe more than 10 suspects were driven in a minibus to an informal settlement in the Cleveland suburb and then opened fire. The shootings are sometimes linked...

0: big plans for his family the next day, said his garage door spring just snapped. He couldn't get his car out and wouldn't be able to get his family to where they needed to go. 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

0: Now, it's Red Eye Radio. Gary McNamara and Eric Harley talk about everything from politics to social issues and news of the day. Whether you're up late or you're just starting your day, welcome to the show from the Relief Factor Studios. This is Red Eye Radio.
1: All across America, we are Red Eye Radio, and he is Eric Harley, and I'm Gary McNamara. Hi. All right. We got a lot to talk about today.
2: Yeah, we do.
1: But I can't believe that I missed this. I did not see it in the interview that he did. But, you know, one of the things we said about Scott Pelley getting fired, one of the things I said is the first thing that I would notice if I was his boss, and a ton of other, political activists that exist in there, is it comes across to the public that you have no curiosity.
2: Yeah.
1: You know, when you look at the Andrew McCabe interview, for example, as we said, there was a complete lack of curiosity, which means you go in and you say, well, I don't understand this. You make this allegation. Where does this come from?
2: Right.
1: Well, we can't.

0: tell you. Well, then how do we know it's legit if you can't tell us? But and so we brought that up the other day that, you know, the, yes, he's a political activist, so there has to be a lack of curiosity for what you don't want to broadcast.
1: Yeah.
0: But when he said the when he said this, there were two things yesterday that I went, wow. When Scott Pelley said he had no idea who Barry Weiss was until it was announced she was going to be the head of CBS News, you're fired.
1: Yeah. Yeah, you're fired for, you sound like that reporter from the New York Times that pretended to be traveling and wrote articles as if he were traveling. Remember that years ago?
0: Yeah.
1: Several years ago. Forget how long ago that was, but it was. It goes back several years. And it turns out the person was never actually traveling to go do the stories, just writing them from home. And I thought to myself at that time, well, why would you bother? You work for the New York Times. You're not, you know, you're not interested in journalism. Go ahead and make it up as you go along. But it sounds like a lame excuse. Because remember his position in that meeting where he went off on the executive producer and Barry Weiss. It was, nobody knows you. You don't have experience. I mean, this is the thoughts he was trying to convey. Just attacking them on your nobodies. And now he's trying to use that as a defense for his behavior. There's no way you didn't know who Barry Weiss was. If Barry Weiss had never been on board at the Twitter files and came straight from New York Times to CBS, he would have run down the hall and give her a hug.
0: Oh, yeah.
1: That would have been, if she had never done the work at the at Twitter for right. Elon Musk's project, she would have been welcomed with, and straight from the New York Times, welcomed with open arms. He probably would have done a piece on 60 Minutes about her.
0: But it shows you the fact, either he's lying.
1: Yeah.
0: And I believe he's lying.
1: I believe he's lying.
0: I believe he's lying. Because she authored, remember, the Twitter files, she was the main author of it. And what? When did she put out that report? Which means she was working on it for a significant portion of that year.
1: Mm-hmm.
0: How long ago did the Twitter files, did the first report come out that, you know, Barry Weiss did, that was a the one of the biggest story in the political story in the country for a significant period of time?
1: Yeah.
0: That was 2022.
1: Yeah.
0: So he's trying to convince you, Scott Pelley, that he had no idea of Barry Weiss authoring, you know, when that report came out, the first report in December of 2022.
1: Right.
0: So 3.5 years.
1: Right.
0: He had never had heard her name, had no idea what she did, and then she took that and catapulted that into the free press.
1: Mm-hmm. Which made noise.
0: Which it absolutely made noise. And he's trying to convince you that he had no idea who she was until she was made the head of CBS News. He's lying.
1: He's lying. He's lying because he's trying to justify his childish behavior and his comments during that meeting that got him fired.
0: Yep. I had no idea who she was until she... It's like, it's an absolute lie, but if you're saying, well, how do you guys know what's in his brain? Because it was the biggest story of the year. It was the same thing with the New York... Remember when the New York Times wrote that editorial on the map for remember the map after the shooting
1: was it Heather somebody with that you mean the one that wrote the statistics report, the stats report,
0: report that the vice president, or excuse me, the vice presidential candidate at that time. I got mine blank here. McCain's vice presidential candidate.
1: Sarah Palin.
0: Sarah Palin, right. The whole Sarah Palin thing.
1: Yeah. And the lawsuit and everything else, but what they wrote.
0: Right, the target.
1: Yeah,
0: exactly.
1: Right.
0: And we said, they knew it. They're lying. They knew it. Because we all knew it. It was the biggest story in the media. They were lying.
1: Right. Yeah, because that surrounded the Gabby Gifford shooting.
0: Right, the Gabby Gifford shooting, exactly. Right. So they knew, you know, and we said, sorry, they're lying. But if you want to say, okay, you guys are going too far, well then, he should be fired then for a few reasons. Number one, he was lying. Or number two, if he's considered your main anchor of 60 Minutes and actually has no idea about the Twitter files, Barry Weiss, Elon Musk taking over Twitter, and he's completely clueless as to all of that ever existed, tell me where we are wrong in our analysis that he should be fired from 60 Minutes just because of that, even if you don't believe he was lying.
1: Well, it's because there are a few things here. You and I both believe he's lying.
0: Yes.
1: You're a horrible liar. That might be a reason for me to fire you. You can't even lie well because you're lying to make yourself look stupid.
0: And
1: now, you may be stupid, but I believe you're lying here.
0: Yes. There's no way you could miss that story.
1: There's no way.
0: You know, in fact, you think about it. Barry Weiss has been really at the forefront. You can look at her as the person because again, creating the free press, but she's been right in the heart of the debate about bias in the media. Because she's not a conservative Republican.
1: Right.
0: In her life, she's been a liberal Democrat. That's who she, but she believed, and that was the story. And everybody listening right now, you know it. If you're a Democrat, you know it. And Scott Pelley had no idea who she was. It's not believable. And then the Leslie Stahl story. I mean, when she said the worst thing she's ever experienced was the firing of Scott Pelley in her life. It's like, oh my God, what a blessed life you've lived.
1: Right.
0: If that's a coworker gets fired, that's the worst thing in your long life you've ever experienced. Again, I don't believe her.
1: No.
0: She's staying that because she wants to create this incredible drama, which again, if I'm CBS, I'm like, I don't want her.
1: All right, so CBS Evening News, Scott Pelley was no longer the anchor then, but CBS Evening News aired a story on the Twitter files December,
0: well, of course they did,
1: 14th, 2022. And it was, of course, it was probably attacking the Elon Musk and the idea of the Twitter files. I don't know, but I'm just guessing. But he was working for CBS News at the time at 60 Minutes.
0: Right. It was a huge story.
1: There's no way he didn't learn it through the hallways. If it was on the evening news, they probably put it on the table for 60 Minutes at some point. I don't know if they ever aired anything on 60 Minutes.
0: It was one of the biggest stories of 2022.
1: Yes.
0: And so it was the change because
1: it was after Elon Musk bought Twitter.
0: Right.
1: It was the change. In fact, without the Twitter files, there probably wouldn't have been much of the world would be saying, there's still many of them are still saying this. You know, he's just someone who moved right. He's just a right winger, Elon Musk. And he's not justified. But if you took a look at just the basics of what was found in the Twitter files, you have to be frightened as to what your government would do and did do during those years at Twitter.
0: It's probably one of the biggest media stories.
1: Yeah, I don't know anybody that challenged the emails and the messages to you. That came out and challenged the messages between like the FBI and the staff at Twitter at the time that was exposed, all that stuff that was exposed. The evidence itself, I don't know that anybody ever came out.
0: No, they attacked them personally.
1: Right.
0: But no, I don't think anybody ever did. But it was the. I'm looking back and I'm thinking to myself, you know, again, I go back maybe a few years. It may be the biggest, it might have been the biggest media story since the initial criticism of the Washington Post as the, you know, being criticized by the Nixon administration for Watergate.
1: Yeah, right.
0: Because that went on for a while. Those stories went on for a significant period of time. But, you know, Elon Musk taking over Twitter, the censoring, the FBI's involvement in it, what the Twitter files found out, may be the biggest media story in the past half century. Maybe even bigger than Watergate. Because Watergate was just an investigation of a newspaper investigating a story. This was about government intrusion and government influence to censor what they didn't like through private organizations and private media outlets. And a ton of people that were anti one candidate involved in working in social media to help censor with a relationship, law enforcement, with a relationship to current law enforcement working in the FBI.
1: The closest 60 Minutes I've ever did on the Twitter files was a piece in November of 22, early November of 22, on social media and political polarization in America. Just generally speaking, the chat, the back and forth on social media. But there's no way. The following month, CBS Evening News, and again, he wasn't anchor then, Scott Pelley, but down the hallway at CBS Evening News, they did a story on it, and there's no way he didn't know about it then. Well, you're lying, Scott Pelley.
0: But that was just the report that came out. They had to do story after story.
1: Oh, yeah.
0: I'm assuming of the actual, remember, congressional hearings.
1: Yes.
0: Where you had, you know, Schellenberger out there, because they were part of it also, Schellenberger and Taibbi, especially that were being attacked personally. And then remember what a big story it was. Was it Taibbi? Where the FBI showed up at his, or the IRS showed up at his door? Was it Schellenberger? I can't remember who it was.
1: I can't remember which one it was, but it was one of those
0: right,
1: two.
0: Remember that whole thing?
1: They showed up the day he was testifying.
0: Right, the day he was testifying. And remember, he said it was about a refund or something. It was like, yeah, which, the IRS doesn't show up at your door like that.
1: Yeah, we owe you money.
0: And so it was such a big story, and Scott Pelley is trying to convince you that he didn't know about any of it. Well, then you're fired. You're fired because you're either lying or, it proves what I've said, you are in this insular bubble where you have no idea what the hell's going on in the world, and you're considered one of the major focus points of 60 Minutes.
1: You're a horrible liar.
0: Yeah.
1: You made up a lie that just makes you sound ignorant.
0: I know. It's just like, and I'm... That was the other
1: you
0: thing.
1: Know who
0: is there any self-awareness here at all? Do you know what you're doing? Do you know how you're making yourself look like an idiot to anybody who has any type of basic intelligence at all? By the way, is he not childlike?
1: He really is. No, he is. He's a teenager who believes he's that kind of teenager who believes he knows more than the parents.
0: Yeah.
1: And he's sounding like he's, I'm just Ron Burgundy. I just read what's on the front. I didn't know this Barry Weiss. I don't know who he is. It's a she. Oh, I'm just learning that. Good. Then your firing is justified.
0: Yes.
1: Because you're ignorant. It was a massive turn in social media. I believe it's what prompted Zuckerberg to eventually go on Rogan and say, well, yeah, they called us during the summer of, 2016? About the laptop? Or 2020? About the laptop, and said, there's going to be some misinformation. We need you to throttle that misinformation down. Zuckerberg, that was his version of the Facebook files, basically. When he was on Rogan, I think maybe another interview or two, he might have said similar things. But basically, that this was a huge, huge, huge story. And by the way, if you didn't do it, it also explains the justification for change big change at your parent company, CBS News. Because that

0: right there tells you, well, I didn't even. So you guys never did a story on it. Because imagine that was Trump's FBI controlling all social media. Imagine that was Trump directing that. That a GOPer was directing that.
1: Cash Patel calling social media to say,
0: and
1: hey,
0: setting
1: this story's
0: up office.
1: Coming out. Could you throttle this down a little
0: bit? I mean, they were basically setting up office at Twitter, the FBI was. They were setting up it was like a satellite office, almost. You know, they had just become so cozy there at Twitter controlling the message. And we know Facebook the same thing.
1: We are Red Eye Radio.
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0: He's Eric Cronin, and I'm Gary McNamara. You know, the one thing when you look back at it here where you know, we know Scott Pelley is lying when he said he didn't know who Barry Weiss was because it was the biggest media story for a significant period of time for over a year.
1: Yeah.
0: I mean, it was, and it's still huge today.
1: Yeah.
0: You know, him purchasing it and then starting the Twitter files. And then remember, how many reports did Barry Weiss put out? How many installments of the Twitter file were there?
1: Oh, man.
0: One, two, three, four, 10, 15, 20 installments of the Twitter files.
1: It seemed like we were getting a new one all the time.
0: Right. Were released between December and March of 2023. It was a story that was out there every single day. And Democrats, as we talked about when the hearings took place, you know, the personal attacks on, you know, on Taibbi and Schellenberger, and then Schellenberger, which I forgot which one got the visit from the IRS agents at his house.
1: The days he was testifying.
0: Wow. For Kelly to say he didn't know it.
1: Yeah.
0: Who she was. He's lying.
1: But.
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1: We're Red Eye Radio. He's Eric Carly, and I'm Gary McNamara. The inflation numbers have come out. By the way, Mr. President, what not to say when an inflation report comes out. I love inflation.
2: Yeah.
1: Even if you say, because when the war is over, it will come down, you never say the words, I love inflation, because it will be used against every Republican coming up in November.
2: Yep. Yep. Yep. The second half of that will never be
1: right.
2: Put in the ads. It's the first half. And even though their side said it and tried to promote inflation as a good thing when it was over 9% and saying that means people are spending more money.
1: It's one of the reasons they lost.
2: Yeah.
1: One of the major reasons they lost.
2: Yep.
1: Again, this is politics 101.
2: Yeah.
1: And I'm sorry for people that say, well, Trump's not a politician. He is now.
2: Yes. I thought we were beyond that, but yeah, you're right.
1: Yeah,
2: we probably have to.
1: The words never to say, politics 101, you never say the words, I love inflation.
2: Yeah, no.
1: I love the inflation. You never say those words ever.
2: No. No. No, no, and no.
1: Yeah, but he finished it up. Doesn't matter.
2: No, yeah.
1: You say, no, we all hate inflation, but, right?
2: You say inflation is transitory.
1: No. You don't say that
2: well,
1: either.
2: Well, in this case, you actually could say that it's temporary based on the war.
1: Do not say it's do not use the word transitory. Stay away from any T word.
2: As a result of our efforts in Iran, which will have a long-term benefit, which will mean a safe and prosperous United States, this is only temporary, and I'm telling you right now, it's going to be great, and we're going to take care of Iran, which gets us to the comments on Iran and the actions against Iran.
1: Which we'll get to in a minute here, but yeah. I just want to, let me just get to the problem. I think it was the Babylon Bee that had the headline.
2: Hmm.
1: Let me just check here. By the way, I just looked up. Maine update state flag with swastika, and it's a state Maine state flag with a swastika.
2: Yeah.
1: Where was it yesterday? It was. I don't. Maybe it's not on the page. Maybe they just had it as on social media. But it was people still looking for the benefit of the Iran war. That was a Babylon Bee headline. Yeah. And again, I say that because Babylon Bee is a Christian pro-Trump.
2: Yeah.
1: And they're not anti-Trump at all.
2: No.
1: A parody website. So I saw that yesterday. I'm like, oh, boy. But when you look at it, just to look at the inflation numbers, and then we'll get up to all the Iran stuff. The consumer price index increased 4.2% last year relative to a year earlier, the highest annual inflation rate since April of 23, and an increase from 3.8% in April. 60% of it, though, because of energy prices.
2: Yeah.
1: Okay. Right, so right. You look at it, and you can say, all right, the economically speaking, the economists looked at it and said, well, really can't get anything on this because the energy prices are so much of it. Right at the moment, I don't care about, it's not the economic issues that's number one to me. It's the political issue of how this will hurt you in November. And that's why when he said, oh, I love the inflation, it's like, oh, God, please just shut up. But when you look at it, food from home still up 2.7%. Food away from home up 3.5%. That's interesting because food away from home, normally, the last couple of months has been lower than food food at home. It's actually been lower.
2: Yeah, there have been some fast food menu adjustments, I think, during that period, which is why that may have happened.
1: Energy up 23.5%, gasoline 40.5%, of course. Electricity, 5.9%. Pipe gas, 3%. Apparel, you know, you look at it now as we get closer to, you know, well, I mean, with schools ending, for example, just is ending on the East Coast. It's been out for a few weeks, but still you've got over the summer looking for school stuff. Apparel, up 4.8%. Rent of primary residence, 2.9%. New vehicles and used cars down. That's because they're not selling. You saw the OEMs a couple of weeks ago said, expect a bad year.
2: Yeah.
1: Right. You had motor vehicle maintenance and repair, 6.1%. Motor vehicle insurance up, 6.1%. Airfare, 26.7%. Medical care services, 3.8%. And so, I mean, you look at those numbers and you can throw out the numbers and say this, you know, you take out the energy prices and it's not that bad. Economically speaking, you can say that if the war ends in a month and gasoline prices come down. My major concern right now, as I said, everything I'm focused on is I want the Republicans to win. Any criticism I have towards the Republicans and the administration is based on one thing. Not that I want the Democrats to win. I want the Republicans to win. And it seems like at times they are not as focused as the members of their party wish them to be.
2: You know, I'm thinking in my mind, looking at the calendar, if you were going to do what needs to be done and complete the mission in Iran, which I believe should include two main items, and that is taking the regime out and then getting the securing and getting and keeping the uranium, that two-tier mission, I'm thinking to myself, well, I mean, you probably could do it in 8 weeks, but I don't know. That seems like a short period for me. But let's just say you could do it in 8 weeks. That still basically gets you to mid-August. Prices start dropping on energy late August. The driving season will be ending in late August. And then you start seeing then the energy prices because of heating oil, just natural demand, would come back as the months start to cool. But the point would be is that if you could get that mission done, you might be able to settle the markets, but I don't even know if you have that kind of time. Even if you could get the mission done in 8 weeks, you're asking for the public to have the perception of, I saw gas at 313 the other day. And I thought
1: I paid 320, which is really a dollar lower than it was.
2: Yeah. And so, and the president, in fact, told us yesterday why that was.
1: Right.
2: They have been sneaking oil through the Strait of Hormuz all along, and Iran just discovered it, and the supply, and he said it was millions of barrels a day. So, if the supply, again, if there was this glut.
1: A total of 100 million barrels, which would be 5 days supply for the United States.
2: Right. And if you're looking at that, you know, that effort, if there was some kind of offshore glut or whatever, which has happened, you know, I didn't hear anything like that. But this was a secretive mission, he said. No lights on the freighters, nothing. So, he said Iran found out about it or they'd still be doing it. Is that more justification of, all right, you're going to have to control the Strait of Hormuz. The down pilots is one thing, but beyond that, you've got to control Iran. You've got to control the regime. You've got to get the mission done. There's no discussion. There is no deal to be had with Iran. No one believes that. And the administration knows that. So trying to kick the can until November 3rd is a futile effort. You're going to have a two-tier mission. You take out the regime and you get control of all of the uranium. And I don't know if that can be done right now. I'm just throwing this out. That's in order to complete conquering Iran, that's what you're going to have to do. And then, of course, maintain the Strait of Hormuz.
1: Look, the president yesterday said what the biggest supporters of what he has done, you know, initially what he did in Iran, have been saying all along. In fact, if you look at the New York Post editorial, which we read on the air yesterday, the New York Post editorial said that Trump's advisors need to stop, you know, having the United States look like suckers. And the president said yesterday,
2: yeah,
1: he said those words.
2: Yep.
1: Iran is playing us for suckers,
2: yep,
1: which means they're playing you for a sucker.
2: Yeah.
1: Because you're the only one that matters. You're the guy running the whole thing.
2: No, this is all about you. You're the,
1: So Trump came out and said, they're playing me for a sucker.
2: Yeah.
1: Which is exactly, and so everything that he has been saying, all the 38 times that the New York Post actually counted, that he has said we're close to a deal, was all BS. All of it.
2: They were stalling. If you were helping them, if you were stalling and believing the talks were going anywhere, you were helping them do whatever that was.
1: By the way, I'm saying Iran was BSing. You're not BSing if you believe it. If Trump believed it. I don't know whether. Here's my point. Did Trump really believe it, or was he just doing that politically because he was trying, he thought it was politically advantageous to keep promoting it, even if he knew we weren't close to a deal?
2: It's hard to know.
1: I don't know.
2: And I thought for the first few weeks, this gives you room for a very important intel mission. Let the dust settle. But we're so far past that. Now, it is... Iran's had time to, according to reports and satellite photos, start to dig out the rubble of those missile sites and possibly make progress at getting the uranium. Now, it's been told by the administration, and I think a couple of people in the media said, well, they don't have the equipment to get all the uranium. I don't know that. I don't know what equipment they're being supplied by China, by Russia. The Israelis have been hanging out in Azerbaijan with troops there. That was discovered, and that's the land, basically the land between Russia and Iran. You have to go through Azerbaijan if you're going to move by land. And so, it's hard to know what's going on and what they're being supplied with, what Iran has. I think, again, the first few weeks, it's heavy intel mission to find out what's left when the dust settles. But if you do believe that they're at the table and they want a meaningful deal, first of all, you're a sucker to believe it, that they would ever abide by the deal.
1: Right. Because they'll write a deal, they'll put it down on paper, and then just, you know, okay, all right, well, now it's going to be 60 days or 90 days where we come to a ceasefire. Remember, because it was a ceasefire and then a peace deal 60 to 90 days down the road or whatever.
2: Yeah, right.
1: And they're like, fine, we'll just keep breaking it all the way then.
2: Right.
1: And that's the whole point. Even when the president said, because it seemed like he was coming out strong yesterday, you know, and then it was like, I got a call. They called me directly, and they're ready to deal, and they better, otherwise we bomb the S out of them tomorrow.
2: No.
1: And it's just like, well, no, they're extending it. They're extending
2: there's
1: it.
2: There's no deal to be
1: it.
2: Had.
1: They're extending it.
2: There's no deal to be had.
1: Right.
2: Take out the regime.
1: All there is the United States setting the terms and verifying it.
2: Yeah, and the regime has to be gone, because even if we have the uranium, the regime is going to fund, if you let them play in the oil game, they're going to fund their proxies.
1: Which
2: and
1: will
2: you know
1: be attacking
2: that.
1: The United States.
2: Yes.
1: We are Red Eye Radio.
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0: Beer Whatever New. He's our crony. I'm Gary McNamara. Real quickly looking at the latest reports of what might be going on overnight, and there was some of the reports that over Israel and Jordan, whatever, that there were other missiles and, and things like that.
1: Right.
0: And that I was reading that on X. I haven't seen it. Just went to Fox News. Haven't seen an update on it, but we'll do some research on that to find out the latest on that. Because as we know, even after the and by the way, those helicopter pilots, you read the story on that, they were awful lucky. The drone, the explosives in the drone didn't blow up.
1: Yeah. Right. Like
0: the helicopter right between them.
1: Right. Yeah.
0: And so
1: yeah, that story is
0: that's
1: wild.
0: It was wild. So it's going to be interesting to see what happens in the next 36 hours.

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8: Breaking news this hour from Town Hall. I'm Rich Thomason. The U.S. has carried out another round of airstrikes on Iran. President Trump says more will follow if Tehran doesn't quickly sign a deal to end the war. Secretary of War Hegseth says Iran has been playing games with the U.S. He says that stops now.
9: As President Trump said, they've been tap, tap, tapping. You can see when someone's trying to tap, tap, tap on a deal. Instead, they're going to have tap, tap, tap bombs dropping on key facilities in Iran from the United States of America.
8: And that has happened with the U.S. missiles raining down on multiple military-related sites. Get more from the BBC's Thomas Morgan.
10: The U.S. say that they concluded their attacks, but we understand that the IRGC, the Iranian Revolutionary Guard, have responded by attacking U.S. bases in Kuwait and Bahrain, describing it as punishment for the attacks early in the evening. The U.S. Central Command said the strikes were due to the unwarranted and continued aggression shown by Iran. I think we're in this constant state of back and forth, really, not only in terms of who shoots first, but also a war of words, especially on social media.
8: And on social media, President Trump says that Iran has been playing us for suckers. Parts of the Midwest, pounded by powerful storms, disrupting flights the other day, Chicago airports knocking out power to hundreds of thousands of utility customers. The Mid-Atlantic and the Northeast experiencing sweltering conditions accompanied by strong thunderstorms. What a comeback, a record rebound. The New York Knicks came roaring back from 29 points down, moving to the brink of their first championship since 1973, beating the San Antonio Spurs 107-106, Game 4 of the NBA Finals, Game 5, Saturday night in San Antonio. On Wall Street, Dow futures up 402 points. The NASDAQ futures ahead 332. More on these stories, townhall.com.
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0: market.
1: China is reporting that its passenger car exports jumped 73% in May, and that exports of pure electric vehicles and plug-in hybrids more than doubled. Surging sales show that higher gasoline and diesel prices due to the war in Iran are driving stronger interest in EVs. While China's auto exports are surging, domestic passenger car sales fell more than 23%. I'm Lisa Dwyer.
0: The mayor of a southern Philippine town devastated by this week's earthquake is pleading for Air Force helicopters to transport food to stave off hunger in places that are cut off by landslides. The Monday quake has left 47 people dead, 31 others are still missing, 45,000 people displaced.
2: Every day, 70,000 puppies or kittens are born in the U.S. Cute, right? Well, what's not cute is that half of all litters are accidents. And when a kitten has a litter of oopsies and a puppy has a litter of uh-ohs, pretty soon you have thousands and thousands of OMGs. And that leads to millions of pets being killed in shelters each year. But if 80% of people with pets say they believe in spaying and neutering, then what gives? 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
5: It's not the United States' responsibility to go, oh, you're a third world hellhole? 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
5: 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So you guys remember that referee that was barred from entering the United States for the World Cup? He got a hero's welcome in Somalia. And remember, yesterday when we first talked about it, we discussed how the guy can't, if you don't have the vetting structure to ensure that someone is who they say they are and they don't have any terrorist ties, that makes it a little difficult. And so what was discovered about this Omar Artan, and they were trying to make a big deal, he's the first Somali, he's probably related to Ilhan Omar. He had, according to the government, quote, association with suspected members of terrorist organizations.
6: Oh.
5: And they tried to make it a racial thing. There were other black refs that had no problem. But the other black referees that were allowed to come in the United States didn't have ties to terror groups. And that was per Customs and Border Patrol, also DHS. He had his visa canceled. He was deemed inadmissible to the United States under the Immigration and Nationality Act. He was deported back to Turkey. He's since returned to Mogadishu, where he had, you saw the video of that hero's welcome. But it was FIFA, the White House FIFA Task Force, CBP, they were the ones who said he was flagged for what they called, quote, derogatory information. And that was, it was the direct result of association with multiple

0: terror organizations. And in fact, apparently he's suspected to be linked to Al-Shabaab. I joked about it yesterday, and lo and behold, it's true. So yeah, we have the right to say you have ties to a terrorist organization, you don't get to come into the United States. I mean, it's not like there's a million other people that we can get to do his referee job. Okay, you can go back to Somalia and you can have all your cousins celebrate you. That's fine, whatever. But that's why. There were other black referees from all over the world, from African nations that came in. They had no issue because they didn't have terror ties. That's the big deal. They did not have terrorist ties, known associations. By the way, how brazen is that to have known associations with terror groups and you are going to insist on coming into the United States anyway? Interesting. So that's the true story of that. I got to get into a couple of woke stories with you, too. So I think this is the NASA story. Because we have NASA and then we have this, speaking of Islamism. So this is Lady Bird Books. I've never heard of them. They published what they called Happy Pride on Instagram. And the person that they feature is a Muslim woman in a hijab standing with her gay tattooed lover, I guess. I don't know. And she's carrying a baby alongside another woman. So you're telling me that she is apparently out there enough to be gay and date a gay woman who's got tattoos on her in the drawing and is showing off her legs and arms, but this woman has not stopped the modesty cosplay with her hijab? Do you know how dumb this is? This is one of the craziest things ever. This, I don't know. There's like a million of these kind of images that they have that were something like this. That she would be killed. She'd be stoned and then killed, right? That's how that would go. Now, I think it's over the top, and this, I had to mention it because now everybody is, I mean, gay people are making fun of this. They're like, wait, that's ridiculous. It's so performative. It is so performative. And I had this, I think this was this other story that I had. I'm going to pull this up real quickly because they had a thing with some of the Artemis crew members and they were talking about a moon mission. And NASA started getting, from what I understand, NASA started getting hit because none of them, NASA's facing backlash because for the Artemis 3 mission, they picked 4 astronauts and people are mad because there's no women. That's such a woman thing to get mad at. It's like such a woman issue. They're mad because they say no women are present.
1: Did they know that for sure?
0: They drew criticism on social media. They're 4 men, and because it's important to the left, I think 3 are brown, 1 is white, 2 are black, I think 1 looks Hispanic. I don't know why that's even important, but the left insists. But people say none of them are women. Okay, they picked the best people for this mission. Do you want them to lower their standards and include someone because they have a vagina? Or would you like everybody to get back okay? Like, what's more important to you? This is so dumb. But this is, they're like, not a single woman. Wow, way to, like, just diminish these guys' their accomplishments and how hard they worked to get selected for this mission. Maybe it's because they did not have a female to select. People are so, they love making victims out of everybody, including themselves. They love it. Not a single woman flying. And they were talking about Christina Koch. She was the one on the mission earlier this year. And I guess they thought, well, what about her? Why isn't she on it? Well, what type of mission is it? You know, they do different things on these missions, and they have to have different astronauts that have different levels or different expertise per mission. Oh my gosh, why do we have to explain this like these people read with pictures? This is so, it's really goofy. But it's the disease of wokery. Okay, with Harley Davidson. So I made fun of them a little earlier. Was it first hour?
1: No, last hour.
0: Was it? Yeah. Okay. So they had, let me pull this up. Things are a little slow here today. Holy cow, are things slow. So Harley Davidson has a new chief brand officer, Marcus Fisher. And Marcus Fisher is a guy that, I mean, he loves the pronouns. He does this stuff for Pride Month. He loves DEI conferences. Apparently loves Hillary Clinton. Okay. Just helped host a drag show.
1: Oh. Really?
0: Yeah. He's done all this stuff. Apparently, they've got a lot of backlash because they decided to get real woke. And apparently, I want to know, are they going to change their advertising to get woke? They started dropping the diversity initiatives, but apparently they haven't dropped them all the way. And they have a new super lefty, super rainbow leader. Oh, that's Marcus Fisher. Look what Juan found. Oh. Bears? They like bikes. They like Harley, right?
1: That'll go over well at Sturgis.
0: Yeah, I'm sure they'll really like that at Sturgis. Yeah, that's right. Can you just make a damn motorcycle? Just make the damn product. Just make it. Is this a motorcycle? Does it have an engine and wheels? Okay. But what does it think of pronouns? I can't stand this stuff. Not everything has to be politicized. Just stop. So now people are saying that Indian is more based. Indian motorcycles. Because Harley Davidson, they're very upset. People, they don't like the new woke leadership. And it's sad because, like, 2 years ago, they apparently decided that they were going to drop their DEI initiatives, and now apparently they're not doing that anymore. They filled leadership roles with some DEI stuff. So I'm just assuming that you're going to see some, like, fruity-looking bikes rolling out. I'm just wondering, do people care about it? Do they care about that? Like, is that enough to... I just don't like it if you're marketing it that way. Like, wasn't it Jaguar that did the whole, you didn't even know what it was?
2: Well, the beauty of publicly traded companies is you get to see what the stock price does immediately after a company's actions publicly. And Harley Davidson, they saw a little hit in the stock price.
0: Why would you Bud Light yourself?
1: I don't know.
0: Well, a lot of people are like, we're not going to buy Harley because we were going to buy Harley, but now we're not going to buy Harley Davidson anymore. I just make the product. Stop with the DEI stuff. No one, everybody has to virtue signal. I always hate it when I'm on social media, like when with Black Lives Matter and everybody did the black square. That is the fruitiest thing I've ever seen. Stop it. Or anything, anybody happens, like the Ukrainian flag. You see all this, just stop it. I put up an emoji. Do you know that if you put up an emoji, one emoji means one life saved? Seven lives by putting an emoji in my bio. People are so ridiculous. Oh my gosh, I can't handle it. I can't. It's so goofy. Nancy Mace got beaten really bad last night, guys.
1: Really?
0: Yeah. She came in fifth in the governor's race. That's what happens when you're like, I'm not Epstein, and then you don't do anything. By the way, the Epstein stuff has been used as such a cudgel and such a, I mean, these people have duped you so hardcore into this, and you have every right to be mad at them about it, by the way. You absolutely do. And that's what voters are reacting to. That's ultimately what did her in. And also the fact that she just is dippy. She's dippy. I mean, as the day is long, we talked about that. We don't need to show it again. She wore the shirt with the letter A on it, the red letter A, how Hester won her A. And she got on the floor of the, okay, first she went to a national prayer breakfast event. So you're there with the most devout Christians. And she gets up there and she was like, yeah, me and my boyfriend, we were going to get it on, and then I had to come to the prayer breakfast. She didn't say it just like that, but that's what she said. Like, we was going to fornicate, and then I was like, no, I got to go talk to these Christians at the prayer breakfast. She actually did. That's, yeah. And then, like, what? The honeymoon ended a couple of months later when they broke up very dramatically, and she stood on the floor of the house and just, like, assailed this dude, apparently with things that were disputed to being true. And the only reason she didn't get sued into oblivion is because she was on the floor of the House, and so she was protected. I just think she's performative and dramatic, and I don't like dramatic lawmakers. I do not want super dramatic, like Dynasty Days of Our Lives type lawmakers. Do your damn job. No one cares. I'm so tired of seeing it, right? The stunts and the performance. It's so boring. Just do the job. Represent the people. Do what the people want. Stop all this. They all want book deals. They all think that they're going to either be Fox News contributors or they're going to go and start yet another podcast. They all think this. So she's on her way out. She's mad at Trump. And she's like trying to, you know, that's what they all do. That's like what Marjorie Taylor Greene did. You know, she, the moment that they are told no by Trump on something, they get mad, right? By the way, I love Marjorie Taylor Greene in Every Which Way But Loose. Remember that?
1: Great one.
0: Remember her? She starred with Clint Eastwood. Google it. All right, we have more on the way. As we move, I know, I shouldn't have said it, but it was really just out there for me to say. And, you know, our partners that help bring you this portion of the program, because we're capitalists, it's Ghost Bed. I sleep so well at night in my ghost bed. It is the best mattress, period. You're sleeping, if you have not gotten a ghost bed, you know what you're sleeping on? You're sleeping on a pile of hobo trash. That's what you're sleeping on. Do you want to be comfortable at night? Do you actually want to rest? Do you want it to improve your health, to improve your life? Then you need to get a ghost bed because it helps keep you cool all night long. You know what these other mattress companies do? They upcharge you for cooling, anything cooling tech that's built into the mattress. Not ghost bed, because they actually sell enough mattresses that they don't have to nickel and dime you over this dumb stuff. 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

0: And now, all of the news you would probably miss. It's time for Dana's Quick Five.
1: So we had the story yesterday about smartphones reducing the birth rate. So now we're looking at Gen Z is rejecting $200 dates and choosing solo maxing. And they say dating apps are taking a hit. Wait, $200 dates? They think that dates have to cost $200? What do you
2: think
1: people
2: do? Dinner, movie, or Uber, possibly, if you're doing drinks. So, yeah, a date can be a $200 night.
1: Okay, how about you just, like, go and have some coffee?
2: I think that's the guy's
1: point. Or go and meet up and go to the park and then walk around, do something free.
2: Look at that. I love that.
1: And then just test it out. And if you guys, go through the free thing and you like that, then maybe, then start at the park, meeting at the park, walking around.
2: Yeah.
1: Then go and maybe have some coffee.
2: Yeah.
1: And then build to that.
2: We're on the same page as that guy.
1: Yeah. Solo maxing. That's literally the name of an anime. Right. So solo leveling, really. Yeah. Yeah, yeah. It's like right there, though. You know what I mean? I'm so tired of maxing. Oh, my gosh. Just learn how to, like, do levels, right? Just do levels like that. Don't stop dating because, you know, we can't have our birth rate take a hit because you're all weirded out over social media. Oh, I don't care about the Denver thing. I really don't. I don't care about the Denver Pride with their mutt thing. The dogs. Just stop getting the dogs into it. Just leave the dogs alone. I'm still not over the woman who fell on the mashed potatoes. Target recalls baby wipes over potential contamination. Wait, how does anything survive in it? They said that it could be contaminated with bacteria. Okay, I have to laugh at this. It's the fragrance-free and up-and-up fresh cucumber scented. Why would you want your babies to smell like a cucumber? Like, just get unscented. It's better for everybody. You know, you don't need to smell like a vegetable.
3: It all changes within minutes anyway,
1: babe. I know, right? I don't know some of this stuff. 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We got a lot more on the way. Stick with us.
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1: Welcome back to the program, Dana Lash with you. So we are looking at what's going to be a matchup between Graham Plattner, the Nazi, literally, and Susan Collins, which is going to be the weirdest thing. Now, what gets me is that Graham Plattner beat the Democrat governor of Maine, Janet Mills. He beat Janet Mills. Now, you're Janet Mills. You're the governor. You run for Senate thinking that it's going to be a relatively, not an easy win, but that it's something that you're going to come out on top of. You don't have a complicated Reddit history. You know, you don't have weird tattoos that of, like, SS guards. You don't have texts where you talk about your weird tattoos and why you chose them because it was an SS guard tattoo and how much you love SS. You don't talk about any of that. There's nothing like that. You're not, like, you know, reportedly violent with your exes. And you run, and you don't just lose. You lose because you lost 72% of the vote. They chose a Nazi over her. She has to, like, sit there and think they actually picked a Nazi over me. Janet Mills, the voters did. That is, oh, it's so sad. She's sad now. She's so sad. Look at her. She's so sad. They picked a Nazi over her. She was like, remember, I'm in this race too, guys. It's me, Janet Mills. I'm not the crazy Democrat. And they said, no, Janet Mills, we want the Nazi with the Totenkopf on his chest, the guy who tubins it in Porta-Johns, we want that guy. Now you can understand. I'd be sad too, man. If I was Janet Mills, I'd be sad too. That, what is the website? GrahamPlattner.org. He did not secure that.
2: Nope.
1: I don't know how you can go to that website and think, wow, the Republicans are really going to hold back. I think he really believed his own hype. Oh, my gosh, he's going to be completely destroyed, I think, in the primary. But I think it's going to cost some money, for sure. I think it will cost him some money. That's going to be a very interesting. Everybody's going to be watching the Tallarico versus Paxton, and then they're going to be watching the Plattner versus Collins Senate race. Those are the races that they're going to be watching. Just fascinating stuff. You know who's not going to be running in a race anymore? Oh, yeah. It's Jasmine Crockett.
2: Aww.
1: We got a couple things from her here, by the way. Wait, before we go there, can I play? Is this Plattner's where he's talking about redemption?
2: Yes.
1: Can we play cut six?
2: What he never did?
1: Cut 16. Why would you need redemption? I thought you were innocent. Go ahead.
3: Love and redemption.
1: Wait, what?
3: Redemption is not just some simple or easy destination. It's a journey.
1: Hmm.
3: I've made mistakes in
1: my
3: life.
1: Is it, though?
3: Mistakes that I regret, that I live with, that I continue to learn from.
1: Wait, I thought you said you didn't do anything wrong.
3: Far from perfect.
1: I thought you said he didn't do anything wrong, so why would he have to have redemption? I'm just fascinated. This is, by the way, what POTUS said about Graham Plattner. This is this is cut 33. Oh, boy. What a riptatorship.
4: Because he's just an outright pig. He's like a pig. I watched him a couple of times. He's like a pig. That's what he reminds me of. You know, I come up with good names for people. I don't want to stick him with that one, although I think pigs would be very upset about it.
1: By the way, listen to this real quick before we talk about Jasmine Crockett. This is cut 32. Same thing. POTUS. Watch.
5: Inflation come down between now.
4: Oh, when the war is over?
5: Yes.
4: It's coming down.
5: I know you can't.
4: It's going to come down like a rock. And again, we're taking out millions, which I'm just announcing today for the first time. But we've been taking out millions of barrels of oil. Millions of barrels. Every night, we took out oil. But now I'm going to tell you, because they just figured it out. So now that they figured it out, I can tell you. It was very hard for me. I wanted to say it so badly, but I didn't want to ruin it. But it was very hard. But millions of barrels of oil has come out. And that's why it's at $85, $90 a barrel instead of $250. But we have the greatest military in the world, the toughest military in the world, just the best in every way. Nobody even close. There's no military that's even close. I rebuilt it during my first term. I'm using it now. When this conflict is over, Todd said, please call it a conflict, right? As opposed to the word war. He didn't like the word war, but it's sort of a conflict. It's a military operation. When it's
1: over,
4: there you
1: go. Amen. Love it. Love it. By the way, Lorraine reminds us, too, that Janet Mills fought Trump over men and women's sports. Do you remember when they had that press conference and he was like, yeah, you, Janet, you're never going to win another race again? Oh, we all remember that. All right, let's get cut nine ready. Jasmine Crockett was reacting to the Carmelo Anthony verdict. And I'm going to lay this out on the table. And you just, here it is. Here's the video, because, oh, boy.
6: Black women, especially black women who have black male children, live in fear and agony every single day. A fear and agony that I promise you, the Metcalfs probably never spent a day living that way. And we're going to have just some real conversations about race in this country.
1: So it was okay that he got stabbed to death because he's not black. Is that what I heard, right? Oh, here she is giving you her expert opinion on how the knife that Carmelo Anthony used to stab Austin Metcalf to death wasn't actually a deadly weapon. This is cut eight. Listen.
6: Was it a switch? I don't know what he had.
7: It was like it seemed like it was a multi-tool, almost like a Swiss Army.
6: Like with like with the little scissors and everything and whatever. Mm-hmm. So it was small. Mm-hmm. Well, I would argue the size of it alone, you wouldn't even think it's a deadly weapon.
8: And that's forgot he had the bag.
6: If it was one of the little, like, I don't know. Like, I do think.
7: Well, that's why he went to his coach and was like, but I don't think I hurt him that bad.
1: Wow. Are you kidding me? He had a knife. He took a knife to a track meet. He had a weapon. It was described in the court documents, a partially open pocket knife. But what does that matter? He stabbed him! Well, it didn't really stab him. If it wasn't like a knife, it's not really like murder, right? Because as you know, like, it has to, like, be a weapon, like, for it to, like, be murder. That's her brilliant reasoning. Now you can see why she got redistricted out. Democrats didn't even want her because she's too crazy. That's the craziest thing I've ever heard. You know what? These are the same people, by the way. They're so insistent that Carmelo Anthony was defending his life. These are the same people that went so hard on Kyle Rittenhouse for defending his life. Right? They didn't want Kyle Rittenhouse to defend his life because he's white. All these people, while I don't think that the murder itself stemmed from a racial animus, I think everything that happened after absolutely did. And all of these people, they went so hard. Remember, in Rittenhouse, when he fired his rifle in self-defense, one of the guys attacking him was literally a convicted domestic abuser. Like, didn't he beat up his mom or his grandmother? I can't remember which one it was. I think it was the grandmother. The other guy literally had just gotten out of jail because he was a convicted sex offender. Those are the people that were attacking him. And it was all on camera. They were trying to kill him. And they did not want Kyle Rittenhouse to be able to defend his life. And then you have Carmelo Anthony, who walks into this tent uninvited, and according to all of the eyewitnesses, started it and refused to leave. He would not leave the tent. Now remember, the witnesses that went before the jury, over half of them were black witnesses, since the left is now trying to make this a racial issue. Over half of them were black witnesses, and they all said the same thing. Carmelo Anthony was the instigator, the agitator. He refused to leave our tent. He started this. This is like, it reminds me what happened in the days after Mike Brown. and going to trial, and everyone tried to act like that was a big, giant, like, witch hunt, and they ignored the fact that Bob McCullough is one of the biggest far-left prosecutors in all of the Midwest, and he couldn't even get a conviction on this. They ignored the fact that you had, you know, Eric Holder's independent forensic, you had three different independent forensic reports, and then Eric Holder even investigated and the way that the process was unfolding. They couldn't even get anything on it. And then you had the witnesses that went before the grand jury. I think all of the witnesses were black that went before the grand jury, and they testified exactly what, that's, I mean, what they told the jury is exactly why the jury ended up not convicting the officer in that case, because Mike Brown was in the wrong. He was fighting with a cop, and all the forensic, he had gunpowder residue on his hand in a manner completely consistent with wrestling for the gun and getting your finger in the trigger guard. That's exactly what he did, which is why they found the residue on his hand the way that they did, and a mark on his hand from the fire, from the pistols firing, all of that. This is crazy. They want to discount all of this stuff and make it a racial issue now. And instead, maybe find out, why was this young adult male, why did he feel like arming himself with a knife and then just going and starting problems at a track meet? I mean, watching the way his mom is handling this stuff and his dad, I mean, the mom is handling this stuff, I mean, you have, clearly, he gets it from some of his parents. He was not raised right, and that's incredibly unfortunate. You had a ton of other black students there that had no problem. They were there, and they were horrified at what they were seeing. Oh, no, but Carmelo Anthony's family got to make it about race, because those parents cannot raise their child properly. And now everybody's got to suffer because mom and dad are deadbeats. Mom and dad could not raise their kid to grow up and not stab anybody. Mom and dad could not raise their son to be a gentleman. Mom and dad could not raise their child to not go to a school, their young adult male child, to not go to a school with a knife and start problems with an opposing team. All of the other black students that were there had no issues. So, nonsense. How sinful is that they're out there pushing this race angle? This young man wanted to start problems. He wanted to start problems, and he was pushing it because he knew no matter what he was going to do, he was going to come out on top because he had a blade. And then they try to make it a self-defense issue. How is it self-defense when you are the antagonist? You seek the conversation. You refuse to leave. And you keep trying to escalate it. One of the things witnesses said is that, and Lorraine has a really good write-up of this, by the way, up at Substack. And she gets into the blade as well, because that was a long blade. I mean, I think it was under 4 inches. But I remember it was, from looking at the court documents, it was long enough to where it, like, pierced right into his heart. I mean, your heart is, you have bone. It's protected. That's pretty serious to get that far into your chest, into your chest cavity, bypassing bone and hitting your heart. It literally pierced his heart. So it wasn't just like some all-purpose tool. That's just ignorant. But all those other witnesses, and I hope, by the way, I hope the family, I hope they never find, I hope they don't target these other witnesses. Because I feel it was some, there were some very brave black students who spoke up too and said, no, that is exactly not what happened. This is what happened. And they bravely and honestly told the jury, this is what we saw, and one all corroborated the other one. It's just so unfortunate. And they were trying to make this, the family was trying to turn this into something. They were trying so hard. I just find that, like, to stand outside the court trial and scream, it's racism, it's about race, to scream that. What does it matter with you? And you know, this dude had photos of himself all over with knives and guns and all kinds of stuff. The photo that Lorraine has up on her piece over at Chapter and Verse is, I mean, that dude looks demonic. That is an evil influence. He's going to have 35 years behind bars. So she notes that the jury rejected the defense's request for sudden passion mitigating factor. And just, wow. He ended up having a public defender. Now, how is the mom, how are they buying a new house and a new car and all this stuff? But they could not afford, they could not stop and purchase an actual decent attorney for their son? What does that tell you? What do you think this young man was reacting to? Because it sounds like, quite frankly, his mama don't care. She's going to scream racism from her brand new car. She drives back to her big old new house. She's going to cry racism. Bought all those things, but you couldn't afford an actual attorney? You'd have a public defender for your child, and you're going to call yourself a mother? Reason your son's losing 35 years of his life is because of your shoddy, horrific parenting, lady. Shame on her. I mean, the sad thing is, too, is that he did this. Now he's going to go to prison for 35 years. And what's going to happen? His heart's going to harden even more. 35 years when he gets out. He's going to be what? Late 40s, 50s? By the time he gets out, what's that world going to look like? He's going to be so far removed from it, and his heart is going to be so hard. What is that? Because I don't think that he's going to have any kind of comfort from his family while he's incarcerated. I bet they just move on with their money, and they don't even look back. Clearly, they were already doing that during the trial, which is why he was left high and dry with a public defender only. Now, you call that love? 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
1: Welcome back to the program, Dana Lash, with you. Make sure you go find us over at Substack. There's a lot of good pieces up there. Lorraine is a really good one going through the thing with the trial with Carmelo Anthony, and she noted, too, you know, the mom gets up there and makes this big thing in the, she wasn't there for sentencing, which how could you not be? But she made sure that she got there and gave an impact statement so she could make it about her and say, oh, please have mercy, and then she leaves. They let their son just say goodbye. And they didn't even say goodbye. They just let him be let off. All right, Kane, I robbed you. I'm so sorry. Go ahead. 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
2: Yeah, no, it was just the Harpies on The View. 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
5: 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Amit Thomason.
6: All they have to do is have to start signing a paper.
5: President Trump says that's all it will take for Iran to end hostilities with the U.S. The president says an agreement has been fleshed out, but Iran is foot-dragging, playing us for suckers, is how Mr. Trump puts it. His bottom line remains the same. Iran must never get a nuclear weapon. But true to his word, the president ordered more strikes on Iranian military targets.
7: President Trump foreshadowed it Wednesday, telling reporters in the Oval Office,
6: "We're going to be attacking them very hard."
7: A few hours later, Secretary Pete Hegseth telling reporters at Central Command headquarters in Tampa, Florida,
8: CENTCOM Central Command will be busy tonight.
7: A few hours later, U.S. Central Command said it had completed its latest round of airstrikes just before the sun rose Thursday in Iran, targeting military surveillance, communications, and air defense sites. It did not elaborate on the damage done. Iran retaliated with strikes targeting Bahrain, Kuwait, and Jordan, all of which host U.S. troops. I'm Ben Thomas.
5: The Iran conflict has driven energy prices higher. However, the president assures us that prices will plunge once the war has been settled. There have been flight disruptions and widespread power outages amid violent weather across parts of the Midwest. Storms moved into the Chicago area yesterday afternoon, downing trees and damaging buildings. A dramatic come-from-behind victory for the New York Knicks, Game 4 of the NBA Finals. Coming back from a 29-point deficit, they beat the San Antonio Spurs 107-106, moving the Knicks closer to their first NBA championship title since 1973. Game 5 in San Antonio on Saturday. Watching Wall Street this morning, the Dow futures 378 points higher. NASDAQ futures are up 349 points. More on these stories, townhall.com.
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5: A South Korean e-commerce giant fined a record $410 million.

0: data from other websites without permission. The investigators have said they believe a former employee is responsible for the hack.
1: The BBC's Jay Kwan. Not a reincarnation of the Troubles, but there is trouble afresh. In Northern Ireland, a second night of violence over a stabbing in Belfast. Sudanese man allegedly stabbed Stephen Ogilvie, leaving him partially blind. Townhall.com.
2: From the KSEV Weather Center, today will be humid with a mix of clouds and sun. There may be a passing shower early this morning, followed by a chance of a thunderstorm in some areas this afternoon. The high will reach 92 degrees. Tonight will be partly cloudy and humid with a low of 77. Tomorrow is expected to be partly sunny and humid with the possibility of a thunderstorm in some parts of the region. In the afternoon, the high will be around 93 degrees. Looking ahead to Saturday, it will be humid with a blend of sun and clouds. There is a chance of a thunderstorm in a spot or two during the afternoon with a high of 92 degrees. With the KSEV Weather Center forecast, I'm AccuWeather meteorologist Joe Lundberg.
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Welcome into the Press Box. I'm your host, Russell Sherrill. You're on the Voice AM 700 KSEV, 1540 KGBC, 281-558-5738. I mean, do the Astros just suck?

I hate starting out like that too. Losing the series to the last place Angels. And again, I, old Joey, I realize that Abreu has pitched well his previous three outings, but man, you just can't. You just can't put him in a high-pressure situation. You can't. Game's on the line. You cannot count on Abreu. You just can't. They lose it 3-2 in 10 innings. Offense didn't exactly help things out, given that the Astros, you know, get to start with a runner on second base. Got to at least get one in. Cam Smith gets called out looking on strikes. What you looking at after a great, what, 9-pitch at bat? Oh. It's so frustrating. But Abreu, after a hater in the bullpen, locked it down after Lambert went 6 1/3 and just gave up 2 runs, both of them. Were solo home runs, one of which to Mike Trout, his 15th of the season. Whitcomb, by the way, hit his second home run for the Astros. And Cam Smith hit his 7th. All the first 4 runs scored were on solo home runs. Astros had just 4 hits. Against the Angels. But the bullpen locked it down for the next 2 2/3 innings. And Hader had a solid 9th inning. Recording all 3 batters he faced. And then Abreu comes in and doesn't even record an out. I mean, heck, the Astros could have scored one. They could have scored 1 run in the 10th, and they probably still would have lost 4-3. Abreu gives up, I mean, right away, a bunt single. And then Jose Siri singles to left field to wrap it up. 3-2 Angels over the Astros. Still could go 4-2 on this road trip if they could sweep the Royals this weekend. It's just frustrating though when you're playing the last place team within your division and you can't get it done. You can't take the series. You've got to take advantage of playing the weaker teams right now.

Good news for the Astros, by the way. Hunter Brown made his fourth minor league rehab start yesterday, and a 2-1 loss, allowing just one earned run, struck out 7 in 5 innings at Constellation Field there in Sugar Land, home of the Space Cowboys. Astros looking quite possibly. Hunter Brown could be starting next week against the Detroit Tigers. Wouldn't that be great if they could start him against Framber Valdez, as the Astros are expected to face Framber next week when Detroit comes to town? Now, the Astros really can't get him back soon enough to get their ace back. Would be huge, but again, Joey, you just can't put Abreu in that high-pressure situation. You just can't. You haven't been able to count on him as a closer when he filled in for Hader. You have Hader back now. He's mop-up duty. Mop-up duty for Abreu. That's it. Please. 281-558-5738. By the way, Pete Lambert also not making it through the seventh inning because he got hit in the right hand on a comebacker off of Nick Magdergal. Hopefully he will be okay. Hopefully x-rays will be negative. As Peter Lambert has actually done a decent job in his 10 starts this season. 5-4 with a 3.47 ERA. Better than a lot of others who have been asked to step in. Another key stat, he didn't walk anybody either, which is why the Astros were in the ballgame. So off day today for the Stros. They will then head to Kauffman Stadium, take on another loser in the last place, Kansas City Royals, this weekend. Astros 5.5 games back in the American League West. For those that may want to know where they sit, as the first place Mariners were beaten last night, so they don't lose any ground there. 3.5 games back, still in the wild card standings. But I have to take advantage of these bad teams. And even 3 consecutive series with the Angels now losing 2 out of 3. You got the Royals coming up this weekend. The Tigers, by the way, currently right now sit tied for last place with the exact same record as the Kansas City Royals, with a record of 28-40. 28-40. See what they do with it. Not off to a good start, that's for sure. Losing 2 out of 3 to the Angels. Embarrassing. I may, by the way, will open up the 3-game series for the Astros against the Royals on Friday night. Burroughs, who has been a huge disappointment, will throw on Saturday, and Arrigetti will wrap up the series
on Sunday for Houston. 281-558-5738. Texas Tech athletic director has a response for all those speaking out about the Red Raiders and the university's decision to stand behind Brendan Sorsby. And how about it? We have a new highest paid player in the NFL. Somebody has surpassed Dak Prescott. Tell you about that as well. Here in the press box, 281-558-5738.

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6:23 here on the Voice of Texas. Chris Salcedo Show coming your way, top of the hour. Yeah, Red Raiders, they're not backing down. Texas Tech Athletic Director Kirby Okut defending the decision. They're standing by their guy. Even threatening legal action to anybody that decides to ban playing Texas Tech or cause any kind of scheduling difficulty. This is great. This is just going to get worse. And ultimately, really the group that needs to truly step in to this situation, it's the Big 12 Conference. The conference that is clearly 15 of its 16 members outraged over this. 15 of its 16 members not in support of this decision. It's the Big 12 is the one that truly needs to stand in. Honestly, the one that truly needs to stand up is Texas Tech, but they're obviously not going to do it. They have found a way to game the system, and they're going to take advantage of it. This is not going to bode well for them. Even if they play this year, the outrage, the comments, everything that's going to be out there about Tech in this situation, it's not going to go away. It's not going to go away. And that whole stance that some of the Big 12 teams have that they may not even play Tech this year if they play Soresby, I mean, that's not going to help things out when it comes to the media rights deal that they have with their media partners. So you're going to have to play. But the head of the Big 12 Conference, and Brett Yormark, may have to take a stand on this. Might have to take a stand on this, but boy, Okut, athletic director from Tech, I mean, outright stating, and he's right. I mean, the Red Raiders had no part in the lawsuits. The majority of all this happened prior to coming to Tech. But the bottom line is, they do have a guy that broke a rule that the Red Raiders had a vote in to uphold in college football. And clearly not willing to abide by it. Listen, they could still stand with the kid, support him, help him with his rehab. Just don't let them play on the field. And he says, and I quote, "To my colleagues, I understand the frustration. This situation is hard, it's new, and there is no perfect answer. The system we're operating within is binary, but the situation is not. We're open to ongoing conversations about how to best handle these issues as an industry going forward. We will continue to be transparent in our decision making. Most importantly, we will keep doing what we have always done, put our students first." It's great. Put them first. Like I said, help them with his rehab. But he shouldn't be able to play.
It's just that simple. Now, 281-558-57. This just isn't going to get better. It's not going to be a good situation for Tech, their fans, the players, the other players on the team. It's going to be a distraction, as the media is going to just pepper them with questions over this every week. I mean, that's a fact. You know that's coming. And it will be talked about on College Game Day and all kinds of halftime shows, pregame shows, you name it. But maybe Tech can handle it. Assuming Sorsby, honestly, as well, Sorsby should just step away himself in helping the university and go join the NFL supplemental draft and go play pro ball. But the entire conference is not happy about this whole Sorsby scam, the situation, and all the suggested actions that they want to take against Tech. Some of them just would not going to play out well when it comes to media rights. But there's no doubt about it that the other 15 schools are in favor of the conference action, of the Big 12 conference to step up and do their business. And 281-558-5738. Switching gears, going to move over to the NFL. How about it? Pat Mahomes, NFL's first $500 million man. He signed a huge contract extension, 10 years, $450 million back in 2020. The Chiefs became the first the team in NFL history to appear in five Super Bowls in a six-season span. And despite coming off here this year, ACL and LCL surgery, they have extended his contract by 2 years, which brings the value of his contract up to $504.75 million. His new contract average per year surpasses Dak Prescott's, which Dak sitting at $60 million a season. Mahomes now $64 million. Back on top as the highest paid player in the National Football League. And the new deal now makes him the first NFL player with a total contract value over $500 million. When you look at this in professional sports, only Juan Soto and Shohei Ohtani have higher contract values than Pat Mahomes. Juan Soto, $765 million. Ohtani, $700 million. So based on average per salaries, Mahomes now $64 million. Resetting that market, you know that's... And when you look at these quarterbacks and the highest paid players in the NFL, and they're all QBs. They're all QBs. Mahomes now $64 million. Prescott $60 million. Josh Allen $55 million. Burrow's $55 million. Lawrence, Jordan Love, Matthew Stafford, all $55 million. Going rate.
Brock Purdy, 53. Justin Herbert and Lamar Jackson at 52. And you know Lamar, by the way, Lamar Jackson's looking for an extension. He's going to want to be up there at least in Dak's range of $60 million. It's hard for me to say, well, Lamar or anybody else should be paid as much as Pat Mahomes, who will be 30 years old here this year, when with what Mahomes has accomplished as the starting quarterback in the NFL. With all the victories, playoff wins, Super Bowl appearances, and Eric Bieniemy back as their offensive coordinator, where they had a lot of success prior when he was their OC. Chiefs looking to bounce back this year. And going back to what I was saying, when you look at the value of all these other all the quarterbacks, you know where I'm rolling with this one. C.J. Stroud, where is he going to fall in this mix? Right now I look at every one of these quarterbacks and I just don't see him in that value of $55 million. Not with what these guys have done. Maybe with the exception of Trevor Lawrence, shouldn't be in that group. Yeah, should be down in that $52 million range with Justin Herbert. If you want to look at the number where maybe he should be when he gets his contract extension, assuming that he gets it and plays well this year and earns it. Because face it, even looking at this recent article here on Sports Illustrated giving why every team should have reason to either hope or mope going into the 2026 season. The mope part, again, focuses all around C.J. Stroud, just like everything else for the Houston Texans and their ability this year to be successful and have a chance to finally punch their ticket past the second round of the postseason. C.J. Stroud, he threw four interceptions in that loss to the Patriots in the divisional round of the playoffs. Four. Can't do it. Can't do it. And that's what it'll focus around. As he's got to play well and take that next step if he's going to join this elite group of quarterbacks. And Pat Mahomes, top in the market, $64 million a year. I think that's the new money, by the way, doesn't kick in until 2027. So it keeps him in Kansas City, his deal with the 2 years added, now through 2033. And again, he just turns 30 this year. If you can believe that, Mahomes, 30 years old. Be 31 this year. Double check myself on that. But I believe I'm right. Believe I stand corrected that he is 30 years old. Nonetheless, yes, he's 30. He'll be 31 in September. Becoming the first $500 million man in the NFL with that new deal. +1 558-5738.
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6: I'm meteorologist Joe Lundberg with your KFC weekend weather update. On Saturday, expect partly sunny skies with high humidity. There may be a passing thunderstorm in a few areas during the afternoon hours. The temperature will reach a high of 92 degrees, introducing the KFC $10 bucket of the day deal. 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

0: All right, 6:43. Chris Alfredo show coming your way, followed by Brian Kilmeade, Money Matters, Blake West and Brent. Dana, Chris X, Craig Collins bringing you home. Keep it locked in right here. Most of the mandatory mini camps underway as teams start wrapping things up to take a break, head towards training camp. It's hard to believe it'll be here before you know it. Some key guys that still haven't been signed. We've been talking a lot on this show with a caller about how Derek Barnett's still a remaining free agent. Teams like the Colts, I hear, the Tennessee Titans as well within the Texans division having at least some interest in the outside pass rush, edge pass rusher that was with the Texans last couple of years and put up 5 sacks in each of them as a backup role player. Another good edge defender in Joey Bosa still available heading into his 10th NFL season, 30 years old. With the Bills last year, 5 sacks, led the league, by the way, in forced fumbles. He's still available. I'm sure looking to sign with a contender, I should say. Former Texan Nick Chubb, still available. Didn't have a great season last year, just over 500 yards and 3 touchdowns. I think Bob way past his prime at this point. At 30 years old from a running back position in the NFL. Stephon Diggs, who, yeah, might have a little bit of baggage, but still a productive wide receiver. At 32, he was acquitted of the assault and strangulation allegations last month. He was drafted by the Vikings. Played with the Texans, Buffalo Bills. He led the Patriots in receptions with 85 and receiving yards, 1,013. Still a free agent. Capable wide receiver for somebody. A top quarterback out there on the market. Jimmy Garoppolo. Man, I wouldn't mind him over Aaron Rodgers. He's backed up Matthew Stafford in the last couple of years. Obviously, Stafford's ability to stay healthy has kept him off the field. And with the Rams selecting Ty Simpson with the 13th overall pick in the draft, odd man out. More than likely not going to be re-signed by the Rams. Though they could, at some point this offseason, we shall see, but certainly a guy that can sling it and has won a lot of games in the National Football League. Mekhi Becton from probably one of the top offensive linemen. He was a first-round pick back in 2020. But injuries derailing him in 21 and 22. Started 15 games for the Philadelphia Eagles in 2024. Part of that Super Bowl championship team that earned him that 2-year, $20 million deal with the Chargers. But he didn't grade out and play well last year. In fact, according to the Pro Football Focus grading system, he ranked 79th out of 81 guards. Do you think getting that big contract sucked out some of that motivation? I don't know. You see that a lot. Sometimes, I should say, maybe not a lot. Sometimes when people get that big contract, and don't play as high at a high level that they were when they were trying to earn that contract. But still, just 27 years old. That would be a bargain, I'm sure, free agent option for somebody looking for some help on their offensive line. Texans got their offensive line, I think, shored up. Bobby Wagner, who was with the Commanders last year, 10-time Pro Bowler, 6-time first-team All-Pro, led the NFL in tackles 3 times. Now 35 years old, still looking to play. Feeling he has little bit left in the tank. If anything, he certainly brings some veteran leadership and a solid middle linebacker if somebody's needing some help there, and I'm sure you get him at a bargain rate. And for a contender that might be looking to improve or bolster or upgrade the middle of their defense, with a guy like Bobby Wagner, was on that 2014 Super Bowl champion winning Seattle Seahawks team, who currently holds the trophy now as the defending Super Bowl champion Seattle Seahawks. I hear this year. Kenny Moore, defensive back, cornerback, was with the Colts last year. Has been with the Colts since 2017. A free agent as well. As he was released by the Colts last month, as they failed to find a trade partner. He'll be 31 years old this season. Could be a solid nickel corner, not an everyday, maybe not an everyday down corner, but in that nickel and dime defense. Still a free agent, but yes, Derek Barnett as well. Still out there. Love to see him back with the Texans. Again, hearing rumors that the Colts, Titans interested in him as well. As teams begin to wrap up mini camps and get ready for training camps at the end of July. Not that far away. Not that far away. But ready to get this thing rolling. I'm ready for football. Loving baseball right now. Looking forward to the College World Series, which begins tomorrow. We'll talk about that on tomorrow's program for sure. But, man, I am anxious for the upcoming football season, college and pro. The college football magazine's out on the stands, as they always come out earlier and earlier. I mean, heck, what are we on the 10th of June already? They've been out for weeks. When I'm out doing the grocery shopping, I'll stop on that aisle sometimes and just kind of flip through them a little bit. I never buy them. They're ridiculously priced out. But it's like $15 a magazine. Sorry, can't do it. Can't pull the trigger. Remember when I was younger, always look forward to getting the college football magazine, whether it be Street Smith or Athlon. Sporting News. And then my dad always had a subscription to Sports Illustrated, and always looking forward every year to the College Football Preview Magazine and the NFL Preview Magazine. Always look forward to that as well. But those magazines out on the stands now. I do like to look through them, but man, I remember when they used to be, and I know I'm dating myself, long time ago, $6-$7. Now it's, like I said, they're upwards of $13 to $15 now for those magazines, and I just can't do it. Just can't pull the trigger on that. Sorry, just can't do it. 281-558-5738. 6:54 here. Some teams with this, speaking of schedules and whatnot, some NFL teams that have been hit with some ridiculous scheduling quirks. The 49ers, who have to play, I think they play, what, two international games? They have the game in Australia. And they have the disadvantage of, along with four other teams, and I guess it's kind of hard to avoid this as Roger Goodell continues to add more and more international games to the schedule. But five teams this year are scheduled to play an international game, then followed by a game against a team that gets to come off a bye. Like the 49ers, who will be playing an international game in Week 11, then have a huge divisional matchup with the Seattle Seahawks in Week 12. And the Seahawks will be coming off a bye. So the Seahawks, excuse me, the 49ers will be traveling internationally while they get to rest, Seahawks get to rest that week. The league has tried to apparently avoid this, but again, when you start adding more and more international games, how does that happen? In the 20 years since that first international game between the Cardinals and 49ers in 2005, there have been only four times when a team comes off an international game and faces a team coming off a bye week. Now that we have, 10, 11 international games this year, we have five teams that will have to face a team after playing an international game and their opponents coming off a bye. And by the way, in the previous, it's only happened prior to this time, and we have five this year, but it's only happened four times since 05, where a team coming off an international game faces a team that's coming off a bye. The team that comes off the international game has never, ever won one of those games. 49ers, Bengals, Eagles, Lions, and Vikings all have to deal with that situation. Eagles will face the Jacksonville Jaguars in London in Week 6. And then turn around and face the Carolina Panthers, who will be coming off a bye week in Week 5. Bengals head to Spain to face the Falcons. Then they have to host the Steelers on Sunday Night Football, who will be coming off a bye. Lions, their Week 10 game in Germany against the Patriots. They have to play three games in 11 days after facing the Patriots in Germany. Then they fly back to the U.S. to face the Buccaneers, coming off a bye week of Week 10. Vikings and 49ers, both teams playing in Mexico City. Both of them. 49ers have to head to Mexico City in week 11, face the Seahawks in week 12. Minnesota will face the Falcons, who will also be coming off a bye week. Good morning. Welcome in the press box.
1: Okay, Russell, so we hear what you're saying. They don't win. But the important question is, do they cover? We need to know if they cover or not.
0: I'd have to dive deeper in that for you there.
1: Okay, that's what we need.
0: Are you working? Is this for Brendan Sorsby?
1: touche. Very touche there. But yeah, he probably needs that kind of information as well also.
0: Yeah, maybe so. Maybe so. Yeah. I'll look into that. None of them have won, but I do not know whether they covered or not.
1: Yeah, that's what we need. Okay, thank you.
0: Hey, you got it, bud. Appreciate the call. Again, the Astros, they lose the series to the last place Angels, dropping the final game 3-2 in extra innings. Off day today. Hop on over to Kansas City. Face the last place Kansas City Royals here this weekend. They need a sweep. That'll do it for this edition of the Press Box. You're on The Voice, AM 700 KSEV, Tomball Houston, AM 1540 KGBC Galveston. Thanks for listening. Have a great day. Chris Salcedo Show coming up. We will talk with you tomorrow.

0: Breaking news this hour from Town Hall. Anup Thomason. The United States and Iran have exchanged fire again, the U.S. hitting various military targets in Iran and the Iranians lashing out at U.S. bases in Bahrain, Jordan, and Kuwait. Secretary of War Hegseth says there could be more American attacks.
1: And that's not because we want to restart anything we don't have to restart. It's because we are, the War Department is prepared to set the terms to ensure that we get the kind of deal President Trump expects.
0: A deal that would prevent Iran from ever getting a nuclear weapon. The President says an agreement has been drawn up. All that's required is for Iran to sign on the dotted line, and that's something the Iranians have not yet done. Mr. Trump criticizes them for foot-dragging. The latest U.S. strikes coming in retaliation for Iran's downing of an American Army helicopter earlier in the week. Hundreds of flight cancellations in Chicago, hundreds of thousands of utility customers left without power, the aftermath of storms that battered the Midwest. A stunning comeback brings the Knicks to one win away from their first NBA title in 53 years.
2: The New York Knicks have made NBA history with an NBA Finals record 29-point comeback victory against the San Antonio Spurs in Game 4. New York faced the largest non-bubble home halftime deficit in Finals history and trailed 81-52 early in the third quarter before mounting the historic rally to win 107-106. OG Anunoby's tip-in of a Jalen Brunson missed three with 1.2 seconds left sealed the win. Spurs star Victor Wembanyama missed two key free throws with a minute 47 left. New York leads the series 3-1 and can close out its first championship since 1973 on Saturday. I'm Gethin Coolball.
0: Dow futures are up 382 points. NASDAQ futures ahead 336 points. More on these stories, townhall.com.
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0: A U.S. Senate race is drawing national attention, including attention from the White House.
4: Democrats need to flip four seats to take control of the Senate. In Maine, Republican Susan Collins is running for re-election. President Trump was asked if he is supporting her.
5: Not my best friend at all, but she's the same person, and she's a person that never missed a vote. Many years.
4: Collins' opponent is a combat veteran, an oyster farmer, Graham Platner.
5: He's a phony. He's a real phony. He's a bad person.
4: Platner has faced questions about a skull and crossbones tattoo recognized as a Nazi symbol, and reports emerged

0: morning, followed by a chance of a thunderstorm in some areas this afternoon. The high will reach 92 degrees. Tonight will be partly cloudy and humid with a low of 77. Tomorrow is expected to be partly sunny and humid with the possibility of a thunderstorm in some parts of the region. In the afternoon, the high will be around 93 degrees. Looking ahead to Saturday, it will be humid with a blend of sun and clouds. There is a chance of a thunderstorm in a spot or two during the afternoon with a high of 92 degrees. With the KSEV Weather Center forecast, I'm AccuWeather meteorologist Joe Lundberg.
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2: But it ain't about how hard you hit. It's about how hard you can get hit and keep moving forward. How much you can take and keep

0: I queued up something on a source that I want everybody to be able to hear. And sometimes I forget when I'm pulling stuff directly off the internet, I sometimes forget that I have to have a different source so that the Rumble folks can hear it. So I am pulling something right now from the great Bill O'Reilly. And Bill O. invited me onto his program yesterday. We had a bit of a discussion. It's going to be running in the background here so I can get to the right spot.
1: 24/7 monitoring.
0: He's doing a spot right here before I, your liberty-loving Latino, join him. And I just wanted to give you guys a flavor of the conversation that we had. He's concerned about the upcoming midterms, as am I. But he seems to be putting a lot of the onus on the president of the United States, President Trump, who has done nothing but try to fulfill his obligations.
1: Hispanic Americans, they were a major factor in the re-election of Donald Trump.
0: Now, we wrote about this in the rise of the liberty-loving Latino and new American revolution, folks. Bill is going to be telling you some facts here about how instrumental liberty-loving Latinos, remember, majority of Latino men voted for President Trump in 2024. And 46, my information, the polling I found, 48% of Hispanics voted for President Trump in 2024. So, folks, it was historic, it was record-breaking, it never happened. No Republican had ever gotten that kind of trust, and no Republican ever will until the Republican Party reforms. Only an America First president and an America First leader and the America First coalition could get that kind of vote from the Latino community. Why? Because the Latino community can be persuaded. They could be persuaded for, you know, a chance at success and prosperity rather than the scraps that government throws it. So Bill starts talking about how concerned he is about the midterms and about the numbers coming in. Now, folks, he's going to cite some sources, and I'll deal with it in the course of the interview, but he's going to cite some sources, and the numbers are bleak. Listen to this.
1: Trump got 46%

0: of the Hispanic American vote in 2024, as opposed to Harris got 51%. So very close. And usually Hispanic Americans historically vote Democrat. What about now? Because in order for the Republicans to keep the House and Senate, we're going to need Hispanic votes in November.
1: Right. Republicans will, not Trump. And this has always been my concern. The Republican Party, led by John Thune and led by Speaker Johnson, has done very little to advance the America First agenda. In fact, the only thing they can claim that they have done where it has gone through the House and the Senate and landed on President Trump's desk is the Big Beautiful Bill. And the Big Beautiful Bill was a mixed bag. As you all remember, the Big Beautiful Bill overspent even more money than the Democrat Socialists did, which we have a huge debt problem in this country, a massive overspending problem in this country. The Republicans did nothing to address it. Zero. They did less than nothing. They made the problem worse, folks. They made it worse because they gave us a tax break, thank you kindly, but they did nothing about government's insatiable appetite to waste our money. And I'll give you an example of a waste of money in a little bit. And by the way, John Thune is out there admitting he doesn't give a rat's rear end about sending your money to terrorists. And he won't lift a finger, folks, to stop it. This is why the Republican Party won't be earning a lot of votes. And the only reason why they may be saved, again, is because of President Trump and his push for redistricting. That's probably the only saving grace because they don't have a record to point to. They don't have a record of opposing socialists. They don't have a record of opposing communists. They have a record of funding what the communists wanted to fund. Terrorists! I'll get to that. But back to Bill and his concerns, and they're valid.
0: Simple. We're going to need them. So a outfit called Libre is a poll out.
1: Yeah, Libre, left-leaning.
0: And the first question is, how would you rate the current state of the economy? Excellent, good, 18%. Fair, poor, 82%. This is Hispanic registered voters.
1: Now, the sample size is 1,200 Hispanic voters from a left-wing outfit. Margin of error, -3. Look, saying the economy is excellent and good, well, gas prices actually are tainting that impression. Not as high as Beijing Biden. Nowhere near as high as Beijing Biden. By the way, Trump admitting yesterday that they have been sneaking oil out through the Straits of Hormuz this entire time. The Iranians finally found out. But President Trump alleges it's the reason why the price per barrel right now is around $89 and falling. Because they've been supplying with oil coming out of through the Straits of Hormuz, and the Iranians are, of course, ticked off. You want to know why there's an exchange of gunfire now? Well, partly because of that.
0: That's a whopping repudiation of what's happening in Washington. Second question, inflation has negatively impacted my quality of life, yes or no? 88% yes, disagree 12. Now, remember, most Hispanic Americans are working class people.
1: Yep. The inflation report came out yesterday, 4.2%. Folks, it's all because of strain on oil supply from the Middle East. That's it. The Iranians, as Bill pointed out earlier in his commentary, they're not incentivized to do a deal unless because they're seeing the entire world is having a whole bunch of pain because of them. So unless the president decides to really crank up the pain on them. Remember I told you guys yesterday there was a proportioned response to the Iranians trying to kill our helicopter pilots? And I'm saying proportioned. For every time you attempt to take an American life or do take an American life, I believe you should visit pain on our enemies 1,000-fold. That way, they it will be part of their calculation. Well, if we take out one American, we're going to lose 1,000 of our guys. And let's let them do the math. So anyway, Bill continued.
0: Okay. So higher prices hurt them. And they know it. And these are big numbers. Big numbers. Mm-hmm. Okay? Final poll comes out of Unidos. And the question is, do you approve of President Trump's job performance?
1: Now, this one is more generic. And you expect to see this in a second term of any president. But the Unidos poll is going to give some... These numbers should be very concerning.
0: Approved 30%, disapproved 67%. All of that polling, everything, all of it, is not good for the Republican Party right now. Joining us out from Texas is a guy who knows the situation very well. His name is Chris Salcedo. You hear him on KSEV Radio in Houston.
1: Hey!
0: And here's a new book out, The Rise of the Liberty-Loving Latino, A New American Revolution. And you ought to check it out. Very interesting book.
1: And then he puts the jacket cover up there on the screen. And good, nice little plug for the book. And then I'll just give you a flavor of the discussion, folks, before we go to break, and how we handled that polling, or how your liberty-loving Latino handled the polling data, which is concerning, right? Is very concerning. On the other side of the break, we'll get that in. But I just want to tell you folks, the reason why the Republicans are facing headwinds is because of their own conduct, and because the first 2 years of the second Trump administration has been dotted with zero unity because of fake Republicans undermining the America First agenda. It's all their fault, frankly. And many of them are refusing to hear the message that was sent to them on Capitol Hill in the last election. 77 million Americans voting for President Trump and voting for change. And then the leadership, in particular in the Senate of the Republican Party, said, oh, the people told us what to do. We're going to go tell them to screw off. And we're going to work on defeating them and gaslighting them. And Americans are sick and tired of it, folks. If you Republicans can't get the job done, then sit down. Sit down and let the America First Coalition take over. Back in a minute.
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1: All right, welcome back. Telephone number for me is 281-558-5738, 281-558-KSEV. Bill O'Reilly had me on his program. He's very concerned, folks, about the status of the Republican Party in the midterms. And the reason why the Republican Party even has a chance is because of President Trump's vision and pressure to finally stand up and do what the Democrats have been doing to us. And doing to the country, I should say, which has been gerrymandering their states to where Republicans have zero representation. And President Trump says, well, if they can do it, why don't you? Republicans say, well, that's not very sporty. That's not very fair. I mean, Republicans are supposed to bend over and take it from Democrats. We never give it. We always take it. We never respond. John Thune is doing that right now. Hey, if the Democrats destroy the filibuster, John Thune says it's on them. And if they wipe out the country in the process, then John Thune will say, well, at least we took the high road as the country falls. I mean, I'm really jonesing to get to John Thune. We will. But Bill O'Reilly has every right to be concerned because the conduct of Washington is not President Trump's fault. The Unidos poll, by the way, Unidos also left-wing, still a sample that heavily weighted. There is some concern there. President Trump can quickly turn that around by turning around the Iran situation. That's why I come on the air and say there is no virtue to a proportioned response to terrorists. There is no virtue in a proportioned response to radicalized Islamic fundamentalist terrorists, Mr. President, sir, with all due respect. None. So, Bill O brings me on and we have this discussion.
0: Okay, so are you seeing what I'm seeing, Chris? That Hispanic Americans, hardworking, here legally, are getting hammered and are not pleased with the current administration?
9: I think I'm seeing that there are economic headwinds, sure, that every American, not just Hispanics, are dealing with because of what's going on over in Iran that you articulated earlier. High gas prices, I've been saying this on my programs, that if high gas prices remain high coming into the fall, it's going to be a big problem for the Republicans. President Trump, as you articulated, took a calculated risk here. But I'll say something about Unidos, I'll say something about Libre that you were citing. You know, their pollsters, their press in the Latino community, the Spanish-speaking community, is just as liberal and left-wing as ours is.
1: Yeah, and folks, you have to know there are very few constitutional conservative Spanish-speaking outlets out there. Very few. We have several of them here in Texas, one in Florida that I know of.
9: So they ask a lot of biased questions. Now, and notice the questions they didn't ask. Are you satisfied with what President Trump has been doing as far as criminal illegal aliens breaking into the country? Has the Trump administration fulfilled their promise to stop the massive criminal illegal immigration into your neighborhoods that was destroying your neighborhoods under Democrats? Notice they didn't ask that question because that goes right to not the Republicans' benefit, Bill, because there's a difference between Republicans and the America First coalition in my mind, because the Latino community didn't switch over to vote for Republicans. They switched over to vote for President Trump because he gave them something to vote for. But these questions are selectively asked to avoid all the questions that got President Trump, swept him, and, you know, on his coattails, the Republicans into power.
1: Yeah. So anyway, folks, check out the full interview. I just wanted to give you guys a taste before we got into this morning. It's at BillO'Reilly.com. You can go check it out there. It's on YouTube. We've linked on all of our social media platforms, so it's our full discussion. Bill has a right to be concerned. I don't place the lion's share of blame. Is Trump perfect? No. Is how he's conducted this operation with Iran? Did he let his foot off the accelerator a little too soon on Iran? Yes. Yes. I think he listened to some bad advice. That's just my opinion. Now, granted, I'm not seeing all the intelligence he is. I'm not getting word out of Iran directly. He says he got a phone call from the Iranians begging the United States to stop bombing from one of their leaders. If a person has any clout, who knows? This Iranian, whoever it was. So I think there have been some miscalculations. And very few in foreign policy, it's not like the Trump administration to make a miscalculation. But look, if you're going to commit, get in there and get the job done, folks. Get the job done. Remember, this president's signature is we don't fight prolonged conflicts. Bill went a step further that I would have gone by calling the Iranian situation a quagmire. Or 2 months. Look, Afghanistan was a quagmire. Iraq was a quagmire. I don't believe that a couple of months in constitutes a quagmire in Iran. That being said, it's time to put the foot back on the gas. It's time to make the Iranian leadership regret their stall tactics, thinking that President Trump was just another one of these do-nothing Bushies, one of these fake Republicans, one of these real socialists and Marxists. It's time to make them regret that miscalculation. It's time to signal to the Iranians they miscalculated about who and what President Trump is. All right, I've been jonesing to get to Dear Leader Thune. Folks, as you know, we played the soundbite and eviscerated Dear Leader Thune yesterday on this program as we went point by point. And one thing I missed was the questioning of the reporter. The reporter was a big dummy. Oh, the reporter was as stupid as they come or as compromised as they come. The reporter,
10: Mr. Thune, you've been crystal clear about why the Save America Act won't pass. And Trump wants you to fire the parliamentarian, and you said that's going to be problematic. You've been crystal clear as to why. No, he hasn't. That's just a specious lie. The reporter just lied. Thune has been evasive. Has he named one of the individuals of the 24 that Mark Meadows identified who refused to return to the Founding Fathers filibuster? No. He's protecting all of these fake Republicans. Why? Because he wants them back. He wants fake Republicans back to continue to sell us out to real socialists and Marxists. So he's protecting their identities so they can go home and say, yeah, I'm a co-sponsor in the Save America Act. I'm a co-sponsor. And we took apart Thune, not only on this program, but on the third rail yesterday with my buddy Alexander Muse. And Thune contradicted himself in a span of a minute and a half. Oh, yeah, we all support it, said John Thune, but we couldn't get 50 votes for the Save America Act. But we all support it. There are 54 Republicans, folks. So apparently, not all of you support it. Apparently, he's just a liar. John Thune is a liar and can't be trusted. He is every bit the liar the Democrats are, because he's servicing them. And you people in South Dakota had better get your mind right about who and what John Thune is. If that doesn't help you. So anyway, by the way, let me finish on the reporter. The reporter, dummy, big dummy. And then he says, are you afraid President Trump is going to attack you as being poor leadership? As if it's, this is the soap opera. And you people in the biased press, I'm so sick of your damn soap opera and your pitting one against the other as if it's a contest between them when there are real American lives that are at stake. You sick sons of guns out there in the biased press trying to distract us with the shiny little, oh, it's a cage match between Trump and Thune. Screw you people. There are real ramifications that harm our people. That's what I'm focused on. And shame on this stupid, seriously, stupid and vacuous reporter for even offering such a question. Now, back to the people of South Dakota. If you think that John Thune's lying, consistent lying about the Save America Act and why it's not going to President Trump's desk, it wasn't bad enough. I want you to hear this interaction. Lindell TV is asking Dear Leader Thune about funding for the terrorist Taliban. Russell, do you remember that Beijing Biden set up as that calamitous withdrawal out of Afghanistan. He set up a payment system to the terrorists who took back after George W. Bush committed us to the longest war in American history and allegedly took control from the terrorist Taliban. Beijing Biden turned control of Afghanistan back over to the terrorist Taliban and then is sending them your money, Russell, sending them my money in taxes. Do you remember how much the dollar figure was? Do you recall that number? $40 million a week. A week we send to terrorists, folks, courtesy of Beijing Biden. Now, and just like John Thune and the fake Republicans in the Senate kept the Harry Reid parliamentarian, they kept a lot of Beijing Biden's policies, too, like paying terrorists. The American government, courtesy of John Thune currently, still is funding terrorism by funding the Taliban. Here's the back and forth.
11: The House passed Tim Burchett's bill to defund the Taliban, I think it was 11 months ago. Every week that goes by, they get another $40 million. One thing the American people expect to see a vote on this, and do you expect it to pass?
10: So 11 months ago, Congressman Burchett, who, by the way, we have a soundbite somewhere in our files about Burchett saying, this is the stupidest thing I've ever heard of. We go to war, our longest war, to take Afghanistan away from the Taliban, to free Afghanistan. Then we hand it back over to the terrorist Taliban, and then we put them on the American payroll, the terrorists. We fund terrorism. Tim Burchett said, this is stupid. We left them all that high-dollar equipment, millions of dollars, billions of dollars worth of equipment, and now we're paying them $40 million a week. And 11 months ago, Leader Thune got this bill from the House of Representatives. And what did Leader Thune do with it? Well, it hasn't been brought up for a vote. And listen to how clueless this dummy who calls himself the Senate Majority Leader, who was voted on as leader by Republicans, folks, his constituents. Have a listen to his response about the United States funding terrorists.
12: I don't know when. We don't have that currently on the schedule here. And you said it's passed in the House?
11: Yes.
10: He didn't know. He didn't even know that your taxpayer dollars were being funneled to terrorists. Oh, it gets better.
12: Okay, I have not seen it.
10: He hasn't even seen the bill. That's how much John Thune cares about America. You people in South Dakota, you've elected somebody who doesn't give a damn about this country. You've elected somebody who has no problem with $40 million flowing to terrorists out of your pockets.
12: We don't have that currently on the schedule here. And you said it's passed in the House?
11: Yes.
12: Okay, I have not seen it. If it's come over from the House, that's not something that we consider putting on the floor at this point.
13: Dumbass!
14: Way to go, dumbass!
13: Dumbasses.
14: Dumbass!
10: Dear Leader John Thune, folks, as if his intransigence on the Save America Act wasn't bad enough, you people in South Dakota are represented by a guy who has no clue about what it is to be an American. No clue! Oh, but he's a dear leader. There's Barrasso. There's John Barrasso, folks, standing right behind John Thune. You know, I think his hand is somewhere up the backside of John Thune, moving the lips around. Maybe, I don't know. Like any good dummy. More on what's transpiring in your Congress coming up next on The Voice of Texas.
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18: From the KSEV Weather Center, today will be humid with a mix of clouds and sun. There may be a passing shower early this morning, followed by a chance of a thunderstorm in some areas this afternoon. The high will reach 92 degrees. Tonight will be partly cloudy and humid with a low of 77. Tomorrow is expected to be partly sunny and humid with the possibility of a thunderstorm in some parts of the region. In the afternoon, the high will be around 93 degrees. Looking ahead to Saturday, it will be humid with a blend of sun and clouds. There is a chance of a thunderstorm in a spot or two during the afternoon with a high of 92 degrees. With the KSEV Weather Center forecast, I'm AccuWeather meteorologist Joe Lundberg.

0: 11 months ago, the House of Representatives sent over a bill to stop funding, sending $40 million a week over to the terrorist Taliban. When might we see the Senate taking any action at all on that?
1: You say the House passed it?
0: This is Republican leadership, my friends. Your money funds the terrorist Taliban. And, you know, at this point, I think we should thank the people of South Dakota for gifting us this mental midget by the name of dear leader John Thune. Speaking of mental midgets, John Cornyn's favorite dance partner in the House, Jasmine Crockett, is making some headlines. I'll get to that right after I get to Act Blue. How many of you know what Act Blue is? Act Blue is a clearinghouse to take in a whole bunch of money and then give it to socialists and Marxists to destroy America. That's what they do, to elect socialists and Marxists. Act Blue got a little ambitious, folks. They got a little ambitious. They, for example, they were instructing their crews, their training, hey, if somebody who is a well-established donor wants to, remember, they didn't specify American. Oops. A well-established donor, and they want to donate with an anonymous name, we should accept the donation. Because, you know, it's always beneficial. It's always on the up and up when somebody says, hey, I want to give you like $40 million, but I want to do it on the down low, the DL. Because that's always sending up just positive vibes, right? Right. Act Blue decided that it would take money from foreign sources to donate to Democrats. They would act as a money laundering operation. So Communist China, the People's Republic of Iran, Mother Russia, Cuba, all of the enemies of the United States, enemies of freedom and mankind, would donate to Act Blue. Act Blue would launder the money and then distribute it to a bunch of leftists and Marxists in this country, and the Democrat that now dominate, that rule the Democrat Party. Okay? So that's what, by the way, that's 100% illegal. That's facilitating foreign influence in our elections. That's literally allowing foreign nations to buy off our leaders. And it's completely illegal. And so Jim Jordan was quizzing one of the Act Blue head honchos. Now, I don't believe this head honcho was the one who implemented all these policies. She's the one who stepped in to answer all the questions about the individuals who are in heap big doo-doo now that we have an American administration, now that we have a pro-American administration where the rule of law gets adhered to. Despite Tom Tillis's best efforts, despite dear leader John Thune's best efforts. So here's the interaction. It's very short, folks. You might miss it. So everybody perk up and listen up. This is Act Blue being asked a very simple question by Jim Jordan about their standards. You know, allegedly you had standards when you took in money. You know, you weren't taking it from terrorists. You weren't taking it from foreign enemies and adversaries. Apparently you had some standards, right? Listen.
2: And we won't keep you here all day, but let me just do one more. Did you weaken your fraud standards to help Democrats?
0: Okay. It's kind of simple. Did you weaken your fraud standards to help Democrats? Like, for example, as I told you, one member of Congress said it's in your manual that if you have somebody who is a normal donor wanting to change their name and make a donation, you know, like, because there are limits, I think, you know, and okay, you donate under this name and under this name, and there's nothing shady about, you know, multiple names for one donor. Nothing shady about that at all. Well, wait a minute, yeah, that's the definition of shady. So the question is kind of straightforward. Did you lower your standards to help Democrats, the socialist anti-American party?
2: And we won't keep you here all day, but let me just do one more. Did you weaken your fraud standards to help Democrats?
3: On the advice of counsel, I respectfully decline to answer the question pursuant to my Fifth Amendment rights under the Constitution.
0: Ms. Wallace Jones, the Chief Executive Officer of Act Blue, folks. Ms. Wallace Jones, hyphenated last name. I don't want to answer the question because it might serve to incriminate me. Act Blue is a crooked operation. Much like the entire state of California. Much like the entire state of Oregon and Washington and New York and Illinois, wherever Democrats are in charge. A crooked operation, folks. Where the Republicans have all but surrendered their populations to these leftists and Marxists. Speaking of which, Jasmine Crockett. Folks, I articulated and we have shown that John Cornyn, because he's such a good Republican, folks, identified Jasmine Crockett as his favorite dance partner in the United States House. Not a Republican. This lunatic by the name of Jasmine Crockett. Jasmine Crockett was asked about the Carmelo Anthony verdict, folks. For those of you who were not here yesterday, let me remind you what Carmelo Anthony has been convicted of doing. He murdered Austin Metcalf. The story goes, and it came out in court, that Carmelo Anthony was seeking shelter from the rain underneath a tent and wanted to go to a tent where a whole bunch of other kids were. And they said, hey, man, no, this is like for our particular group. And because Austin Metcalf said, man, you can't come in here, then Carmelo Anthony took a knife and stabbed him in the heart and killed him. He died in his twin brother's arms. Over a seat at a track meet. Instead of going and finding shelter someplace else, okay, you know, yes, he got rained on. He got rained on by water coming out of the sky. Yes, a bit inconvenient. Now, let me ask all of you in this audience, is that something that is good enough to kill for? Should you kill somebody because you were standing in the rain? Should you kill somebody because somebody wouldn't allow you to take shelter under their tent? Because you thought you had some sort of right to take shelter under somebody else's tent? I mean, is it right to be angry? They're saying, hey, man, that's kind of a douchebag thing to do? Yeah, sure, okay, you can have that. Is it okay to kill them, though, for that? How many of you think it's perfectly acceptable to kill them for that? Well, Jasmine Crockett thinks that if somebody denies you a seat somewhere and you're getting rained on, that it's a perfect excuse to kill somebody. Now, Jasmine Crockett isn't just a normal, everyday American, folks. She is a member of the United States Congress. She is John Cornyn's favorite dance partner. And she's able to say these things with the full blessings of the Republican Party, because apparently, according to the Republicans who run the House and the Senate right now, this is what you're about ready to hear and hear about is conduct becoming of a sitting member of Congress. A member of Congress can pledge loyalty to another government, and that's okay for them to stay in Congress. And they can also justify murdering a white boy over a seat. Remember, this is conduct that is acceptable to the Republican Party, who is allegedly in the majority right now. Have a listen to this.
4: 35 years for a kid who had decided to go under a tent that was not his team's tent as it was raining, and simply didn't want to be put out in the rain by some random kid that he didn't know who was larger than him. Listen, a lot of people don't know what it is to live as a black person in this country, but just like you can give the benefit of the doubt to so many police officers when they go out and they shoot some black unarmed person, even though they are trained, the fact that there was little to no mercy seen or humanity seen when this black boy said that I was scared.
0: Oh, so the black boy said he was scared, apparently, of the rain and not being able to get a seat. Notice how she didn't talk about the part where the black boy in question plunged a knife into the heart of the white boy. She doesn't want to address any of that. That was courtesy of TMZ, folks. TMZ DC. So Jasmine Crockett is actually taking the side of the killer, the convicted murderer, and doesn't believe that 35 years for killing a white boy is just punishment. Then this write-up in the New York Post. Lame duck Congresswoman Jasmine Crockett, Democrat, Marxist from Texas, suggested during an Unhinged Episode podcast that she too would have stabbed track star Austin Metcalf after Carmelo Anthony was convicted of first-degree murder in the racially charged case. So Jasmine Crockett goes a step further, saying she would have killed the white boy too. I'll read this next, folks, but I want you now remember. Democrats embrace this. Democrats love this. Democrats, this is what the Democrat Party is. Jasmine Crockett is the modern-day Democrat Party. So there's no question about that. And by the way, the Democrats are in the minority. My concern is with the Republican Party that it's in the majority saying this is conduct becoming of a sitting member of Congress. To actually say she would have killed the white boy too. I'll read the story as put out by the New York Post. The headline is as follows, folks. Jasmine Crockett suggests she also would have stabbed Austin Metcalf in stunning defense of Carmelo Anthony. That's next on The Voice of Texas.

0: Jim Clouk, a.k.a. 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
3: 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And it's colonization. People who are stupid act like it's a politically incorrect thing. It is an absolutely 100% accurate statement to say. 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
4: Folks, coming up, we're going to take you out to the People's Republic of California. We're going to be talking to a conservative out there. They will tell you about whether or not all the reportage about California legalizing cheating at the ballot box is all true. And we'll check in there. It'll be quite an interesting conversation. And then I'll have a follow-up question. If California has rigged its elections to cheat, do we have to accept that around the rest of the country? Do we have to accept cheaters? If you listen to Mitch McConnell, and you listen to John Cornyn, and you listen to fake Republicans up on Capitol Hill, the answer is yes. You must accept crooked, rigged elections. And because the states have the right to cheat at their elections. Back to the article, folks. The New York Post writing this. Who is the author? The author is Chris Nessie, N-E-S-I. On Tuesday's episode of Clock It with Crockett. Oh, my gosh. There's actually an episode? This woman has a... Wow. On Tuesday's episode of Clock It with Crockett, the failed Senate candidate let loose a torrent of lies to paint a picture of the brutal slaying of 17-year-old Austin Metcalf that had virtually no basis in reality. Of course, folks, that is the definition of the Democrat Party. You can't be a Democrat and live in the real world. You can't, like I said, you can't be a Democrat and be a good Christian. You can't be a Democrat and be a good American. It's impossible. It's impossible because of what the Democrat Party now stands for. Lies, obfuscation, the destruction of the Constitution, totalitarian rule of an elite few over the masses. That is not American. I don't know what the hell you call it. Socialism, communism, totalitarianism, whatever ism you want to assign to it, it's not Americanism. The cavalcade of inaccuracies started with Crockett downplaying the size of the semi-serrated 5-inch pocket knife Carmelo Anthony was convicted of plunging into Metcalf's chest during a dispute at a track meet at Memorial High School in Frisco, Texas, last April. Quote, wait a minute. It was this, she said, holding her thumb and forefinger about an inch apart to demonstrate the size of the murder weapon. Was it a switch? I don't know, what he had, Crockett said. Obviously, she didn't know. Of course, she's dealing with John Cornyn, and of course, you know, has this as a metric, so never mind. You folks on Rumble got the joke. You folks in the Voice of Texas, you couldn't see the gesture I was making. So anyway, was it a switch? I don't know what he had, Crockett said, inadvertently telegraphing her flimsy grasp of the facts of the case that had roiled her home state for more than a year. One of her guests claimed the knife was a multi-tool akin to a Swiss Army knife, which is BS, folks. Yeah, like with the little scissors and everything and whatever. So it was small, Crockett said, furrowing her brow and squinting her eyes in disbelief. It's a lie. Everything she just said there was a lie, and the host of this, whatever, Crockett with Crockett, they're stone-cold liars. Quote, well, I would argue the size of it alone, you wouldn't even think it's a deadly weapon. You would, wait a minute. It, whatever the size was, it killed Austin Metcalf. Regardless of the size, it was big enough to kill. Pictures of the knife have not been released, but it was described as having a one-handed opening and a semi-serrated blade with a sharp point. Anthony's knife penetrated Metcalf's sternum and entered his heart, leaving a gaping two-inch stab wound and causing the teenager to bleed to death. Crockett continued flagrantly embellishing every single detail of the confrontation that led to the deadly stabbing. Quote, if a 300-pound man is beating me, like on top of me and beating me down, I'm not limited to fists, she said, seemingly implying she too would have stabbed the high school athlete. Metcalf was 6 foot and 200 pounds, a far cry from her claim about the victim's stature. Anthony was also a high school football standout and was at least 5 foot 11 and 162 pounds. Her choice of words also falsely portrayed Anthony as the victim and Metcalf as the aggressor. All lies, folks. In fact, Metcalf was merely attempting to remove an interloper from the track team's tent at the event, according to a witness, Eddie Parra, age 18. Parra testified that when confronted, Anthony immediately got aggressive, daring Metcalf to touch me, and warning that you're going to have to move me, while putting his hands inside his bag, indicating that he had a weapon. According to witnesses, Metcalf shoved Anthony, who then pulled the knife and stabbed him in the chest in what Collin County DA Bill Wersky called a sneak attack. Contrary to Crockett's fact-free assertions, there was no beating. Metcalf was never on top of Anthony, and Metcalf weighed nowhere near a formidable 300 pounds, as the congresswoman alleged. X users flooded posts sharing clips of Crockett's posts with comments pointing out her misstatements, even the simplest facts in the case. Why does it matter what he used to kill him? A rope isn't a deadly weapon until it is used to strangle somebody. Like, how stupid can you be? One X user said incredulously. Pretty sure Metcalf is dead. It sounds like a deadly weapon to me, put another poster. Quote, so she twisted this story into something that did not happen. She's an absolute imbecile. She would have at least Googled what happened before she opened her dumb mouth, a third said. Jasmine Crockett, folks, is a stupid person, but not because she lacks intellect. She is highly educated. The whole Jenny in the Hood stuff that you hear from her, that's all the fabrication. This woman is highly educated. The reason she is stupid is the reason why Nancy Pelosi is stupid. The reason why socialists and Marxists are stupid is because they subscribe to a left-wing ideology that says any lie to win. That says, I don't care who I have to lie about as long as I win, as long as I get control, as long as I'm able to snatch freedom from another person. That's why Jasmine Crockett's an idiot and a moron. So, folks, This is the Democrat Party. This is what they do. They make, oh yeah, you know what? We gotta go out there and kill those Trump supporters because they're all Nazis. They don't call you a Nazi because you are. They call you a Nazi so they can kill you. Jasmine Crockett made up all kinds of stuff about this case between Austin Metcalf and Carmelo Anthony to justify killing a white boy. Jasmine Crockett is a racist and an idiot because she's a left-winger, because she's a Democrat. All right, folks, speaking of Democrats, we go to the People's Republic of California next on The Voice of Texas.

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1: Power from Town Hall. Amit Thomason. Inflation at the wholesale level before it reaches consumers surged last month. Producer prices rose 6.5% from a year ago. Higher energy costs playing a big role in the increase, the largest yearly jump in more than 3.5 years. Iran's downing of a U.S. military helicopter earlier this week brings retaliation. American attacks on Iranian military targets, communications, radar, ground control stations. War Secretary Hegseth says President Trump's prime objective in all of this is close to being met.
2: Iran will never have a nuclear weapon, which they say they don't want. And so since we're so close to that negotiated deal, if that's the case, they should step up and do it.
1: President Trump providing some insight into how a lot of oil is moving through the Strait of Hormuz despite the Iranian threat.
3: Asked Wednesday about a report that rising gas prices had pushed consumer inflation to 4.2% in May, President Trump had a surprising response.
4: I love the inflation.
3: Suggesting prices would plunge back as soon as the Iran war ends, and then revealing,
4: you know, we've been taking out millions of barrels of oil. Nobody knows it.
3: Secretary Pete Hegseth later telling reporters,
5: we've been protecting commercial shipping going through the Strait of Hormuz, as the president announced, to the tune of over 100 million barrels.
3: There was no immediate confirmation of that figure, which roughly equals 5 days of oil shipments before the war began. I'm Ben Thomas.
1: Knife attack in Belfast has triggered violent demonstrations in Northern Ireland. A Sudanese man is accused of attacking the victim, who was left partially blind. Police turned water cannons on protesters who set fires and attacked police. Wall Street now futures up 275 points. NASDAQ futures ahead 230. More on these stories, townhall.com.
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10: Most polling shows that Republicans are going to have a tough time winning majorities in both houses of Congress in November. Voters blame Trump for inflation and believe that many of the necessities they need to purchase have become unaffordable. 2 out of 3 voters don't believe that preventing Iran from building a nuclear weapon is worth the higher gas prices that they are paying. Voters never give a president credit for preventing bad things like a nuclear war from happening. President Trump should realize by now that the Islamic Republic will never agree to a deal that results in a Trump win. The mullahs read the polls and see the domestic political pressure to end the war. It's part of their strategy. We should stop chasing a bad deal. This does not mean that we should resume unlimited airstrikes, but rather targeted decapitation strikes against their leadership.

0: services and all the government infrastructure. If our blockade is allowed to continue and not stopped by Democrats and a few lame duck Republicans in Congress, we can eliminate the mullah's leverage over its people. We don't need regime change to pressure them into a better deal for us. Just perseverance. Intercepting what leaks out via Iran's shadow tanker fleet will speed the process. The best guess is this pressure will take 6 months to show results, right around the time of the elections. I'm Ben Strusand, and that's my view.
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4: But it ain't about how hard you hit. 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

0: The show. Welcome to it, everybody. Glad you've tuned into hour two. The telephone number for us is 281-558-5738, 281-558-KSEV. I want to bring into the show right now an old friend back from my days in the People's Republic of California. That's where I was born and raised, and I got to Texas as soon as I possibly could, folks, in 2006. But one of my old friends, Carl DeMaio, folks, most recognized reformer and taxpayer advocate in California. DeMaio is a California State Assemblyman from the 75th District out there, encompassing North and East San Diego County. DeMaio also serves as the chairman of Reform California. It's a statewide grassroots political movement that is dedicated to taking back that once great state and making it once again a servant of we the people. Mr. DeMaio, welcome back.
1: Hey, Chris, it's great back to be back with you.
0: I wanted to discuss with you election integrity as California appears to have codified cheating into law. In short, California makes cheating legal. Just as a broad overview, just to start the conversation, is that your read?
1: Oh my gosh, absolutely. Third world countries, dictators around the world look at California and say, well, you don't shoot our opponents, we just have to adopt the California election model. We'll always win against them.
0: Wow.
1: Here's the breakdown, the anatomy, if you will, of the crime. Number one, California does not maintain its voter rolls, and that's by design. Mm-hmm. It's intentional. By not maintaining your voter rolls, it means that anyone can register to vote. Anyone can remain registered to vote. We allow people to register to vote without citizenship verification. We allow people to vote at a porta potty, at a homeless shelter. We allow people to vote if they just have a gym membership card. No real identification. There are duplicate registrations. When people move out of the state of California, and if you haven't noticed, a whole lot of people have been moving out of the state of California, they don't take those people off the voter rolls. What this has resulted in is about 10% of our voter rolls, 9.8% according to the recent audit, are erroneous, which means 2 million ballots, more than 2 million ballots, are mailed out every election that are erroneous ballots.

0: that are vehicles of fraud. I mean, because no one is going to be receiving that ballot who's legitimate. So 2 million ballots are floating around every election. They legalized all of the mail-in ballots. They switched us to an all mail-in ballot state. So all these ballots are floating out without any chain of custody. Third, they legalized the harvesting of ballots by strangers. What this has allowed are these left-wing NGOs, many times funded with state taxpayer money,
1: sure,
0: to go and harvest ballots from apartment buildings, from post offices, from homeless shelters, to basically just get people's ballots. And suddenly, fourth, we don't have real signature reviews. Oh, but guess what? 300,000 ballots were rejected in the last election because of mismatched signatures. That's the only identification on mail-in ballots. But an overwhelming disproportionate number of those ballots were Republican. When asked why are so many Republican ballots rejected versus Democrat ballots, the only explanation one registrar gave me was, well, maybe Republicans have worse handwriting. This is insane. And so we don't do signature checks on these ballots that are coming back. You can literally scribble whatever, and then it's counted. We have ballots that arrive, Chris, after Election Day. We allow ballots to be counted even if they arrive after Election Day, and instead of a postmark, the voter just said, voted on June 2nd.
1: Wait a minute. I want to get into that and specifically in a second, but I have one more question to ask before we get there. Reports say that in certain areas of California, illegal aliens are allowed to cancel out the votes of American citizens. Is that true?
0: Well, yes. If you're registered to vote and you're not a citizen, then that vote, in essence, takes the place or nullifies the vote of a legitimate citizen. And we are not doing citizenship verification in California.
1: Wait a minute. I guess you're misunderstanding my question. Because this is about making cheating legal. My understanding is there are municipalities in California that say, hey, you're an illegal alien, you get to vote.
0: Yes, they are doing it in broad daylight. You remember Democrats say, illegal immigrants are not registered to vote. And then they hold a press conference saying, we've decided we want illegal immigrants to be able to vote in school board elections, in local elections. So in San Francisco, it is already the law that in school board races, illegal immigrants get to vote. In Los Angeles, a Democrat socialist council member just 3 weeks ago proposed a new city law to allow illegal immigrants to vote. Santa Ana, a very Democrat city, very highly immigrant-oriented city, they put it on the ballot. Should illegal immigrants be allowed to vote in municipal elections? 70% of voters said, no, we don't want that. But the Democrats claim illegal immigrants are not voting, but at the same time, they're proposing these municipal elections to allow illegal immigrants to vote. Bottom line, Chris, this is shameful. This is absolutely the worst election system out here. And Democrats crow, what a wonderful election system we have in California. You are the laughing stock of the nation, of the world.
1: Well,
0: no one should be doing an election this way. And a warning to those of you around the country. You just think that California is the car accident on the side of the road that you get to slow down and gawk at. No. We are the warning of what's going to happen to you.
1: Canary because in the coal mine.
0: All of the bad practices that the socialists have cooked up, they all came from California, honey. This is where they start. And if you want to know what's going to happen in your neck of the woods, if you don't be, if you're not vigilant, just take a look at the failed state of California.
1: Indeed. Carl DeMaio, our guest right now, folks. He's a representative in the legislature there, also the chairman of Reform California. So let's get to another legalized cheating aspect. This is Steve Hilton, and you've already alluded to this, and many believe this is what happened in Los Angeles' election as Nithya Raman conceded that because there was no legal mathematical way she could have overcome Spencer Pratt's lead. Well, that is until this law in California kicked in. Here's Steve Hilton. Listen.
2: There's one thing that is just extraordinary to anyone watching, which is this mail-in ballot 7 days after the election.
3: Mm.
2: The argument is, well, we want maximum participation. So if someone wants to vote on election day, we're going to treat sending in a mail ballot the same as if you were voting. That's why we're going to give 7 days for the ballot to arrive. But there's a line in the law that says that actually the proof that you mailed your ballot on or just before election day, even if it arrives after election day, it's not just the postmark. You can write it. You can hand write the date.
3: Wow.
2: And that counts. I was talking about this at the last elections. I had the whistleblower from the Postal Service explaining this. So just to be really clear what that means, you can backdate your ballot.
1: Okay. So, Carl, and I'm going to ask you the question, if this is actually true and this is the law. I've actually double-checked it. I went back and forth with AI on this yesterday, and it finally acquiesced and confirmed. So you could, and this is many people believe happened in L.A., election day was on June 2nd. The postmark for the ballot says June 5th. It was mailed on June 5th. But somebody could write in, oh, I filled this out on June 2nd, and they have to count it. Is that true?
0: That's correct. They even accept ballots without any postmark on it. So this is such a scam. And wow. And Democrats sit there and they clutch their pearls. We're the defenders of democracy. You literally are the cancer, the malignancy on our democracy. No one has trust or confidence once they realize exactly how poorly this election is done and all the avenues for fraud. So there are two things that we are trying to do in California. Well, one is not what we're doing. It's what the Supreme Court, I believe, is about to do. Mm-hmm. And that is they have a case before them that would clarify that you cannot accept a ballot received after the close of polls on election day, that Congress affixes a certain date for the election, which means that if your ballot is not in by that point, whether it's postmarked or not, then it should not count. That will be helpful in eliminating some of these last-minute harvesting illegal shady operations. But the second thing is the California Voter ID Initiative that I authored. We got 1.5 million signatures to put that on the ballot. It's on the ballot this November in the blue state of California. And if we enact voter ID in California, it is a game changer. It will fix these problems. And by the way, if we can do it in California, I'm looking at you, purple and red states. What the hell are you waiting for? I mean, John Thune is an idiot who doesn't even have a village. He has sold us out, and I'm yes. waiting for the SAVE Act.
1: Yes.
0: I'm just saying, let's just do this on our own accord. Every single state in the union, if California can do voter ID, every single state in the union should be enacting this bipartisan common sense reform.
1: Well, you know, as Pretty Boy Gavin Newsom, your governor, said, and as Javier...
0: I don't think he's Pretty Boy Gavin Newsom anymore. He's not aged well, but go ahead.
1: Well, he does look rode hard and put away wet, doesn't he? But and also as Javier Becerra, I'm sorry, as Beijing, as Beijing Biden called him, Bacaria, Javier Bacaria, because they're such good friends.
0: Basura.
1: Basura, which means trash, folks. As they claim, they count every vote. Yes, even the votes of criminal illegal aliens. They count the votes that are ineligible and illegal and not valid. They count every vote in California, and that's the problem. And that's what I wanted to set up here with Carl DeMaio.
0: Let me clarify. They say we count every vote. They don't say the quiet part out loud. We count every vote until our candidate wins. That is what they do in California.
1: Skid Row. Folks, this is a New York Post story that came out yesterday. Skid Row homeless people, about 43,600 of them in Los Angeles, claim that they were paid to vote for Rahman and for Bass. Is there any evidence other than a New York Post article and the word of these homeless people? Is there any more evidence that this story is true?
0: Well, my good friend Bill Asaley, who's now the U.S. Attorney for the Department of Justice appointed by President Trump for Southern California, he has a number of active investigations open. He has a whistleblower hotline. We're working with his office to identify any sort of irregularities, refer it to the Department of Justice, because, Chris, we're not going to have the local law enforcement investigate these allegations. It may come out in a media story like the New York Post, but we really need the federal investigators, and thank goodness for Bill Asaley and the DOJ. Gavin Newsom rushed into law a week before this election. a new law that's insane that says that sheriffs and district attorneys and local law enforcement cannot investigate allegations of voter fraud without the permission of the Democrat Attorney General. The Democrat Attorney General has to say, okay, you can investigate that.
1: Wow.
0: This is insanity. So the only people that we can trust to actually look into these allegations are the Department of Justice investigators from the Trump administration.
1: You know what's funny? Can I give you some inside baseball out here in Texas? It's just the opposite here in Texas. Our fake Republicans and our legislature didn't do an adequate job of correcting an egregious Court of Criminal Appeals ruling that took our conservative attorney general's power to prosecute voter fraud out of his hands, claiming it's the exclusive purview of these left-wing DAs funded by George Soros in blue counties to investigate voter fraud. But the sitting attorney general can't investigate in the state of Texas. Doesn't that show you just how crooked the left is, no matter where it is, California or in Texas?
0: It's an abomination of legal practice around the world. What we've always seen is that prosecutorial authority is actually a shared authority. There are local prosecutors that can take a case up, or the state can take a case up.
1: Yep.
0: And then, of course, if there's any federal elements, then the feds can take it up. But when you have liberal judges or legislatures or governors decide, no, we want to pick the prosecutor, that is destroying our justice system. No one should have any confidence in that system where you basically say, no, we don't want to have certain crimes prosecuted. Ultimately, a jury should decide. A jury should decide whether a prosecutor has marshaled sufficient evidence to convict someone. You shouldn't be tying the hands of law enforcement.
1: Amen.
0: Truth.
1: Amen. All right, let's pivot. Carl DeMaio from Reform California, 75th district there in the state of California. He's a representative as our guest right now. You mentioned John Thune earlier, and just give me your view from 30,000 feet up. John Thune, we've had several sound bites of him literally lying to the American people, gaslighting the American people as to why his fake Republicans refuse to pass the Save America Act, even though we know it is constitutionally and lawfully permissible for them to do so. What is your take on Thune and the alleged, according to Mark Meadows, 23 fake Republicans he's protecting in the United States Senate?
0: Hasn't this been the history of the Republican Party in the last 20, 30 years, where these so-called conservatives run for office, they talk a good game during the primaries,
1: yep,
0: and they get into office and they betray us? I'll give you something, Chris, about Democrats. Democrats, I have to give them this. When they say they're going to raise your taxes during the election, they actually do. When they say they're going to regulate and destroy your jobs, oh yes, they certainly do. And when they say they're coming and taking your freedom, absolutely, that's what they pursue while in office. Whereas Republicans say they're going to do all the opposite things, and they sell us out. The sellout is not just when they openly vote with the Democrats, and that happens pretty often. The sellout is when they choose not to fight, and they claim that a parliamentarian, is not elected, by the way,
1: yes,
0: said that they can't do certain things.
1: She has no power. She has no real power. They just use it as a foil, and they pretend that she does because, frankly, these fake Republicans are all part of the Uniparty. They want to deliver for their good Democrat friends. We've been unraveling their lies, and just like communists have infiltrated the Catholic Church, so too have communists infiltrated the Republican Party. Democrats have infiltrated the Republican Party. Last question I have for you, Carl, because you're a Californian still. Should the United States Congress seat anybody elected in California under their current rigged election laws in the United States Congress?
0: So this is an idea that I brought up years ago when we started fighting to restore the integrity of our elections. Congress has plenary authority, which means the only authority, the first and ultimate authority, to decide the seating of its members every January after each election. And I will tell you this, I absolutely am calling on the U.S. Congress, if the Republicans retain the majority, to just simply decide we are not seating anyone from California. Now, I understand that that might mean that we won't get four Republicans seated from California out of the 52. I think that that would send a message to California. We're not blanking around here, folks. We will not participate in your fraudulent approach to elections. There is no trust and confidence. And if you want to have your representatives seated, we need to know that these representatives are legitimately the correct representatives from your state. I don't see any other alternative. Now, I do believe that voter ID is going to be the cleanser. It is going to fix the situation. And that is why Democrats should be working with us on this. This is a bipartisan reform. But if they screw that up, if they rig that election, the only opportunity we have, I believe, is going to be the federal government, either through prosecutions, which, of course, Bill Assaly is working on, or through something very dramatic like the Congress saying, we don't trust that the people you're sending us are actually the legitimate victors, so we need you to improve your election. Here are the standards. This is what we expect. Then come back to us with an election that actually produces a slate of candidates.
1: It should happen. I don't have high hopes because right now you've got Democrats who claim loyalty to another country still serving, and Republicans say that that's perfectly fine. That's a great standard. You've got Jasmine Crockett suggesting that she would have killed Austin Metcalf out here in Texas with a knife. She, of course, fits the Republican standard of who should be serving in Congress. So illegitimately elected people, I guess. I mean, what do you got to do to get a Republican to act against you in this country? I guess you got to be like George Santos. You got to
0: You have to be Donald Trump. You have to be someone actually
1: yes,
0: fighting.
1: Somebody,
0: you know what? Yeah. That's who Republicans like to take on. I'm dealing with this in California.
1: Oh, yeah.
0: I mean, the head of the California Republican Party sent me a cease and desist letter because she was trying to manipulate the outcome of an election because they don't like our voter guide. We only back fighters on our voter guide, not the swamp creatures. Well, guess what? The voters backed us. And, you know, that party chair has done nothing but grift. She earns $350,000 a year, and the party is absolutely broke. But, you know, the establishment keeps her in there because she basically greases the skids for them.
1: Well,
0: this is why we don't get good results. We've been betrayed by some of our own Republican elected officials in the establishment.
1: Air quote Republicans. I actually had a friend call me up from California, still lives out there because I still have a lot of friends in California, saying, hey, I got to go vote. And I said, well, let me pull up Reform California's suggestions.
0: Voter guide.
1: And yes, sent you a voter guide, buddy. So thank you very much. Carl DeMaio, everybody. Representative Carl DeMaio, 75th District out there in the state of California. Reform California chairman. Always appreciate the visit.
0: Thank you so much, Chris.
1: All right. Telephone numbers 281-558-5738, 281-558-KSEV. It's bad, folks. It's bad. The Republican Party has been infiltrated. And the reason why it's been infiltrated is because we, the people, as voters, we've relaxed our standards. You've got to say, hey, if I'm going to be voting for a Republican, I think they ought to oppose a Democrat every once in a while. Is that really such a terrible standard to have? Back in a minute, Chris Salcedo Show, the voice of Texas. She must have done something wrong.
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4: From the KSEV Weather Center, today will be humid with a mix of clouds and sun. There may be a passing shower early this morning, followed by a chance of a thunderstorm in some areas this afternoon. The high will reach 92 degrees. Tonight will be partly cloudy and humid with a low of 77. Tomorrow is expected to be partly sunny and humid with the possibility of a thunderstorm in some parts of the region. In the afternoon, the high will be around 93 degrees. Looking ahead to Saturday, it will be humid with a blend of sun and clouds. There is a chance of a thunderstorm in a spot or two during the afternoon with a high of 92 degrees. With the KSEV Weather Center forecast, I'm AccuWeather meteorologist Joe Lundberg.
5: Folks in Texas, you folks in the other states may be asking yourself, hey, what the hell do I care about California? And I've said it before. If we could confine California's damage to California, I'd be all for it. I wouldn't give a damn about what they do out there. I'd say, you know what, vote for your socialists and your Marxists and your illegal aliens and your criminals and whatever the hell you do. As long as it just impacts Californians, you get the government you deserve. I would be that. But the sad part is, folks, is that it's like a cancer, as Carl DeMaio put it. It's an infection, and it's catching, folks. It's a disease. The left-wing mindset is a disease, and it's highly contagious. And that's why California matters. And I don't believe we in Texas, I don't believe you folks in Oklahoma or you folks in Jersey or you folks in West Virginia or you folks in Florida, I don't think you ought to be harmed by a bunch of degenerate socialists and Marxists in California who want to rig elections. I don't believe in that. Do you? Do you? But I asked Carl DeMaio this question. Maybe I should ask all of you. Should California have their representatives seated in the United States Congress, given what we know about their elections, that it's rigged? They have legalized cheating. Should California have their representatives and senators seated in the federal Congress? Yes or no? It's kind of a straightforward question. Give me your opinion. 281-558-5738. 281-558-KSEV. Speaking of Congress, here's Lance Gooden. We played this yesterday, folks, but I think it bears repeating. This is the Southern Poverty Law Center. Southern Poverty Law Center had no good answers yesterday as to why they have been using their donors to fund hate groups to give the impression that America is a racist country. And by the way, when they, folks, there's a benefit for them. They take the money, they invest in these hate groups. These hate groups go out there and do their thing. And they get massive press coverage from a left-wing press that is stupid, doesn't know what the hell is going on. And they report it. And then all of you are supposed to think, wow, there's a racist around every corner. And then what does that do to donations to the Southern Poverty Law Center? Well, it increases their donations because there's a problem out there. We've got to continue to fund the Southern Poverty Law Center. They're fighting hate. No, they were funding hate. Not fighting it, funding it. Here's Lance Gooden. Listen.
6: During the Biden-Harris administration, the SPLC included many mainstream conservative groups in their hate map, including Alliance Defending Freedom, Charlie Kirk's Turning Point USA, and Family Research Council.
5: Do you guys get how they do this? If you're a believer in Jesus Christ, if you believe in fundamental fairness, if you believe that your beliefs shouldn't be trounced on by government, they labeled you a hate group. If you had a standard and you made a judgment based on biblical teachings, which you have every right to do, why aren't Islamic groups on their hate list? Islamic groups make decisions based on their so-called faith all the time. Don't they? Muslims have a very dim view of homosexuality, folks. Anybody who's gay, they not only believe in, they have a downward look toward that lifestyle, they take action against that, that people would call hateful. But the Southern Poverty Law Center doesn't list them as a hate group. Why? Why? Because the left wing is allied with radicalized Islamic fundamentalist terrorists because they have a common enemy, the United States, and our freedoms. That's why the SPLC doesn't include them. Every bit, their criteria, hate-filled, their hate map. But if you're an ally of the left, you can be a radicalized Islamic fundamentalist terrorist hater. Hell, you can vote for a Nazi-wearing tattoo individual to represent you in the United States Senate. And that's not considered hateful. It's only hateful if they can falsely call you a Nazi. When you start voting for a guy with a Nazi tattoo, when it's real, that doesn't make their hate map. Only when they can falsely accuse you does it make their hate map. And, you know, you got to be a, you know, Christianity is hate-filled, says the Southern Poverty Law Center.
6: To your knowledge, did the SPLC include Antifa, which is an actual domestic terrorist organization in its hate group?
7: Congressman Gooden, just for the record, the SPLC does not have a domestic terrorist list.
5: Okay, it's not a list. I'm sorry. It's a hate map. And Antifa claims to hate fascists as they behave as fascists. Telephone number for us is 281-558-5738, 281-558-KSEV. Question I have for all of you folks is about California. Maybe you guys want to weigh in, maybe you don't. But should California's representatives be seated in Congress? Now, I want to give you all a cautionary tale. I'm going to ask you a follow-up question after you answer that question, okay? 281-558-5738, 281-558-KSEV. Should people so-called elected in California be seated in the federal Congress? Here's Nick Shirley. He's out in California, folks, talking about corruption and voting. Did you hear this on the podcast the other day? Listen to this.
8: So how old is this person who's eligible to vote here inside the United States, inside the state of California?
9: 126, based on the Secretary of State.
8: And this is Doris.
9: Yeah.
8: And now we're going to see if Doris is home.
5: She's 126 years old, folks. You know, I think if you're 126 years old, you ought to be slowing down. Maybe you ought not, you know, at 126. Praise God, I make it to 126, folks, and I'm completely lucid, and I'm in great physical shape. Praise God, you all do too. But chances are, if you're 126 years old, you're not going to be in the right mindset shall we say, to be voting. But let's just say, for argument's sake, that you're above, you're 6 feet above ground, you know, rather than 6 feet below the dirt, and you're 126 and you're walking around in California. What is that? What does that look and sound like, folks?
10: Are you Doris?
11: She's right here. Yes.
10: Hello, Doris.
11: Yes.
10: How are you doing?
11: I'm good.
10: We're just going through the voting rolls here, and we're just confirming anybody who's above the age of 100 years old. And right here it says you're 126 years old.
11: No, you got the wrong house.
12: That's a lie.
10: Are you Doris?
11: Yeah, but you got the wrong house. I'm Doris, but you got the wrong place. That's the wrong information, all that stuff. No. No, that's wrong.
10: Oh, here, I can show you if you like.
11: No. Uh-uh. It's just that it's wrong.
10: How come you think here in California they're just messing up on all these voting rolls here?
11: I don't know, because I don't know what you're talking about.
10: Yeah, it says you voted in 51 elections, Doris.
5: 51? Well, I guess when you're 126 years old, you're going to have, you know, a lot of elections under your belt. It says she voted in 51 elections. Now, how many did Doris here, 126-year-old Doris, vote in 51 elections?
11: No, not me.
5: No, not me. Well, somebody's voting in Doris's name. Somebody is doing that. And Doris says, well, it's not me. A, I'm not 126. B, I'm not voting in those elections. So who is? And anybody who received a vote from Doris, are they legitimate? And when she says, it wasn't me at 126 years old, are they legitimate? And again, this goes right into my question I'm asking all of you. Should the federal Congress be seating anybody elected from California? Let's continue to listen.
10: Really?
11: I'm not no 100-something years old.
10: I know.
11: I
10: just want to make sure you're not 126 years old.
11: No, I'm not.
10: Yeah, it really does say you're 126 years old here.
11: No. Who did this be 126? That don't even make sense.
10: I know. That's what the Secretary of State says.
11: Well, the Secretary of State is wrong.
10: Okay, well.
11: Put it like this. I was born in 1940, so you figure that out.
10: All right, Doris. You have a good evening.
5: Yeah, you have a good evening. So that would make her, what, 86? Not 126, folks. She's 86. And we, and Mitch McConnell and Tom Tillis and Lisa Murkowski and Susan Collins looks at this and says, well, that's up to California, and we've got to accept it. You guys remember John? I guess I'm not sure we would classify John. I think he's more libertarian than anything else. But John called up here saying the Constitution says California has the right to cheat, to create the circumstances of their election with no standards. They can allow foreign nationals to vote. They can allow people to vote in other people's names. Whatever California decides, we have to put up with. I don't think the Constitution says that. But that's the question I have for all of you. If this is going to be California's standard, do we have to accept it in the rest of the country? Now, I know that you folks in Illinois will say, hell yeah. You folks in New York will say, yeah, we got to accept it. You got to do what we tell you. We're left-wingers. We're Democrats. But my question to all the rest of you is, do you think real Americans should accept it? Do you think actual Americans should accept cheating in their elections? Nick Shirley, speaking of him, he's doing all this investigation out there, and in California, they want to pass a law. They want to pass a law that prevents investigative journalists who are not part of the establishment, ABC, NBC, CBS, fake news, already infiltrated and taken over by left-wing nut jobs. Although I have heard that with, is it Barry Weiss? No, it's not Barry Weiss. What's her name? It's the chick destroying 60 Minutes. Because she's insisting that they stop being left-wing kooks and nut jobs. And what is her name? Is it Barry? Barry Weiss is a football coach, I think. Hold on a minute. Now this is going to bug me, folks, if I don't look this up. CBS 60 Minutes controversy. It's not really controversial. It's just, she's like, see, okay. Okay, there she is. I know what she looks like. Okay, 60 Minutes, one of the most storied news programs in American history. Yeah, sure it is. It's all BS, folks, all left-wing. Has been consumed by controversy. High-profile filings. Scott Pelley was fired because he was insubordinate. He got up there and said, I'm not going to do anything. I'm really the boss around here. Hell, it is Barry Weiss. B-A-R-I-W-E-I-S-S. Barry Weiss has been made the head honcho over at CBS with a directive. Clean up our news division. Make sure that only journalism is happening and not left-wing crazy idiocy. And to that end, and by the way, 60 Minutes is kind of expensive, too. She's probably being told, trim the fat. Trim the fat. I'm also hearing Barry Weiss may be tapped to run editorial over at CNN, folks. The worst nightmare of the folks in the biased press is somebody who is brought in who actually does real journalism. It's their worst nightmare. And out in the People's Republic of California, they are contemplating a law that's completely unconstitutional that would prohibit investigative journalism unless you are a member of ABC fake news, CBS fake news, NBC fake news. They wouldn't recognize independent journalism. You would forfeit your First Amendment rights of demanding redress of grievances from your government, of free speech in the People's Republic of California. I'll play that for you next. Chris Salcedo's show on The Voice of Texas.

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0: 5 at 8 KSCB for the Chris Salcedo Show, your daily excursion into critical thinking. I guess if I was going to summarize everything that we have discussed this morning, we're under attack, kids. Americans are under attack by a merciless anti-American Democrat Party and left wing, and the Republican Party. Certain elements of the Republican Party in government have turned against our people. And it's high time our people recognize not only their power, but recognize the attack is ongoing and do something about it. Now, none of you wanted to weigh in on whether or not Republicans should be seating anybody from California with their rigged elections. I will say they shouldn't. And the follow-up question is, are you going to call your elected representative like I'm going to do today and say, so long as legalized cheating is the way of California, their representatives should not be seated in the federal legislature? And that ought not be happening. You ought to be calling them up, leaving them messages. As a matter of fact, we could call. Russell, do me a favor. On the background there, don't do it on the air, but just do it in the background. Call up Cruz's office. You know, if you call up Cornyn, he's a lame duck. He's doing the Democrats' bidding now. He did an interview. Who was it? With the New York Times? With somebody. I can't remember who it was. That might have been CNN, where he says after the primary, folks, he's liberated. He gets to be who he is. He gets to be a Democrat. And he gets to oppose all of you stinking, filthy conservatives out there. He's going to unleash on all of you. He gets to be who he is, who he's always been, a Democrat. So calling his office won't do us any good. A, he's not going to be there. B, he would just tell us to go screw off anyway, he and his team. So, Russell, do me a favor. Call up Cruz's office, and then when you get to the part where it says, leave me a message, go ahead and bring it up, and then just so I can hear the beep, and then I'll leave a message. Just go ahead and do that in the background, okay? And just bring it up when you get a chance. And then as soon as we can leave a message, we'll leave a message right here live on the air. Okay? He's my senator, folks, and I'll call my representative later today, personally, because I have him on speed dial, just so you know. Okay, so not only should we not be seating members from California who are elected because the elections cannot be relied upon, we ought to be calling up our so-called representatives today saying, you better not do it. You better stop it. If you're not going to pass the damn Save America Act, if you're not going to do your due diligence and safeguard America's elections, you damn well better not give them the fruits of their cheating. You better deny them the fruits of their cheating. So, I was mentioning before the break about journalism and about it being dead. And journalism now under attack by Democrats. If you do real journalism like Nick Shirley has been doing, they're going to attack you. If you ask the wrong questions to the wrong people, like, hey, why $90 billion of fraud in Minnesota? That's the wrong question. That's the wrong question. And if you ask those kinds of questions, you are not a real journalist. Nancy Pelosi, I wish I had downloaded this, folks. Nancy Pelosi lost her ever-loving mind because Lindell TV took the phone and said, here, let me just show you this video of you admitting that you were wrong, that you were wrong not to call the National Guard. Nancy Pelosi said,
1: for instructions on how to submit a...
0: Oh, there you go. All right, stand by. Hold on.
1: Thank you so much for your thoughts and concerns about the important issues facing our nation. Please leave me a message and include your name, your city of residence, and your email address. Thank you.
0: Senator Cruz, hey, it's Chris Salcedo from the Chris Salcedo Show. It's been a while since we've had you on the air. We've reached out to your team, so praise God we'll be able to solve that in the near future. But I wanted to leave you a message concerning California. You may or may not have heard, Senator, that in the People's Republic of California, they have passed laws that enable cheating. And since the United States Senate refuses to pass the Save America Act in deference to socialists and Marxists, courtesy of dear leader John Thune, we at least would request here from the Chris Salcedo Show and we Texans, we would request that no member of California's congressional delegation be seated if they are elected with these crooked elections, which, by the way, include allowing illegal aliens to vote in their elections and also include backdating of ballots that you can write on a ballot a handwritten note saying, oh, I really voted in this universal mail-in balloting. I really voted on election day, and they have to count it. So as long as this crooked election process is in place, I would respectfully ask my senator, my conservative senator from the state of Texas, to start an initiative inside the Congress to not seat any member of the People's Republic of California unless and until they reform their elections to comply with the American standard, sir. Thank you very much. Again, Chris Salcedo Show.
2: Maximum length for a recording. Oh.
0: Well, there you go. Boy, I wrapped it up intuitively, folks, right in the nick of time. Thank you, Russell. Appreciate that. So that's how you should do it, folks, to your senator, whoever, whichever senator you think will listen, John Cornyn. A, he's not going to be there. B, he wouldn't listen even if he was. So call up your member of Congress, call up your senators who will listen, leave them the exact same message. Hell, if you want to, just re-cue this on Rumble, and you can play it back over the phone. But, of course, your representative is going to be different. Your senator is going to be different than mine out there. Some of you. 281-558-5738. 281-558-KSEV. Yes, I do remember my train of thought. Nancy Pelosi melting down, folks, when Lindell TV said, here are your own words, admitting that you are responsible for the January 6th riot. Here's your own words. I didn't say that. You're not a real journalist. Left-wingers don't like being asked uncomfortable questions, folks. And left-wingers in California are passing laws because people are asking uncomfortable questions that they don't want to answer anymore. And California is willing to trounce over the First Amendment to the United States Constitution to pass these laws. Listen,
3: the California legislator is going after you. Aren't they supposed to be going after the fraud? I mean, their job is oversight over the spending of public money. And why do you have to uncover it? And by the way, where's ABC News, NBC News, all the mainstream media?
0: By the way, Mr. Thiessen, I hate to correct you. It's not public money. It's taxpayers' money. Taxpayers who are being fleeced three ways from Sunday to pay for a corrupt and ineffective government on all levels.
4: Yeah, everyone should be really mad about this.
3: Yeah.
4: But they're not. And the fact is, like, why are they trying to just make it harder to expose fraud? Well, a lot of these people need these communities for votes, or they need them to continue to pushing their agenda, specifically the immigrants. Like, why not just all support services? Why specifically immigration support services? It's because they need these groups and they need the money to eventually funnel back into whatever agenda they want to continue to push.
0: Right.
4: That's why they're creating this bill.
0: Yeah, that's why they're creating a bill to outlaw journalism unless it's among individuals they can rely on who will lie. Like 60 Minutes. Like CBS, NBC, ABC fake news. Like the New York Times. The Washington Compost. The Democrat Morning News. The Houston Comical. Known dedicated Democrats who will lie and cover up for massive fraud against our people. They're okay. But all these people asking uncomfortable questions have left us. They're not okay. Folks, have yourselves a great day.

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1: Hour from Town Hall. I'm Rex Thomason. Parts of the Midwest cleaning up after being pounded by powerful storms, disrupting flights yesterday at Chicago's airports, knocking out power to hundreds of thousands of utility customers. And more violent weather could be in store.
2: We do have three flash flood warnings that are associated with the current cluster of thunderstorms moving out of southeastern Nebraska. The warnings extend from near Lincoln, Nebraska, and then kind of move eastward. Just south, it looks like, of Omaha and Council Bluffs, Iowa.
1: Scott Klebauer at the National Weather Service. The U.S. has carried out another round of airstrikes on Iran. President Trump says more will follow soon if Tehran doesn't quickly sign a deal to end the war. Secretary of War Hegseth says that Iran has been playing games with the U.S. He says that stops as of now.
3: As President Trump said, they've been tapping. You can see when someone's trying to tap on a deal. Instead, they're going to have tap bombs dropping on key facilities in Iran from the United States of America.
1: And that has happened with U.S. missiles raining down on multiple military-related sites. Get more from the BBC's Thomas Morgan.
4: The U.S. say that they've concluded their attacks, but we understand that the IRGC, the Iranian Revolutionary Guard, have responded by attacking U.S. bases in Kuwait and Bahrain, describing it as punishment for the attacks early in the evening. The U.S. Central Command said the strikes were due to the unwarranted and continued aggression shown by Iran. I think we're in this constant state of back and forth, really, not only in terms of who shoots first, but also a war of words, especially on social media.
1: Wall Street is recovering at least some of what it lost in yesterday's big sell-off. The Dow is up 390 points. The Nasdaq trading 253 points higher. More on these stories, townhall.com.
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1: China is becoming a bigger player in the global car and truck market.
7: China is reporting that its passenger car exports jumped 73% in May, and that exports of pure electric vehicles and plug-in hybrids more than doubled. Surging sales show that higher gasoline and diesel prices due to the war in Iran are driving stronger interest in EVs. While China's auto exports are surging, domestic passenger car sales fell more than 23%. I'm Lisa Dwyer.
1: The mayor of a southern Philippine town devastated by this week's earthquake, pleading for Air Force helicopters to transport food to stave off starvation in places cut off by landslides. Monday's quake has left 47 people dead, 31 others still missing, and 45,000 displaced. The mayor says 10 villages remain isolated, mostly because of landslides triggered by the earthquake. News and analysis, townhall.com.
8: From the KSEV Weather Center, today will be humid with a mix of clouds and sun. There may be a passing shower early this morning, followed by a chance of a thunderstorm in some areas this afternoon. The high will reach 92 degrees. Tonight will be partly cloudy and humid with a low of 77. Tomorrow is expected to be partly sunny and humid with the possibility of a thunderstorm in some parts of the region. In the afternoon, the high will be around 93 degrees. Looking ahead to Saturday, it will be humid with a blend of sun and clouds. There is a chance of a thunderstorm in a spot or two during the afternoon with a high of 92 degrees. With the KSEV Weather Center forecast, I'm AccuWeather meteorologist Joe Lundberg.
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3: What it is, do not be surprised by the large individual in your monitor or in your ears. It is Tyrus, special guest hosting for the Brian Kilmeade. Hey, I just made a nickname for him, the Brian Kilmeade Show. All right, Brian Meade. I have to remember the hashtag Brian Meade. All right, now before I introduce my guest, I want to roll this for you. Of course, we'll be talking about the Carmelo Anthony case. If we could roll number 19, that'd be phenomenal.
4: Just relief. Relief that 12 members of our community, the jurors, saw it the same way we did. That this was murder, plain and simple. And then they saw punishment like we saw it, that he needed a lengthy prison sentence. I was relieved. I thought it would be murder, but until you hear it, of course, a jury can do whatever they want as long as they're following the law. So I was relieved for the family, mostly.
3: Mostly. Joining me now is Regan Charleston, attorney from New Orleans, Louisiana, former reality TV star and mom. Regan, thanks for joining us.
5: Thanks for having me, Tyrus. This is such a sad story.
3: It is.
5: It's hard to even think about, you know, really being on either side as a parent.
3: Can you, from a lawyer's perspective, if obviously one of the news articles, everyone was that they immediately file for appeal, but isn't that pretty much standard for a murder or any case like this that they would have filed appeal?
5: Any case, absolutely. Like any case that you're looking at, if you have an unfavorable verdict or sentencing outcome for your client, you're going to appeal it and you're going to examine the record, the decisions that the judge made. Here, you know, we're not just talking about the sentencing and the 35 years. They're going to be looking at the makeup of the jury and the peremptory strikes that were made early on. And there are some really interesting legal issues to examine, and those will certainly be brought up on appeal.
3: Which issues do you think would be the most glaring or the most that most be discussed about?
5: Well, like I said, the sentencing, you know, I think 35 years is, I don't find it excessive. It was, I think, 5 to 99, so it's somewhere right in the middle. I think the biggest legal issue that we're going to see here and the biggest discussion, obviously, and that you're seeing in the news right now, is race and the makeup of the jury. There were multiple black members of the jury veneer. Ultimately, those jurors were stricken. There were Batson challenges that were made. Basically, the defense says that the state struck those jurors just based on race, and then it turns on the state to show some non-racially motivated reason for striking the jurors. And in this case, they said that they were stricken because they had an educational background, that they worked in the school, that they could not be unbiased because of that background and career that they'd had and the various issues that this had taken place on school grounds. And the judge agreed. So the judge overruled those challenges. And I think that that's going to be examined on appeal. But ultimately, and like you heard in the clip, there were 12 jurors and they decided. And I think the bigger issue here is that a life was lost.
3: Yeah. And that seems to be lost in all of this.
5: Lost their child. Yeah.
3: And I find, you know, he had people, there was, what, four black people that testified, that were supposed to be on his behalf, and they told the truth, and the truth was damning. I hate the fact that this has come down to a pigment issue, and people are, I think the ultimate form of racism is to support someone regardless of facts, character, etc., just based on the color of their skin. And we're seeing, it's not coming.

0: from the, and I hate saying this, it's not coming from the white side. It's coming from black Americans who continue to show that racism is all-inclusive. But for some reason, especially the media, kind of gives them a pass. And I think that's the sadness in all of that. Beside the fact this is a tragedy, beside the fact that his parents should be taking a hard look in the mirror to where that's how your son solves his issues. Like, we've all been in situations in life where maybe we get our butt kicked or we're in a bad situation, whatever the case may be. But I never thought, hey, I'm going to solve this by stabbing someone in the chest.
1: That's, you know, at the heart of it. And children cannot go to school, literally. And they can't go to school and kill one another because there is some issue or, you know, a turf war at a track meet. And I think that that's something that, you're right, is lost in this discussion. A child was murdered at a track meet by a fellow athlete. That cannot happen. What happened to fistfights? I mean,
0: you
1: get out, go for it, but you can't. You can't absolve an individual of murder, and it ultimately was, and the jury found that it was not self-defense. And the law exists, and there, you know, this will be examined on appeal. What were the jury instructions? You know, how, what happened? And the record will be examined. And I do think, and I don't want it to get lost in this, did Carmelo get the same shake that a, you know, white defendant would have gotten? I don't know. Like, those are questions that can be examined, but what is disappointing, you know, as a mother, not as a lawyer, I'm going to step back and not look at this as a legal analyst, but as a mother, is that a child was killed at a track meet. And that's something that just simply can't be ignored from the discussion, and I feel like that's happening right now.
0: And I you know what, and I'm also, as a father looking at this, some of the, when I see the behaviors, when I see some of the comments that are said, it's really disappointing that you don't see the father stepping forward and be like, my son, we know what he did. This is one of those cases where I'm like, I think a white kid would have got the same exact outcome based on all the information and the facts, the testimony, eyewitness, etc. And when you hear some of the hate that's being spewed, even regardless of whatever, you know, your heart's broken, your son has done a horrible thing, there is a responsibility to try to lower the temperature of the room. And I want to play you some of the craziest, most racist things being said. And I don't think your pigment should give you the right to murder someone because you feel uncomfortable. Can we roll number 23?
2: That's what Carmelo was doing. Protecting his mother.
3: This was a legal lynching.
0: I mean, it's absolutely shocking to me that the only reason why they're doing this is because he's black. And I think that's, we're so past that in this country. We've seen that you literally have to go out and invent and employ Klan members to get racist things out there. You know, we're seeing with hearings and stuff. Isn't this just the most disappointing part of the humanity of America?
1: It's awful. And, you know, I think that I keep saying this should be the age of transparency and accountability, but there's so much misinformation online and there are so many people, and you and I have talked about this before, read, educate yourself. And I just feel like everything is, it's like you said, lower the temperature, but we're talking about a murder case, and this is a legal proceeding. Someone was killed and stabbed, bottom line, and people are sentenced. This occurs, and it doesn't matter if you're black or white, you're going to face a jury of your peers. 12 individuals will decide whether you're guilty or not, and that's what happened. And to hear the audio that you just played, it is shocking, and I think it's just, unfortunately, a sign of the times.
0: Yeah, and it's a sign of a time that doesn't exist anymore. And, you know, I'm sitting here on a radio show talking to a white woman about court stuff. There was a time when this never would have been allowed. I would have been allowed to clean this building up, but I wouldn't have been allowed to sit in a chair and make a living doing it. That time has gone. It is not, and it's not coming back. So when I see people sit there, and again, you live in a country where you can say these things with no real repercussions. They were for saying that, you know, going against the court here, the verdict, and saying we're going to keep fighting, and he has a right to protect himself, and you know, the, all that stuff. That you are, that is protected speech. You're allowed to say these things. You're literally an oxymoron. You're saying you're so oppressed while you're telling the world you're oppressed, and no one's stopping you from doing it. That to me is just insanity.
1: These are complicated issues. They're not going to go away. I mean, I don't, this isn't the last time we're going to have this discussion.
0: No, it's not.
1: I mean, it's going to continue. And unfortunately, and this is what I had talked about this yesterday. This is tragic. This is a tragic story. And to boil it down and to condense it to what it's been condensed into is, it's disheartening. We should be talking about this as parents, as educators, as just citizens, like telling our kids that they can't react in violence like this, even over something, you know, so simple. And that is lost. And that's the disappointing, you know, part about, you know, what we're listening to and what we're hearing. It's unfortunate all the way around.
0: You know, and just real quick, I want to play one more thing, because I think, and you're exemplifying, you're taking responsibility when you talk, you're trying to think of both sides. When you're talking, there's responsibility, and that's leadership. That's also being a good parent. When you hear elected officials say wild things, can we play Jasmine Crockett's comment on this, number 24 for her?
4: Was it a switch? I don't know what he had. It was like it seemed like it was a multi-tool, almost like a Swiss Army.
5: Like with with the little scissors and everything, mm-hmm. and whatever. Mm-hmm. So it was small.
4: Well, I would argue the size of it alone, you wouldn't even think it's a deadly weapon.
0: I mean, regardless of whether it was a Swiss
1: Army. Why are we minimizing it?
0: Yeah.
1: That's so irresponsible. And I heard that clip and I was disappointed. And like I said, look, we need to talk about the legal issues. You're an elected official. If you want to talk about, you know, injustice, possible injustice, then examine the legal issues. Do not minimize it and be like, oh, was it a Swiss Army knife that he used to murder this child? Like, come on. This is, it's just irresponsible all the way around. And take a step back, examine the record. If you really want to challenge an issue, like you said, I'm looking at it from both sides. It's what I do. I'm a lawyer. I have to be a neutral. And I think that it's unfortunate that you have an elected official that's not doing that, because that is leadership. And that was a disappointing clip, because it's completely insensitive. A family has lost their son. A brother is forever without his twin. And this is, it's a tragedy. You know, be responsible. And those were some really irresponsible remarks.
0: You know, and then, you know, so I also feel bad for Carmelo. You know, I'm like, this is, for him to think this was the way is heartbreaking, because
1: those are the issues.
0: Yeah.
1: Tyrus, I mean, those are the things that we have to talk about. And, you know, there are larger things and discussions that have to be had. But this was not the time to do it, in my opinion. And the record is the record, and it will be examined on appeal. But, yes, for Carmelo, he's lost 35 years, if he doesn't parole out earlier, of his life. And it's sad on both sides. It's tragic for both families. But what happened leading up to that, you and I have talked about this, and community and family and what matters, and what made him pack a knife to bring to a trap meet, okay? There are so many different issues that need to be examined and looked at and talked about, but not the way Miss Crockett did. I mean, this is, you have to be responsible. We're talking about children and safety and the legal system, and Texas laws are Texas laws. He was sentenced by the, you know, Texas standard, and also he was tried as an adult. So, you know, as a politician, as a lawmaker, she should be talking about the real issues if she wants to see change, not completely minimizing the death of a young man at the hands of a fellow athlete. This is a really sad story, and people need to be more responsible.
0: You know, because I look at this and I think I put myself in Carmelo's father's shoes. And I would, you lost your son long before the stabbing. And what I mean by that is, if the mentality was that I hate that I have to say this, because I grew up in the, you know, the 80s and 90s in high school, and we had a lot of, you know, we had a lot of issues, and it was like, it was racism seemed to be the thing, you know, like my buddies were all Malcolm X guys for a while, and then there was the Mexican guys that had their thing in LA, and then there was the white guys and stuff, and there's this mob mentality, and this I'm a gangster, I'm a thug, and you had NWA and all this stuff, and it was F the police, and there was this whole like beginning culture of like you, but at some point I don't know who instilled it in me, but I knew that that was wrong. I knew that, like, hey, I have friends with all these guys. The only time I'm doing this dumb stuff is in front of my black peers. And then turns out they were doing it because they were in front of me. And for some reason, we had the miscommunication that being this way was cool. But looking back on it now as an adult, I'm embarrassed by it. You know, and I think, and I didn't have a father present to say, hey, knucklehead, that's your friend, go apologize. Or we don't do that in this house. Or, hey, son, you take an ass whipping. You know, if that's what it was. Or maybe he beats the other guy up, but we'll never know.
1: Give an ass whooping.
0: Yeah.
1: Don't pack a knife and stab someone in the chest.
0: But
1: I mean,
0: that mentality of like, it's I'm gangster, I'm this, I'm okay, this is okay. You know, none of it's okay. You could make an argument that maybe you didn't like the makeup of the jury, but you don't excuse the behavior. And I think that's the part that just is just tragic to me, to your point.
1: That's exactly what's getting lost here. And as a lawyer, there are certainly all of these arguments that can be made, and we can look at the larger social issues. Racism is not going away. It hasn't gone away. Yes, things are tremendously better, but I'm not going to sit here as a white woman and explain racism to a black man. That's incredibly irresponsible. I know better. But I
0: would push back. The racism pendulum has kind of switched more towards going after someone like yourself than me. And that's not good change. So hopefully we get it together. Reagan, it's always awesome to have you on. Next time we'll have something much more lighter to talk about, I promise. This is Tyrus on the Brian Kilmeade Show.

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1: What it is, this is Tyrus filling in for Brian Kilmeade, or what I call him, Bill Meade? Brymeade? Brymeade. Hashtag Brymeade. Let's get that out there. It's a short nickname for a, well, not so tall man. You know what? One thing that I keep constantly trying to do is put a smile on America's face when they tune in and watch me on the Guth Hill Show or whenever I'm on Fox. I try to mix in a little bit of humor with a little bit of life. And I'm being honest with you, some of the things we talk about, there's just not a lot of humor in it. It's a very disappointing time in terms of leadership character in this country. So I'm very lucky to be able to go out all over this country and tell jokes for a little while and laugh and meet Americans, some of the best people. And so I do that on my Planet Tyrus Live Tour, which we're going to be all over the country starting in August. We're going to be anywhere from Texas, Michigan, all up and down Florida, all up and down the Midwest. We just came off a tour in California, and it's always the same thing. People like to laugh, and we like to. It's important that no matter how bad the news gets or how it feels, you still got to take time to have a little moment to smile and do the fun things in life you love.
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16: 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And it's colonization. People who are stupid act like it's a politically incorrect thing. 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

0: What it is Tyrus. I'm back in guest hosting for the Brian Kilmeade Show. That's right. I've made it through a few segments now. Have not been kicked out. I am honored and excited to have two awesome gentlemen joining me today. But in studio right now is Sheldon Yellen, CEO of Belfour and First Responder Advocates. We were just doing a little meet and greet. We're going to get into you a little bit. But we're really here to talk about Rescue Nation, which is I'm telling you, I'm excited for this one. I can't wait to watch all this. Telling the historic stories of our nation's first responders and emergency situations with raw, dramatic, firsthand perspectives like never before. Rescue Nation is now available on Fox Nation. And again, the show tells heroic stories of our nation's first responders in emergency situations with raw, dramatic, firsthand perspectives. Fast-paced, high-adrenaline clips featuring stories of law enforcement and dramatic rescue scenarios all across the country. The story is told through their own perspectives via body cams, dash cams, helicopters, and drones. Mr. Yellen, first of all, thank you so much for coming on today.
1: Thanks, Tyrus. A pleasure to be here with you.
0: And you have an amazing backstory, and we're talking about. You're from a single mom.
1: Yeah.
0: Decided to forgo graduate from high school, and you have built this. I hate to use the word empire, but it is an empire. And for those people just meeting you for the first time, can you just give us a little bit of background about you and how we came to this spot today?
1: Well, Tyrus, thank you, and what an honor to be here with you. I was raised by a single mom. I'm the oldest of four boys. I had to forego my formal graduation of high school, dropped out at the 11th grade to help save my mom's house, which was in the middle of being repossessed. And we did that together, my brothers and I, and went on to grow a business, Belfour, largest property restoration business in the world today, spanning 30-some countries, 12,000-plus employees around the world. And I get to work with first responders all the time, and that's really an honor and a pleasure.
0: You know, because you didn't graduate from high school, but you graduated from School of Hard Knocks.
1: We did.
0: And I often talk about, like, yeah, you can be book smart, but they say the term street smart, and I don't feel that's life smart.
1: You know? I would agree.
0: And hard work pays off.
1: It does.
0: And you don't need a piece of paper, although if you can get it. But I'm just saying, if you had to do something as noble as, what is a son supposed to do when his mom's in trouble?
1: You know, and do the best you can.
0: And that kind of goes into this awesome show. Also joining us is Mike O'Hare, the host of Rescue Nation. He's joining us on Zoom. Mike, are you with us?
2: I am, Tyrus. Good to be here, and great to see Sheldon again.
1: Good to see you, Mike.
0: So, hey, I want to play a quick clip here because I want people to kind of get a taste of this. This is an awesome show. Now, listen, Cops was a staple forever. This is giving you a wider view where you actually get to see heroes and you get to see people's lives being saved, not always bad people getting brought to justice. So I think that's kind of a cool, interesting thing. It's a very positive spin. So if we could roll number 35, that would be phenomenal.
3: Pam, are you in there?
4: The woman huddles next to the window to escape the growing smoke inside. But she's not alone.
5: Can you see our lights?
4: Clutched in her arms is a small gray ferret.
6: Can you take him, please?
4: Officers take the animal from her and quickly pull her through the narrow shoulder-height window. The woman runs from the house into the arms of her boyfriend, who narrowly escaped from the first floor only minutes early.
0: That is just the intensity. And this, you don't have a whole lot of time.
1: You know, I think the most amazing part of this show, and I think Mike and I both agree, is that you look at these first responders, and all the training they go through gets them prepared for this one moment in time to make these split-second decisions. The audience gets to see it live with these body cams, but the decisions that are made in just the moment are so incredible.
0: You know, and Mike, if I could ask you, when you're hosting this, are you not in awe of some of the stories you get to recreate for the listeners at home?
2: Yeah, like Sheldon said, I mean, these people are just remarkable. I mean, they are superheroes. They want no thank you. They just they show up and they do a job for people they don't know and might never see again. They work side by side with their brothers and sisters. will have this training, and it's almost, you know, just kind of a muscle memory reaction where they just spring into action and do these things. And you're sitting there watching through body cam or dash cam, almost feeling like you're standing on their shoulders for a second. And then you take a step back and go, how did they do that? And more to the point, why did they do that? Because they have their own families, they have their own lives, but they put all that on the shelf. And it's just about helping the people in need. And, you know, working with Sheldon, it's just amazing because there's somebody that's thanking them every single day, you know, putting his money where his mouth is and saying, you know, it's not enough just to say, hey, thanks a lot for what you're doing. I'm going to get your stories out there. And I hope that's what the show brings to the audience. It's just a little bit of a thank you to the men and women that do these jobs.
0: Yeah, because I got goosebumps just hearing that, you know, and you have to, there has to be a sense of humbleness and promoting what is the backbone of this country, our first responders.
1: You know, we hear so often about the headlines, and sometimes the headlines are not positive stories, but when you dig deeper, go beyond the headline, and you see what our first responder world is made of, the heart, the passion, the compassion, the commitment. And as Mike said so well, these people are putting their lives on the line. We've seen instances where first responders are approaching a car that could blow up at any second. They don't hesitate. They still go toward the car. We've seen shootouts happen, and the first responders are running toward it, not away from it. It's so heartening to see this in real time, real life, and like Mike again said, with the body cams, the dash cams, you as the viewing audience, you're living this as you watch this show unfold.
0: You're seeing it happen in real time, and there's no scripts, there's no hey pause, no cut, hey can we get a, I mean, to be, I don't know if someone was at a window and says hold my ferret, I'd be like, lady, get out. The right. You know, the ferret will find a way. You know, and then she gets out, and who does she run to? The boyfriend.
1: Right.
0: You know, and that's how he got out first. That's a whole other. But I want to go right into number 36 because these, I think our viewers and our listeners need to just to get a taste of this, to just to kind of see what they're going to see. And if we could roll number 36, this one's my favorite.
4: It's the middle of the night at a trailer park in Wisconsin, and officers with the West Allis Police Department are responding to calls of a house fire. The following was captured on one of the officers' body cameras.
3: Who's inside?
5: I copy the report about the child.
3: It's fully engulfed. I can't get in. There's a three-year-old in the back bedroom.
4: Much to the officer's horror, the trailer that is billowing smoke has a missing three-year-old boy inside, and nobody can seem to find him.
5: Information about a child trapped. Can you tell me what the report is?
4: The officer starts desperately breaking out a back window, which he believes is the closest to the toddler's bedroom.
0: Now, the mobile homes go up quick. I lived in one when I was in college. There's not a lot there in terms of, because we had tornadoes in Nebraska, and you did not, that's not the one you hunker down in, you know?
1: Right.
0: Anyone, I think, would any reasonable person be like, you did all you could, you know? And that wasn't enough for him.
1: I think you hit the nail on the head, Tyrus. Any reasonable person.
0: Yeah.
1: But when these people take the oath, when these first responders take that oath, it is 100% commitment, go. And they don't hesitate. They're putting it all on the line every day. And Mike and I like to say, we see some of the best of things in the worst of times from these people all over the country.
0: Now, we're not going to give you the result of this. You're going to have to tune in to see what happens. But I can't wait to figure out how this ends. But when you, what inspired you to want to do this, to bring this to the homes of Americans? Oh, actually, people all over the world, actually.
1: So in my case, being in the restoration business my whole life, 40-plus years, I've been working alongside of first responders for those 40 plus years, and I've trained with them. I've done the rappels. I've done the swift water rescues. I've gone into burning homes and buildings, and I have seen firsthand what's involved, the commitment. I am in awe of these people. And so when I was given the chance through Mike to be part of this show, I immediately, without hesitation, said, I would love to do it. And having done so with Mike so far, we are having a great time getting to highlight the great things that these people do each and every day. And the most amazing part, Tyrus, we, even on set, we try to say thank you in the most humble way. And the consistent response from all of the first responders is, thanking me for what? All I did was my job.
0: And speaking of job, it must be a tremendous honor, Mike, to be around these guys. Can you give us a, is there a, I know we saw some clips, but is there one story that, that you cover that sticks out to you? I mean, they're all tremendous, but is there one in particular you'd like to give us another little tease for?
2: Yeah, I mean, just like Sheldon was saying, I mean, these guys, these men and women are just remarkable people, and they're so humble, and they sit there, and when you say thank you, they're, you know, it's almost like NFL players that get in the end zone, you know, just hand the ball to the ref, and they go back and play. It's a very similar kind of vibe. But I think one of my favorite ones was the Rescue 9, the guys out in California that fly helicopters, and they're out there finding, you know, stressed hikers. The winds out there are whipping around, and they have to find a way to get these people to safety, and there is no plan B. They don't dial it back and say, oh, we'll get them tomorrow. They stay out there and they figure it out until those people are safe. And they're doing it from helicopters. I mean, it's not, you know, a routine traffic stop. Like, these people are up in the mountains, and their job is to bring people home safely. And I just, it's remarkable. It's a type of job that, you know, is near and dear to my heart. I have so many of my family that have been serving in New York Police Department. You know, sadly, I lost my Uncle Jack this past week, and he was a proud Marine and a member of the New York Police Department, and he was the first guy to kind of show me what a first responder was. I just remember he was that guy that, no matter what, he had it handled. And, you know, when you said thank you, he'd be like, I don't, we do it for the blue. So it's remarkable. But to see those different types of rescue, the different types of first responders, you know, search and rescue, you know, your average black and white, or you know somebody like a firefighter. I mean, it's really remarkable to see, and you know, New York is definitely near and dear to my heart, and so is the police and fire department.
0: So then, obviously, you're very excited about what happened with the Knicks last night. As a Celtic fan, I can't say that I am.
2: Absolutely. Well, I'm sorry about the Celtics fan. I'll do my best Boston accent for you and say
0: no, please don't.
2: Maybe next year.
0: Yeah, no.
2: Maybe next year, kid.
0: I guess it's good. It's in our division. I'll just say that.
2: Yeah. Yeah, it's nice to know that, you know, it's still in the East, but an amazing comeback. But, you know, the New York boys and girls in blue will be out there protecting the city when the Knicks finally bring that championship home.
0: You know, and of course, just so everybody knows who's listening, Rescue Nation is available now on Fox Nation. If you haven't already watched it, I strongly recommend that you do. Obviously, this is a tremendous success. It's going to be a success. Are we already working on season two, fellas?
1: We're right there. We're right there.
0: That is absolutely phenomenal. Now, Mike, people who are meeting you for the first time, can you give a little background? We got his origin story. Can you a little bit of your origin story for those people who are like just getting to know you for the first time?
2: Well, like you, I wear a lot of hats.
0: Yeah. Oh, yeah.
2: You're not good at radio here today. I see you on the Five and all those great things. I'm currently in Sarasota, Florida, coaching a girls' high school rowing team at the national championships. I was a lead singer for a punk rock band. I do a lot of work for Fox Nation. I don't know, an Irish Catholic kid from New York who just keeps trying all avenues. But,
0: I'm sorry, did you say Fox a punk rock band?
2: Punk rock band. I know with the tie and everything, it really doesn't play anymore, but I'm an older now punk rocker.
0: So, lead singer, guitar, drummer, give us, hey man, we need to know these things.
2: Lead singer for an Irish influenced punk rock band, now defunct, no longer around, but think the vein of Dropkick Murphys.
0: Nice.
2: Since you're from Boston. Love Kenny Casey and all those guys. They're good dudes despite being Red Sox fans.
0: So you're,
2: I
0: was going to say, you're a rowing dad. I'm a horse dad. My daughter jumps. I'm also a baseball dad and a swimming dad. And I have a small village of children, just to I'll say that quickly. What is that like? I mean, because that is. Can I ask you? Is rowing expensive? Because I don't want my.
2: It is. It's an expensive sport. I would say if they like it, you know, prepare for long hours and you know, like I played baseball and football first, and then we got moved to the Philadelphia area, and I learned about rowing real quick, and then did it at Syracuse University. But coaching it and getting to work with these amazing kids is a lot of fun. So, yeah, if they decide that they've got some height and they want to row boats, I would say get them involved.
0: All right, well, hey, we got about a minute left, so just, again, I'm going to plug it again. Rescue Nation, now available on Fox Nation. If you don't have it, get it. And I think the more that we can support our first responders, especially, I think, firefighters, they don't get enough recognition. I don't know if you would agree with that or not. All deserve EMTs, fire. I mean, firemen do a lot besides putting out fires.
1: I can tell you firsthand, Chrissy at one point had to call 911 for me, myself. I myself have that debt of gratitude to those that came to rescue me, transported me to the hospital, and here I am today, still living, to prove you need them.
0: And you are paying it forward in spades, sir. And thank you guys so much for joining us today. Again, Rescue Nation, check it out on Fox Nation. I appreciate the time today. Best of luck to both of you. I don't think you need it. And I'm pretty sure your bold prediction on the Knicks is probably going to happen. Hopefully in San Antonio, so the traffic's not so bad here in New York. But either way, thank you guys so much for joining me today. And you guys have a wonderful, wonderful week. And I don't need to wish you luck. I already did about 40 times. This is going to be a smash hit. And I definitely will be tuning in.
1: Thanks, Tyrus.
2: Thank you so much. And Sheldon, as always, great to see you, my friend.
1: Mike, you too, as always. Have fun down there in Sarasota.
0: All right,
2: we'll see you soon.
0: This has been Tyrus, guest hosting for the Brian Kilmeade Show, or as we're calling him, B-Mead. Brimead. That's right, Brimead. Hashtag Brimead. And again, Rescue Nation, check it out.
7: It's Brian Kilmeade.

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8: 1 year ago, Cardinal Robert Prevost was elected Pope Leo XIV as the first American to ever become the Bishop of Rome. In the first official biography of the Pope, author Elise Allen says Leo has a special message to American Catholics.
9: Building friendship, building community, remembering that in spite of our differences, we can be friends and we can treat each other as human beings. You know, I think that's his big message.
8: And it's a message that has been tested and making headlines in the last few weeks as the Pope and President Trump sparred over disagreements about the war in Iran. Allen was the first journalist to have a lengthy interview with Pope Leo after his election, and she says Leo has a quiet strength that may surprise people, but one that can take on the world leaders. He was well prepared to stand his ground even against the President of the United States.
9: I think Leo, you know, was not entirely surprised by that, but he also said very clearly he is not trying to attack anybody with what he says. He's trying to preach the gospel, and I think he sincerely means that.
8: For Fox on Faith, Lauren Green, Fox News.
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1: What it is. Tyrus, I'm back. And again, I got to talk about that Knicks game, or Spurs Knicks game. And I want to talk about sports media because they are pathetic. I mean, it's just they ordain guys who aren't ready. You know, they want Wembley to be, you know, he's already Wilt Chamberlain and he's Shaq and he's all these things. He's a 22-year-old kid, and he looked like in the fourth quarter of every game, with the exception of game three, like a deer in the headlights. And he's made some, I think Kenny Smith said it best, that he was shook or he was in shock. And we need to just let them play the games. Every game is a must win, and there'll be a bunch of people on different things that are so-called experts, and it'll tell me, like, if they don't win this and that and their career is over. It's not. It's a championship series. You got to let these guys play, and they're playing against the best athletes in the world, and we need to remember that. And although this series is not going his way, maybe he's not ready yet, and that's okay. He's a 22-year-old kid. He's 7'5", yes, but he's still not a grown man yet.
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12: Key news this hour from Town Hall. I'm Rich Thomason. You can't say he didn't warn them. President Trump says the U.S. will be launching more strikes on Iran tonight.
13: President Trump said, quote, at some point in the not-too-distant future, we will be taking Karg Island and other oil infrastructure points and assume control of their oil and gas markets, much like we have with Venezuela. The small island off the coast of Iran has the home to a major oil terminal that is considered the country's economic lifeline. Taking the island could choke off Iran's oil exports and provide a platform for the U.S. military to carry out attacks against the mainland. The U.S. could use the island as leverage to compel the Iranians to keep the strait open. Ernie Bennett, Washington.
12: And the president says Iran has the power to peacefully settle its differences with the U.S. by simply accepting an already negotiated agreement.
14: All they have to do is have to start signing a paper. It's fully negotiated. We have a fully negotiated, but they're tapping and tapping. And I said, all right, let's give them a couple of more days. They're tapping because it's a meaningful paper. They know when they sign that paper, it's meaningful.
12: The war has rekindled the fires of inflation. Producer prices climbed 6.5% last month on higher energy expenses, the largest yearly jump since November 2022. There have been flight disruptions, widespread power outages, mid-violent weather across parts of the Midwest. Storms moved into the Chicago area yesterday afternoon, bringing trees down and damaging some buildings. Forecasters warn of the possibility of more bad weather today. The Mid-Atlantic and the Northeast, meanwhile, are sweltering. High temperatures, humidity, and the possibility of dangerous thunderstorms over the next couple of days. Watching Wall Street, stocks have been trading higher so far this morning. The Dow is up about 202 points, while the S&P 500 index is currently a fraction of a point higher. More on these stories, townhall.com.
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12: A South Korean e-commerce giant is fined a record $410 million for a massive data breach.
10: 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Also known as Korea's Amazon.com, shoppers can order groceries, food deliveries, and even stream English Premier League games on the company's apps. Although the country is no stranger to user data leaks, the scale of the latest hack has shocked the public. More than 37 million people were exposed in a country of 51 million people. The regulators have found that the company also collected 11 million users' data from other websites without permission. The investigators have said they believe a former employee is responsible for the hack.
12: The BBC's Jay Kwan. It is not a reincarnation of the Troubles, but there is trouble afresh in Northern Ireland. A second night of violence over a stabbing in Belfast. A Sudanese man allegedly stabbed his victim, leaving him partially blind. Townhall.com. Republicans are getting
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2: 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It's Brian Kilmeade.
3: Stop the press. It's not Kilmeade. It's Tyrus filling in for the great Brian Kilmeade on the Brian Kilmeade Show. And, man, I just said his name a lot more than I usually like to. All right. I'm going to try this new thing. It's called Rapid Fire News Stories. And joining me now is a political influencer and commentator and host of Spot On with Link. That's right. Link Lauren is joining me today. How are you today?
4: I'm great. Great to be with you, Tyrus.
3: All right. So, okay, let's just get... So what I did was, because there's so much going on, and you seem to have a pulse on everything. So I'm just going to throw some... I'm going to roll a clip, and then we're going to talk about it. And then another clip, and we're going to talk about it. The first one that I want to do is... number one is Graham Plattner. Let's just... as I like to call him, the Fuhrer. Mm-hmm. Roll number one for us.
5: We even released as a campaign a video, which you're putting up on the screen right now, of me dancing at my brother's wedding to his wife, who is Jewish, and her fully extended Jewish family. And I would not have taken my shirt off in that context if I had known. And so any statement saying that I did know is again, totally false.
3: I didn't know I couldn't do that. Does that fly?
4: No, I don't think so. But what's so funny about Graham Plattner is he's just unmasking these Democrats as complete frauds. They're all about supporting women, uplifting women. You've got a guy who's racist with a Nazi tattoo, credibly accused of abusing women, and a self-proclaimed communist. And this is who just won the primary. So the Democrats can never tell us a single thing for the rest of time because they are propping up this guy and shilling for him every single day now.
3: And then, you know, it's funny because we say, you know, Democrats, but I feel like it's socialists that are living like a parasitical life off the Democratic Party. And they just kind of, go ahead.
4: No, I was going to say, I feel like the Democratic Party has been co-opted by this far-left progressive wing. Most Democrats you talk to behind the scenes, they're like, we don't believe in all this democratic socialism. We don't like Mamdani. We don't like Plattner. But nobody has the balls in the Democratic Party to just come out and say something. Like Chuck Schumer, he doesn't agree with all these new kids and this new guard, but he won't come out and say a darn thing because he's scared as well.
3: Yeah, he doesn't want to his job is more important than his service. And that's right. Sad. And now, but not all of them, because let's roll number eight. Fetterman on Hannity was absolutely hilarious, but I respect what he was saying.
6: Let me make a deal. You know, I'll tell P. Hustle, I'll wear a suit every day. If he releases all those texts and messages that he's had for the dozen women, you know, and you can prove America what you really, what's these conversation. You know, can P. Hustle prove how old these people are? Who was he really talking? You know, were they underage? You know, what were these conversations doing that? And why would you do that as a married guy?
3: Yeah, I you know what? I respect his hustle. I am also a fashion nightmare. So for him to willing to give up the hoodie, but he's making light of a very serious conversation.
4: Absolutely. I feel like John Fetterman, what's funny about him is he got treatment for his mental health. His mental health improved, and he was suddenly a lot less liberal. So I like my Democrats when they're willing to call out their own party. And I think it just goes to show maybe there's a reason we see these charts where people who have more mental health issues identify as far left and progressive. And then as you move to the right, they get a lot better. But shout out to John Fetterman. I'm happy to see him every day calling out his own party. But it's really not even left versus right. It's just common sense. Like, we shouldn't have a guy with a Nazi tattoo. And then don't tell us. Here's my thing. Don't play us for fools and say, I didn't even know what the tattoo was. That makes you sound like even more of an idiot. You're getting ink on your body. You don't even know what it is. The cover-up was as bad as the original instance.
3: Yeah, you know, here's the deal. For all my ink, I know everything I put on there.
4: But it is.
3: And it always has a meaning. And
4: right.
3: Here's the best part of that one, is after he said he didn't know what it was, like, was it a month later? He was like, I'll have you know, if you didn't know, I'm a historian. So, you're either the worst historian in the world or the worst liar in the world. And you picked, he didn't pick like a swastika where you can make an argument and be like, no, it's an old Buddhist thing. Or he picked.

0: quite possibly the worst tattoo you could possibly want to get for being in a Nazi. Like, right. That is like top tier VIP Nazi status, that particular tattoo. And again,
1: absolutely.
0: But I also, and I'm just, I don't think he's any different than the squad. I don't see any difference. The only difference where I'm seeing the outrage is because he's white. But if he was my skin tone and my ethnicity, would this even be a thing? And they're already trying to make it like it's not.
1: Well, what's interesting about Graham Plattner, I feel like the Democrats have such a shortage for alpha men. It's like a bunch of beta males. It's like Hakeem Jeffries, Cory Booker, Chuck Schumer, and then like James Tallarico looks like an understudy for Book of Mormon on Broadway. Like, they have nobody in the Democratic Party. So maybe they're just so happy Graham Plattner has like facial hair. He's a little rugged. He's a veteran, and he checks those boxes on paper, but he's an absolute disaster. But they don't seem to care. They're just pushing him through and turning a blind eye to everything.
0: Now, some of the people are saying that once he got, and he had a commanding victory, although he really didn't run against anyone, that what the Democratic Party was going to do was replace him. I think that's absolutely false. I don't think they're replacing him at all.
1: I don't know. I wouldn't put anything past them because, I mean, they threw Biden out with like 107 days left and chucked Kamala in and nobody voted for her. So they don't really care about elections in the Democratic Party. They don't care about your vote, the process, anything. They just care about pushing someone through and trying to get them to win. But it didn't work last time. So I guess we'll see what happens with this guy.
0: You know, and there is moments, I think, that we do need to focus on or at least give more spotlight on. I thought Dr. Alveda King on Capitol Hill I thought she made some great points. If we could roll what she said there and get your comments on it.
1: Mm-hmm.
0: 28.
2: SPLC is funding the far right and the far left with informants that they send in to report back. So the informants, to not blow their cover, are doing heinous things on the far right and the far left.
0: So she's calling everybody out, but informants for a charity organization? That doesn't pass the smell test.
1: Well, all of these charities and all these NGOs, I feel like they're just basically partisan hack organizations. I want to know more about, like, there's that guy Nick Shirley who uncovered all the fraud in Minnesota with the Somalians. I want to dig into way more of these charities, these nonprofits, these NGOs, because I call a flag on the play on all of it. I don't trust any of it. I think they're just funneling money to protesters. Like, half these protesters I see out the last few weeks, why aren't you guys at work? You guys all have the same signs, the same things. So I just don't trust any of it. It all seems like very fake to me.
0: Yeah, and the silver lining is this, is that you have to fund racism to find it.
1: Mm-hmm.
0: You know, you had Absolutely. To buy the hoods. And now it makes sense when the chants, I remember that night where they were, well, you will not replace me. It was very well organized. And with all due respect, without giving respect to the average skinhead white supremacist, organizing and orderly conduct and extreme intelligence is not their forte. Like, it's just, you look back on it now and you're like, how did we fall for this?
1: Well, it's interesting you brought up the racist element because I've probably been to almost all 50 states in the last year or two. I don't think most Americans are racist. I think
0: No.
1: hardly anybody's racist. People just want to pay their bills, go to work, have health care. 80% of the country, I feel like we can agree on a lot of things. But the left and the mainstream media, they have to just gin up this division all the time. I mean, when Kamala lost, they said it's because she's a black woman, she's a woman of color. I'm like, no, based on merit, she was just an abject failure and people rejected her.
0: I'll say
1: her.
0: She was a complete moron. Like, made, I'm just unburdened by what has been. Like, they wouldn't even put that on a bumper sticker.
1: It's like something you might get in a fortune cookie at, like, a bad restaurant. But it's like, Kamala Harris didn't even talk to the press the first 40 days of the campaign. She went down to the border for 9 minutes to do a photo shoot and, like, fancy jewelry and cute outfits. Nobody took her seriously, but the second she lost, it was about race. Racism, misogyny, even with this Carmelo Anthony thing that's going on, it's like there's right versus wrong. It's not always black versus white. Everything isn't always about race. People don't walk around like that all day long, but it's like the MSDNCs and all of the liberal media, that's just what they push and push and push. But I feel like most people now, they're smart to it. They're wise to it. They don't even buy into the game.
0: I think, unfortunately, it's more about clickbait. It's more like racism in this country has become like a reality TV show. You know, they want to see the dumpster fire because they don't see it at home. You know, and it's I'll take it a step further. It's not white America that's racist. And for some reason, someone my tone or darker can be as racist as one, and then when they're called on it, I can't be racist or I'm oppressed. You're not. This is America. You're not oppressed. Racist is not is all inclusive, and we need to start calling it out.
1: Well, it's like they just try to find labels to push onto everyone. Like if you say, I don't want men and women sports, I don't want kids shot up with hormones, I just want common sense, you're transphobic, you hate trans people, you're homophobic, you're this. I'm like, me? Really?
0: Yeah, I picked up that vibe right away. I was actually talking like, hey, I don't know if we should have this guy on. He might be homophobic. And we just don't play that.
1: I will say I'm very sick of Pride Month. We're a third of the month through. I'm like, I'm so sick of this. I feel like even in the LGBTQIAR2D2 community, whatever it's called now, they're looking for ways to play the victim card constantly. It's like, that's why I can't be a part of you guys anymore. It's like, we're oppressed. We're victims. No, you're not. You have all of your rights. You guys got to move on and find a new occupation and a new hobby. But there are just these protesters, like you said, out there just with nothing better to do.
0: You know, I'm going to be honest with you. I'm anti every month. I can't stand right. Black History Month. It's so segregated. Every month is People Month. We all did this mm-hmm. together. There wasn't one month where right. one group just stood out. You know, and it drives me absolutely crazy. And another thing, when it comes to like help, you know, all this is like we're oppressed and we're this and we have to help. And we always, which segues me to my next one, the homeless situation in sanctuary cities. It's absolutely appalling. I grew up in California. I won't bring my family to California anymore. And that breaks my heart. Can we roll number and we also see it in Seattle, New York, and the reason why I'm in Seattle is because Mayor Kate Wilson of Seattle, she thinks she's doing an amazing thing. Let's roll on 33.
3: Today is about more than a new shelter. It is about creating a place where people can come inside, find safety and stability, connect to services, and begin moving toward permanent housing. The goal here is not simply shelter. It's not simply a roof over someone's head. The goal is to help people successfully move from homelessness towards stability and housing. That's exactly what this site is designed to do.
0: Yeah, it's so not. It's because the World Cup's coming.
1: Right, absolutely. You're talking about in California or talking about in Seattle?
0: In Seattle. They opened up the tiny shelters. I don't know if you've seen the 50 the homeless shelters that is going to...
1: Right.
0: So they're moving the homeless from one area to another.
1: Well, what's interesting is this reminds me of Gavin Newsom. Remember Gavin Newsom only cleaned up San Francisco when President
0: yes.
1: Xi was coming? It's like when we have these world leaders come, we got to clean everything up. It's like you guys don't care about the homeless problem any other day of the week. You go to certain parts of Los Angeles, stores that were once great mom and pop stores, they're boarded up and closed. The people have left and moved to Florida and retired. They're not even going to deal with it anymore. And what's interesting is like all these celebrities, right, who came out for Karen Bass and pushed Karen Bass. Do they just can drive by all the homeless people in their Rolls Royces and their Bentleys? They live in gated communities. You guys are insulated from the actual problems going on here. And then Karen Bass's genius plan was to give homeless people new veneers and fake teeth. Like, this is just failed Democratic leadership across the board,
0: yeah.
1: whether it's Seattle, L.A., San Francisco, Chicago.
0: And, of course, all of these sanctuary states are also the fraud beacons. You know, and I think the two things go together. The Karen Bass thing with the teeth... That to me was I was like, are you on crack? Like,
1: right.
0: That's not how you solve the problem. Giving them new teeth to make look like their old teeth. The same thing with you could move them all to mansions. It's not that's right. not the issue. It's not housing the issue. There were people in California whose homes burned down. They didn't live underneath the freeway. They had friends, connections. They went places. They found places. That's. They're not homeless. They're addicts or they're mentally disturbed or people who need help. We need
1: Absolutely.
0: Mental facilities. We need rehab, not giving them new syringes and these little boxes that were like $1,600 a piece, which I guarantee you that's not what they cost. And you look inside of them, they had a little plant and a desk and a bed because there's nothing more than a drug addict needs in the morning is a desk and coat hangers. Like they're so out of touch, and it's embarrassingly sad.
1: I feel like all these Democratic mayors and governors, they really know how to waste money. Remember Gavin Newsom also in California giving the iPads to the inmates, so I guess
0: yeah.
1: they can surf pornography on the
0: yeah.
1: internet. And then Mamdani yesterday comes out, he's giving $15 million to gender-affirming care. I'm like, there are veterans sleeping on the street in New York City right now. Ben Stiller was just on camera walking by a guy slumped over. It's viral all over the internet today. But we're going to give millions and millions to gender-affirming care. We're going to buy these folks new teeth so what, the Mars rover can see their smile? Why don't you actually do something and put water in the fire hydrants and do your job? But I feel like we just need an IQ test. You know, President Trump always talks about this.
0: Yeah, no,
1: I feel like
0: hey,
1: we need an IQ
0: right,
1: test
0: yeah.
1: to run for office.
0: Or at least in a public interview, you know, where
1: right.
0: like you ask, like your feelings on, like, so we know exactly, but because they say, and now especially we see it a lot, where they'll tell you whatever they want to tell you to get in. And then when they get
1: right.
0: in, it's an absolute nightmare. And I think we need to take a page out of England's thing, where someone's not doing it, they just get voted out. Like, you get fired. It has to come from a different source, because Senate's not going to fire the Senate, and the House is not going to fire the, and of course it's divided, so it doesn't matter. We need to come
1: right.
0: up with some system, a panel of normal people.
1: Yeah, something like Big Brother, Survivor,
0: yes.
1: maybe
0: yes.
1: like, are you smarter than a fifth grader? Because if we had fifth graders come in and you told a fifth grader, hey, homeless people all over the street, we're going to get them new big teeth and taxpayers are going to foot the bill. The fifth graders would be like, why? That's terrible. I think we just need, are you smarter than a fifth grader for Karen Bass, Mamdani, and all of these folks.
0: Man, thank you so much. Yeah, because if my fifth grader said give them fake teeth, I would have grounded them. Thank you so much, man. This has been an absolute
1: you,
0: blast.
1: Thomas.
0: We have
1: thank
0: to
1: you,
0: do
1: man.
0: This again. I have to get you on my podcast sometime. Thank you so much for joining us today. This is Tyrus on the Brian Kilmeade Show.

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6: I'm Gianna Gelosi with your Fox True Crime Minute. New court filings in an Iowa murder case offer a glimpse of the prosecution's evidence in a fatal shooting that shook the real estate industry 15 years ago. 53-year-old Kristen Ramsey was arrested last month for first-degree murder in the April 2011 death of Ashley Auckland. Auckland was working an open house at a model townhouse when she was shot in the face and the chest at close range. Court documents say a woman who was in the neighboring townhome said she heard two loud noises a few seconds apart, then saw Ramsey by the model home's front door before she was seen by her car talking on her phone. The filings show that call was to an employee of the company that owned the development. At the time, Ramsey was a sales manager. After Ramsey drove off erratically, the witness went to the home and found Auckland unresponsive. Two search warrants were executed at Ramsey's home, including one carried out less than a month after the shooting. In both cases, the document says authorities found guns, illegal substances, and posters threatening violence. There's more on this story at foxnews.com or subscribe to the Fox True Crime Podcast. I'm Gianna Gelosi with your Fox True Crime Minute.
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9: 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And the people of America should look at a guy like myself that loves the game of baseball and being on the field and not being able to produce.
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1: What it is, it's Tyrus. And I just want to take a moment to talk a little bit about our president and what he's been dealing with, which I find the most egregious non-support for the American way. I compare him a lot to Teddy Roosevelt. Very similar in terms of their. He's a very progressive president. Although the word progressive has been bastardized by the extreme left, but Roosevelt had the same type of mentality. He himself also had an assassination attempt against him. He was actually shot giving a speech, but luckily back then, or luckily for him, his speeches were really long, and he had a really thick speech and written on paper in his pocket, and that's the only reason why that he was not assassinated. Yeah, the bullet, it stopped the bullet, it still cut him, and he continued, he actually finished his speech. And then you think about President Trump, what he's dealt with assassination attempts. He was literally shot in the ear, piece of his ear was shot off, and he stood up and he yelled, "Fight, fight, fight." This is why he's my president. This is why I think when we look back on this many, many years from now, when all this division, diversity, and propaganda is gone, that he will go down as one of the great presidents in our time. And it's been my pleasure to get to know him, to interview him. And the fact that he would even give someone like myself an interview is why he's a great president.
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8: From St. Louis, Missouri, stream it live only on Fox Nation. The main event sees who's going to be my guest now, and if I butcher this name, I am terribly sorry, but Hazmat Boris Chimavia, did I get it right? Chimavia? Close.
9: Yes, I love that.
8: You know what? Let's go with Boris. I love the nickname. All right, man, now you are an MMA superstar. Pound for pound, one of the best guys to ever do it. You're currently a number one contender in the UFC. You fought at welterweight. You fought at middleweight. You never ducked. You are a walking meme of ass kickery. I'll say that. Very excited to have you joining us today. Now you're going to RAF 10. And I love it when they're, versus, Dylan Danis. I don't think there's been an athlete that has entered Real American Freestyle with more anticipation and excitement than yourself. That is a tremendous honor. And at the same time, are you feeling the pressure a little bit?
9: No, not so much. But I like the sport. You know, I've been wrestling before. Almost all my life I've been wrestling. So I'm getting comfortable. Just needs to be on the mats.
8: Yeah, you know what? Because to say you're comfortable, you have a wrestling pedigree, sir. And that's in the UFC, you dominate with that style. A lot of times people like to push the jiu-jitsu side of things. But I feel like if you have a ground game intense and explosive as yours, I think that mitigates a lot of that jiu-jitsu style. Now, you're going into the mat, and obviously striking is not something that we're going to be seeing. But for a pure wrestler like yourself, you had to adapt to striking. So this, I think you have even more advantage if it's just wrestling.
9: Yeah, for sure. For sure. Bad for my opponents right now.
8: Yes, but the nice thing
9: they
8: is...
9: They don't have a choice, only what wrestle with me, you know?
8: Yeah, you know what? I've heard that. I've heard that that's the last thing a lot of people do. They use words like manhandle across weight classes. You train with guys larger than yourselves, the same results, smaller. Was wrestling something as was it your passion from your childhood, or was it something that you... Because sometimes, like I know a lot of boxers... they're growing up in rough neighborhoods or poverty, or they're bullied and they kind of find a gym and they find themselves. Was wrestling in your family, or was it something that you just saw one day and say, hey, I want to do this?
9: No, it's my country that traditional sports. All the kids going to the wrestling. If the boy don't go to the wrestling, we bully them like you're a little girl, like this kind of stuff. You know, like she should go there. So just to show up and to show the guys you are the man as well.
8: So wrestling is basically the culture.
9: Yeah, it is. It is my country.
8: And growing up where everyone wrestles, to become the best, you were tested from the time you first started. So by the time you were ready to face the world, you had already conquered an entire culture. That's very impressive. That has to give you a tremendous amount of confidence.
9: Yeah, for sure. Because you met so many guys, 1,000 people, like before wrestling. So, before I get here, I wrestled so many times. I don't know how many times I wrestled before.
8: I think you could probably wrestle blindfolded. And maybe that's a pay-per-view at some point.
9: Yeah.
8: So... let me ask you this: when you're not wrestling, what are your hobbies? Like when you're not on the mat, and when you're not training, and you're not dieting, do you have a favorite cheat food you like to have? Or I'm a movies guy; I like to watch a lot of movies and stuff. When I wasn't professional wrestling, a lot different. Are there certain things you like to do during camp?
9: Food, kind of food. I don't matter what kind of food. Anything gets to the table, I eat. I not have something special there. If I'm not sick, I'm always has to be in the gym. I like to be there. I love my job being there. Sweat a lot, work hard, you know. So because I grow up on that, since I've been 5 years old kid, you know, I've been in the gym. Sometimes we play the computer games with my friends, but it's not like crazy big time that I'm making on that. But most of the time, my hobby is in the gym.
8: So it's 24/7, live, eat, sleep, repeat.
9: Yeah, that's true.
8: Now, obviously, you're the favorite going in this fight. I'm assuming your prediction. How long this? Do you think this is going to last long?
9: I don't think so. That guy not my level. Just came here to have fun, take the money, go back faster.
8: And then go right back to the gym, because you are the number one ranked UFC middleweight. And I'm assuming the title shot is looming around the corner.
9: I was just waiting for the guy to accept the fight, so I'm ready for tomorrow as well. So I'm writing to Hunter and Dana, like, give me a fight next day.
8: You know,
9: the guy's running away.
8: You know, and that has been a problem in your career, where guys, they love to talk about it. They love to get on social media saying what they do. But getting in the ring, it seems like that has to be frustrating. Because when you're a champ, you fight everyone. You don't duck anyone. It's got to be frustrating, because wouldn't you want to prove you're the best man to go against the best man?
9: Yeah, but like if you feel you're the best, you don't care who you're fighting with, you know. So if you feel you're the best, accept anyone, you know.
8: Yeah, because the worst thing that happened is you lose, and then you go back to the gym, you figure it out, and you get it back. Now,
9: yeah.
8: Is there, because you fought at middleweight, you're a champion, number one contender, you fought at welterweight, would you consider keep moving up? Because obviously, once you get him on the ground, I think the more weight or a little bit more height is a detriment. Do you think about moving up to be where you're looking at being like a 3-weight class champion or possibly 4-weight class? I mean, going in the history books?
9: Yeah, because I'm here for a long time. I'm not will be finishing so quickly. I need to be here for this. You hear me?
8: Oh, yeah, I hear you. You don't have to say much. We all catch the drift. You know what I'm saying? You're a man of few words, but the words matter. And to be honest with you, it's refreshing. I have to listen to a lot of people.
9: Just want to take my belt back in this weight class and keep going, whatever they say. You know, like when UFC calls me, like I want to go up like before as well, but they called me for the fight with Sean. I said, no, why not?
8: I think that a lot of guys in that situation, making weight can be tremendously tough, and the fact that you never ducked anyone is unbelievable, and I think that rematch should happen as soon as possible. And then after you conquer that hill, you'll be looking to move up for more titles, and I think that's a great plan, and obviously your team, that's the plan, and then obviously there'll be championship aspirations with the Real American Freestyle, so there is a potential where you'll be holding titles in two different divisions in two different companies. I mean, that is that's a Hall of Fame career right there, although you already pretty much have locked it in, so I wish you the best of luck. Dylan, good luck, bro.
9: That's not gonna help, brother.
8: Yeah, no. There's two things that don't help. Once you walk on that mat, or you walk in that ring, or you on the field, luck and hope are out the door, because it comes down to skill, ferocity, and technique, sir. And you dominate in all those phases.
9: Yeah, it's too late for the luck, brother.
8: Yeah, your luck has ran out when you signed the deal.
9: Yeah.
8: All right, man. Thanks so much for joining us today. Again, Real American Freestyle returns this Saturday, 8 p.m. Eastern, live. This will probably be one of the biggest streaming events in a long time, and definitely will be a record event. I'm predicting it now for RAF, and I think it's amazing that they're giving. This needs to happen. We need to have freestyle wrestling and the professional ranks. I think we're going to see a lot of superstar athletes. It's a great place for Olympians. It's a great place for fighters like yourself to continue to hone their craft, to give opportunities and hope to a lot of young men who are just like yourself that started out, they're 5 years old and like, hey, there's the UFC, there's this, and there's also American freestyle wrestling, which I think, it's a great sport, and I'm glad to see that it has taken on and even now with someone like yourself, a rock star in the MMA world, you're giving it respect, you're giving it viability, and you'll be able to hold up against any of the other sports around the world. So I'm sure the RAF is ecstatic that you're doing this. And again, I'm not going to wish you luck. I'm just going to say enjoy doing what you do best.
9: Yeah, 100%. Thank you.
8: Thank you, man. Have a good one.
9: Thank you, too, brother.
8: Man, a few words. But you know what? When you're that good, you don't have to say a whole lot. I think his ears said it all. Those are what we call in wrestling cauliflower ears. And those don't go away. They actually get smaller. Like my ears from wearing a football helmet and wrestling in the WWE and NWA and TNA and over in Japan and stuff, mine look like guinea pig ears. So, you know, but it's not, you don't do it to be pretty. And again, if you guys don't have anything to do or you do need to postpone, you need to check this out. Real American Freestyle returns this Saturday at 8 p.m. Eastern. Live. We're live, pal, from St. Louis, Missouri. Stream it only on Fox Nation. And it's going to be an amazing, amazing main event. Dylan Daniels, Dennis, I'm sorry, he'll have his work cut out for him, but he is no slouch either. So make sure you check out the card, and have a great weekend. So again, this is Tyrus filling in for the great Brian Kilmeade on the Brian Kilmeade Show.
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7: With 6 months until voters pick their congressional representative, we've been tracking the national mood. And our Fox News poll finds a close race for the House. A year ago, Democrats were favored by 7 percentage points. Now, it's a 5-point edge within the margin of sampling error. If the election were today, 52% of voters say they'd back the Democratic candidate in their district, 47% the Republican. That difference comes from greater enthusiasm on the left. By an 8-point margin, more Democrats than Republicans say they feel extremely motivated to vote this year. It's important to remember, while a lead on the generic House ballot question reflects a national preference, House seats are decided district by district. So a party's advantage in the polls doesn't directly translate into winning seats, especially these days with so few competitive districts. I'm Dana Blanton. That's your Poll Parade.
8: 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Thank you for joining me for the 52-episode podcast series, The Life of Jesus.
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1: No, I love it, but the numbers look great. You know what I really love? I love the inflation. You know why? Because as soon as this war is over, you know, I can say it now, something you didn't know. Do you know we've been taking out millions of barrels of oil? Nobody knows it. You know who doesn't know about it? Iran, until right now. We took out the other night 22 ships, late at night with no lights.
2: Now, the reason why I'm bringing this up is, again, the president made a very powerful statement. And in typical fake news, biased propaganda media, all they're going to take from what that message was the inflation thing. They're all, he loves inflation, he loves inflation. And there's going to be panels with 17 experts crying about he loves inflation, he loves inflation, even though the fact that inflation now, I think, what is it, like 3%, and don't quote me on that, that's why they don't have me on Fox Business. And before that, I think it was like almost up to 21 under the Biden administration. So, again, and this was while he's doing, trying to keep a nuclear war from happening at the hands of Iran. So, again, the media is just... Never, facts don't mean anything to the media. They'll spin anything, and that could not be more ridiculously apparent than what we saw on Capitol Hill. Can we roll number 25, please?
3: Do you think that somebody who has a Nazi tattoo on their chest should serve in the United States Senate?
4: I wouldn't vote for that person.
3: I certainly wouldn't either. Do you think that this should disqualify him politically from serving in the Senate?
4: Again, I'm not sure where the line of questions is going. The SPLC, if you're asking me, I'm sorry.
3: Go ahead.
4: If you're asking me if the SPLC opposes Nazis and Nazi symbols, the answer is yes.
2: So I guess my question is, why fund them? This is why I would love just one time to be able to ask questions. A follow-up question. Why then, if that's your stance, Would you fund Charleston? Would you fund new hoods for the Klan? Would you fund woods for burning crosses? And the idea that they're trying to say they were informants, you're not the FBI or the CIA. You're not law enforcement. You're a charity. And what you were doing, you don't have to be an ophthalmologist or a rocket surgeon to realize you created a problem to get funding to solve it. And this is where it has graduated. It used to be, we used to call it fear-mongering, and I remember as a kid, a Republican or Democrat said, if you don't vote for me, the terrorists are going to come in, and they're going to wipe out this country, and they try to scare people in Kansas to worry about terrorists coming from overseas. But they didn't go out and bring terrorists in and fund them to get here to do terrorism. It was a shady talking point or a cheap campaign trick to get votes. Now they're basically trying to make live action movies at the expense of the American people. You couldn't find actual white racists to go commit heinous crimes and stuff. So you went out and you paid informants, agitators. They went in, and in one story they got romantically involved. You don't get romantically involved with someone unless I'm going into the Klan, or I'm going into the white nationalist, or whatever the title that they're giving him, and I couldn't help but fall in love with someone who has what? My common interests, common goals. So what they basically were doing, they were paying and financing hate so they could get donors to send them money. Look, there's a fire here. I need you guys to buy me new fire trucks. But what they're not telling donors is we supplied the arsonists with the gasoline and the ability to set the fire. And that, to me, is the absolute horror of what these charity organizations are. I think we need to look at every NGO, every charity that claims to be helping people that gets federally funded money, because I think the fraud that has been exposed by, it's crazy. Nick Shirley and I think his dad and an iPhone have found more fraud than all these elected senators and House members combined. I think there is a cleansing happening in America, and we all need to open up our eyes and realize that we have been taken for fools, because if you travel around this country, you don't see overt racism. You have to look for it. And unfortunately, in some cases, they pay for it. You are a professional agitator. How they look themselves in the mirror, how they cash that check to go in, I need to create racist white men because we can't find any. That is the silver lining in a very ugly chapter of our American history. And I hope we clean it up soon. This is Tyrus filling in for Brian Kilmeade on The Brian Kilmeade Show.

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7: President Trump, in a post on Truth Social, he wrote, "At some point in the not-too-distant future, we will be taking Karg Island and other oil infrastructure points and assume total control of their oil and gas markets, much like we have with Venezuela." President Trump said the small island off the coast of Iran is home to a major oil terminal considered to be the country's economic lifeline. Defense Secretary Pete Hegseth says the U.S. has options in a possible military operation in Cuba.
8: I'm not speaking to any specific intelligence. I'm just acknowledging the fact that there's a lot of pressure on the regime in Cuba right now, and rightfully so. They have big decisions that they should make, and sometimes leaders make the wrong decision when there's pressure on them. And we would encourage them not to go in that direction, which only creates the kind of threat the United States may have to deal with.
7: Federal prosecutors on Wednesday announced criminal charges against former Cuban President Raul Castro in the 1996 downing of civilian planes. Damaging storms sweeping through the Midwest, disrupting flights at Chicago airports, knocking out power to hundreds of thousands of people.
9: We do have a slight risk in the excessive rainfall outlook. It's fairly broad and it does encompass some pretty significant population centers, including areas like Des Moines, Iowa, Quad City, Chicago, Milwaukee, Rockford, Illinois, and then Madison, Wisconsin, and then extending all the way up into even like Green Bay.
7: That is forecaster Scott Klebauer with the National Weather Service. After years of preparation, a supersized World Cup has finally arrived. It's already the world's biggest sporting event, but this year's tournament is taking it to new heights. Hosted by three countries, U.S., Canada, and Mexico, this year's tournament was expanded to 48 teams that will play in 16 different stadiums in those three countries in a record 104 matches, stretching over a 39-day span. It all gets underway later today. More from townhall.com.
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11: Inflation at the wholesale level, before it reaches consumers, surged last month. Producer prices rose 6.5% from a year ago. Higher energy costs played a big role in the increase. It was the largest yearly jump in more than 3.5 years. Wall Street opened higher this morning following another sell-off of artificial intelligence stocks, dragged U.S. markets sharply lower. Micron Technology rose 3% overnight following yesterday's loss of 4.7%. U.S. benchmark crude oil was down 82 cents to $89.21 per barrel. Brent crude fell 90 cents to $92.20 per barrel. A bevy of chip-related stocks, including Intel, Teradyne, Lam Research, and Applied Materials, all jumped about 4% in off-hours trading. For the Wall Street Business Report, I'm Rich Thomason.
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Money Matters. I'm Wes Pruitt, in with Brent Garrett today, talking about all things financial for the next hour. If you have a question or comment, we invite you to call in 281-558-5738, 281-558-KSEV. Stocks today broadly higher, coming off of a couple of down days. But Dow Jones up 337 points, back up

0: And a lot of it is the supply demand. When prices increase due to supply dropping, a lot of times demand follows, and you have the demand destruction that keeps prices in check. And a sharp fall in crude imports in China is a re one of the reasons why things haven't gotten too out of hand. The Chinese keep custom data on how much crude they import, and that is when May was about 8 million barrels a day.
1: Okay.
0: And in recent years, they've been importing about 11 million barrels a day.
1: Okay.
0: So about 3 million barrels a
1: Less.
0: day that they have been importing, and that, like, you think, oh, how much is that? Well, that's roughly equal to the combined daily consumption of Italy and France.
1: Okay.
0: So pretty
1: The
0: significant.
1: difference,
0: That's the that yes,
1: that
0: just that
1: three billion,
0: 3
1: yeah.
0: million barrels. Which Italy and France, two developed economies that use a lot of oil. So Chinese people are driving fewer gasoline-powered cars in general. They're taking trains instead of planes, which the trains are electric. Even the cars, we'll get to that. A lot of them are electric. And they're dialing back operations at plants that turn crude oil into feedstock for other materials like plastics.
1: Okay.
0: They've also drawn down some of their reserves, and they spent like the last couple of years really importing cheaper Russian and Iranian crude oil that had sanctions on them. The rest of the world, China just bought it cheap and filled up their reserves. Electric-powered high-speed rails and high-speed rail and electric vehicles have partly stepped into the role of short-haul flights and gasoline cars. And their electricity largely comes from coal and renewable energy anyways. So during a recent holiday around May Day, air passenger traffic was down about 6% compared to last year. But the rail traffic was up about 5%. So
1: Okay.
0: people are choosing to do a different option. EV charging volume on highways was up 50% during the holiday period, up about a third from the year earlier, from last year, the same time period. And their transportation sector is just now a lot more diversified than it was during previous oil shocks. And a lot of the oil that they do import doesn't end up going into gasoline tanks, but it's used to make things like ethylene, which are used to make everyday plastic,
1: Plastic.
0: packaging, industrial goods, those type of things. So the demand in recent years for gasoline and diesel there has actually been falling, but their demand for crude oil has been growing because they've been adding all this petrochemical manufacturing capacity. So they're now starting to cut their capacity on producing some of those feedstocks. Whenever I say feedstocks, I feel like it's like we're talking about like feeding cows,
1: Yeah, that's what it sounds
0: but
1: like.
0: it's like chemical feedstocks. So their run rates on the refineries dropped about 10%, so they're making less. This is all relatively short term. It's only been going on for 3.5 months
1: Months.
0: now, so to be determined how long they continue to do this. If they do have to stop production on a lot of this stuff or cut down production, that's going to lead to higher prices, which then could hurt their economy.
1: Yeah.
0: But so far they've been able to. That's where the demand destruction has come from, of a good bit of it, and they've been able
1: So
0: to keep on doing fine.
1: We can thank China for not things not
0: for
1: getting
0: the
1: more out
0: prices
1: of
0: at the pump.
1: hand than they already have. We talked about this yesterday. Gas prices are actually down a little bit in the last couple of weeks, but so this is awkward because this is my favorite thing. And I know a lot of the listeners don't love this, but it is
0: Nobody
1: soccer.
0: knows where you're going.
1: It is soccer time, football
0: World
1: time
0: Cup.
1: for the real proper people out there. World Cup is starting today. And people roll in their eyes. I know it's a boring game. It's for communists. That's like the typical thing I get. Yeah, it's fine. There will be roughly 5.5 billion people that watch part of the World Cup. There's only eight. I mean,
0: Seven
1: I
0: or
1: don't even
0: something like
1: know
0: that.
1: how 5.5 billion people have access to a TV, but they do, and they'll watch some of this. I was actually thinking about it. It's so everybody, it's in the U.S. a lot of people don't really understand.

0: understand how it works, including my parents. They said the World Cup's going to be at Dallas.
1: And like, it's like the one game.
0: Yeah, it's like, no, it's not. I've actually had a couple comments like that, like it's one event that happens one day at one place. It'll be over the next, it'll be over the next probably 6 weeks, and it'll be in Houston, all of this.
1: Yep.
0: Soccer's now third most popular sport in the U.S. It's gaining a little bit of traction. It's jumped ahead of baseball by just a little bit.
1: So 1 in 10 Americans name soccer as their favorite sport. About, so 10% do.
0: Yep.
1: 9% name baseball.
0: Yeah. There you go.
1: Everybody else, basically everybody else, is football and basketball.
0: Yes. Yeah. So with this World Cup, and it's run by FIFA. FIFA historically not known for a super high integrity organization.
1: Yes.
0: A couple of documentaries you can go watch on that. But if you watch any or all of it, I'll watch all of it. I already told
1: my
0: wife.
1: You're not going to watch every single
0: thing. I said cancel summer plans. I don't know what the kids want to do. I'm not available. I'll be watching. But it's not true. So if you watch any of it, you'll probably hear about the ticketing. And we've talked about it a little bit. The ticketing has been kind of an issue. So let's let's walk through. Opaque's a great word, and we'll actually maybe start there. So since the World Cup was awarded to the U.S., and there's also a couple games in Mexico and Canada, three host countries, back in 2018, fans have been interested in tickets. I'll out ourselves. We were interested in going and tried to sign up for this lottery thing, and it was kind of confusing and didn't load and all this stuff. Up until September of last year, FIFA did not release any information about how the ticketing process would work. So there's all this pent-up demand, and nobody knows how to do it. For previous World Cups, FIFA had announced details a lot further in advance. So if you go back to Russia 2018, where the World Cup was, 2 years before that, they held a news conference and revealed ticket prices, which were fixed, outlined on a chart. It was all very clear. This, opaque's a great word. It has not been clear on how to get tickets, when they were going to become available, all that. Then you get to this little crypto-type scam thing doing, where FIFA was then selling digital tokens. They're called like a right-to-buy token via a crypto partner, Modex. FIFA sold tens of thousands of tokens for a couple $100 a piece, and each one promised the buyer an ability to purchase one or two World Cup tickets at a to-be-determined later date for a to-be-determined full price. And so those, you'd buy this right to buy a ticket, but it didn't include the cost of the ticket. That's not uncommon.
1: You buy a call.
0: You're buying a call.
1: Bring
0: it back to finance talk. It's not uncommon in some places to do this. Like if you want to get season tickets,
1: right,
0: you've got to buy the right to buy.
1: It's not unlike a seat license.
0: Yes. Yeah. Yep. But once fans realized how much they'd have to pay for the actual tickets, then they felt ripped off because a lot of people were thinking they were going to be a lot less, so they got this right to buy token, and then the tickets were insanely priced, and they're like, well, I can't even afford it. So that also led to some of this. And then there was a lot of glitches, errors, like when the sales process finally did begin in October, fans faced very long digital queues waiting for tickets. A lot of people got error messages that cost them a shot at getting it. Okay, so then we finally get to ticket prices. They're the highest ticket prices ever. The initial prices from FIFA were by far the highest in World Cup history. Every ticket for every match in every category was more expensive than any equivalent ticket going back forever.
1: Yeah.
0: 2022, 2018, 2014, so on. And they really consistently defended the high prices, but the fans, especially given everything going on, cost of living, all of that stuff, they blasted the pricing as unacceptable. And specifically, a lot of the European fans who are used to In America, we're used to kind of this
1: capitalism.
0: Hey, it's like, capitalism.
1: It costs what it costs.
0: Yeah, yeah, it's just going to be only celebrities in the front row because that's who can afford it.
1: The common man doesn't. If they can't afford it, they can't afford it.
0: Probably a little more socialism-ish in Europe of like, hey, everybody wants to come support the team. Let's just make them $50 tickets.
1: A football club over there raises their season ticket prices. There's like protests.
0: It's front page news. Yes. Okay, so then you enter dynamic pricing. So for the first time ever, FIFA used what it called variable pricing, where the prices fluctuate based on real or perceived demand. We are relatively used to this. It's starting to happen more and more. But between October and April, FIFA hiked prices for 95 of the 104 games. The average increase was 35%. By the end, a ticket to the final costs $11,000, up from $6,500 in October. And in every category for every match, the April prices were more than twice as expensive as the equivalent tickets in the Qatar World Cup in 2022. Okay, so now people are getting frustrated. Then there's this resale madness. So part of FIFA's justification was that for the higher prices was, well, if it could not control this relatively unregulated American resale market, they're going to lose out on some of the profits if they sell them for cheaper and they just get sold for more. And so they instead leaned into the resale market and launched their own resale platform with no price caps and charged both the buyer and the seller 15% on every sale. Okay, so now they're really not looking good. Highest tickets of all times. Now they're taking 15% commissions on resales. And finally, if you look at sellouts. So the World Cup is a traditionally very sold out event. People from all over the world travel and go to this. And so FIFA, they defended their prices that, hey, if people are willing to buy them, then that's what it is. And they said that they received 508 million applications for tickets in its lottery phase. Then a month later, the president of FIFA, Infantino, said that every match was sold out. Well, they quickly walked that back, and Infantino later acknowledged that tickets were being held back. So they
1: basically artificially created a lack of supply.
0: Yes. So they sold around
1: higher ticket prices justified, and now they're sitting here with all these extra tickets.
0: Yes. They sold 5 million, but there was 6.7 million that were expected to be available, so they held back like 1.7 million of tickets. And yes, that can create this illusion of scarcity, higher demand, higher prices, but if they had just dumped all the tickets out, then they probably would be all sold out, but they didn't do that. Now, financially for FIFA, is this plan going to backfire? Probably not. Maybe reputationally, but not financially. They're projected to generate about $11 billion in overall revenue from the 2026 World Cup, with $3 billion of that being from ticket sales. For context, the 2022 World Cup, instead of $11 billion in overall revenue, it was $7.5 billion. And instead of $3 billion from ticket sales, it was like $930 million. Mm. Now, we saw a couple of stories this week. Some different states are launching investigations into the ticketing process and everything that FIFA did. But been a little bit of a scandal.
1: So first,
0: usually what I would say is there's a lot of scandal leading up to the World Cup. We saw this in Qatar, like all the human rights issues and everything. But once the soccer starts, it kind of goes out the window.
1: So the first game here in Houston is Saturday, Germany versus Curacao. I'm looking at SeatGeek right now, the cheapest ticket is $581 for times two, for two together.
0: I was disappointed because I was like looking forward to taking the boys. This is a very big event, and it's like I'm not taking a 4-year-old down there for a couple grand. But
1: for not big matches, I think there's a cheaper matchup. Saudi Arabia plays Cape Verde, and you can get in right now one ticket for $158.
0: Okay,
1: so That would be cheaper.
0: There's some options.
1: Not, probably not a very exciting matchup.
0: Now that we've lost all of our listeners, I'm so sorry. It's like it's something that I love, and it's interesting. And honestly, I don't feel that bad because the majority of the world is going to watch.
1: Yeah. If you want to join us, 281-558-5738, 281-558-KSEV. Let's take a break. We'll be right back here in a minute on The Voice of Texas.
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0: Wes Pruitt, New England Garrett. 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If you've shopped online, you're used to seeing prices change. Sometimes, like, you go to look at a different website, you come back, and it's changed. And, you know, sometimes that's just because of, like, the nature of how many people are looking at something. It's not necessarily like you. It's more...
1: Yeah, you're one of a lot of people. You're one of a lot of people. All looking at it right now.
0: Right, right. Yep. But what if when you looked at a price and then you came back, or what if you looked at it for the first time and it was different based on what the data the retailer has about you thinks you will pay for it?
1: Ooh.
0: Including Ooh. Maybe who you are demographically, where you live, where you usually browse online, what you like to shop, where you like to buy things from online. You know, businesses have long tracked customers' search behavior and buying history and use that information along with, you know, if they know, like, your general location, to offer promotions and discounts to motivate purchases. Dynamic pricing, where the same fare or price shifts for everyone based on supply and demand, has become pretty common, okay? That's dynamic pricing.
1: Yeah.
0: But personalized, in like airlines and like ride sharing is a big one, right? If it's
1: peak hours or popular time.
0: Yeah, if it's 1 a.m. on a Sunday morning in a area where there's a lot of bars, it's going to be higher than a Tuesday morning at 10:30 a.m.
1: Right.
0: Right. And same thing with airfares, too. Like, there's, you can go look at the statistics of, like, the best time to buy an airline.
1: Yep.
0: Or it's, like, what, Tuesday night or something like that.
1: Yep. I actually think it is a Tuesday.
0: Yeah.
1: Sounds familiar.
0: Probably talked about that multiple times throughout the years. But what researchers are and regulators are concerned about now is the possibility that online retailers could use your personal data to actually set a higher base price for you as the individual consumer without you knowing about it, because maybe you're buying something that it thinks you urgently need, or if it knows that you could have higher disposable income based on maybe where you live or your purchasing history.
1: I don't like this.
0: Yeah.
1: I would not like me and you buying something at the same time and paying a different price.
0: Right. So yeah. Driving the concern is that companies just have access now to a much more detailed profile of their customers, because there's information from everywhere, and these pricing algorithms make it easy to adjust prices for individuals based on that data. Now, companies say they're not doing it, and lawmakers and regulators are taking steps to limit the temptation to do it, but some researchers believe that it's really only a matter of time before these online retailers start setting prices based on their profile of you as an individual. And it's difficult to find more than isolated cases currently, but many researchers believe that these personalized pricing will become more common as the technology to make it possible improves. Companies know a lot of times your browsing history, your location, your type of device you're on. They know your purchasing patterns. They know how long your cursor hovers over a particular product, right? They know how you scroll on that page. And software that automates price setting can help these retailers turn that data into tailored pricing. So back in early 2025, the FTC, Federal Trade Commission, released initial findings on an investigation into personalized pricing, and it determined that companies were selling the tools for this, but they couldn't conclude that it was actually being used.
1: Okay.
0: The Consumer Reports did a study last year where they went to an online retailer and they had 400 shoppers log in simultaneously and buy the exact same groceries from the same stores. And they found that about 3/4 of the products showed different prices to different shoppers. And some items varied by as much as 23%. Well, the company that did it said, hey, these price variations weren't based on the data, the people. It was, we were doing randomized experiments based on, like, I guess people's locations, I don't know. and they have since ended the experiment. Who knows if that was
1: 23% difference?
0: Yeah. Yeah.
1: Yeah, I mean, that's a lot.
0: Now, like, okay, if you live in New York, if your IP address is in New York City versus your IP address in Rogers, Arkansas, and you both add a banana, like, maybe there is a 23% difference, right?
1: Yeah.
0: Like, some of that can be explained by just knowing your location.
1: Yeah.
0: And not necessarily you as an individual, your location.
1: Right.
0: But some regulators worry that these retailers could use consumers' personal information to jack up prices for even basic goods, like groceries. There's also concern that even if companies don't intentionally price based on characteristics that they're not allowed to, like race or ethnicity or age or disability, these algorithms could just produce the same result, because if they're pricing by zip code, for instance, that often does correlate with race or ethnicity.
1: Right.
0: Yeah. And, you know, then there's all these increased privacy and cybersecurity concerns when businesses share a lot of customer data with various sources and platforms and different companies. One of the biggest fears is that a company could just take advantage of an urgent need and charge them more. You know, if you use a rideshare service to take your kid to school every morning, and the company knows your routine and that you have to be somewhere at 8:30 every morning, it could just charge you 10% more.
1: Yeah.
0: Right?
1: And they know they got you.
0: They know they got you.
1: Yep.
0: Which, that's different than everybody paying more at 1 a.m. after the bars close. Right. Because that's applying to everybody, not just you.
1: Yeah.
0: So the concern is that if it knows about your behavior, it essentially price gouges you. Most states have these price gouging laws because they've decided there's some limits on how much companies can exploit, for lack of a better word, desperate circumstances. You know, and personalized pricing raises a similar question, but even just for everyday shopping. The National Retail Federation said it really doesn't have evidence of any members doing this, and it actually sees it as counter to the basic business model of the industry. You want to build a customer's trust, and if you're a consumer and you're looking at two competing products and you happen to notice that one's more expensive versus the other one on all these other websites, that's a little sketchy. And now you're not going to trust
1: the brand,
0: that brand anymore. So there's been bills introduced in more than half of U.S. states to address a variety of different pricing practices that could be construed as personalized pricing. Maryland became the first state to ban food retailers and delivery services from using personal data to set higher prices. But, as a consumer, if you're worried about this, what can you do? Well, first, you can just compare prices across devices or browsers before committing to something, right? The differences may be small, but it doesn't take that long to check. You could also use like the incognito or private browsing mode on wherever you're searching for this, because it makes it harder for these websites to track your previous activity. They still do have ways, other mechanisms of tracking other than like the cookies that they block. But here's something to know about doing that. If you hide your digital footprint, it could actually be costing you. Because just like with personal pricing, if they're raising the prices, they can also offer you discounts based on your browsing history and your purchase history. So, if the retailer's algorithm detects that you've been browsing a product for multiple times without buying it, they may actually give you a discount because they want to close the deal. Right, right. Yep. So, if it knows that you're a price-sensitive shopper who's comparing across sites, they want to get your business versus the other competitor.
1: Sure.
0: And they may offer you a better deal to close the sale. And if you're hiding your identity, you may never see that offer. So I think it's probably just wise to be prudent and, just in general, especially if you're buying expensive things, price shop.
1: Yeah. I think I'm guilty of not doing that a ton, but if I'm buying something expensive, I definitely do.
0: Right.
1: Yeah, but the everyday stuff.
0: But even
1: stuff,
0: if you get groceries are a good example. Who actually takes the time to price out? If you're spending $200 at the grocery store for a week.
1: Yeah.
0: Like, what if you... Yeah, Brent's laughing.
1: I wish.
0: Yeah, he wishes. Like, you're not looking at, okay, what if I go to HEB? What if I go to Kroger? What if I go to Walmart? And I guarantee you, there could be a 10% or more difference in buying the exact same products
1: yeah.
0: at those different retailers.
1: Yeah. Which over the span of
0: which adds
1: years
0: up.
1: Adds
0: yeah.
1: up.
0: Yeah. Yeah.
1: Yeah, that... I wish I could spend $200 at the grocery store in a week.
0: that's Brent's egg budget.
1: HEB is my second mortgage. Okay, have you ever heard of micro shifting? I mean, I haven't heard of this term. I came across it.
0: Let me see if I can think of what it would be. So micro shifting, you're doing lots of little shifts of work.
1: That's it.
0: Okay.
1: So, micro shifting would be, it's talking about
0: like
1: how
0: focusing
1: people
0: on your job.
1: Work.
0: Yeah.
1: Yes. So, you'd have, and this is mostly probably people who work remote, but hey, I can really focus beginning of the day from 8 to 10. I'm yep. locked in, I'm good to go. And then, 10, I start to lose a little focus. I do some more personal things. So, I just clock out from 10 to. Two, and then you log back in. You're still getting the same hours of work in, but you're doing it in shorter chunks of time.
0: You're focusing on being focused on a specific task for a certain period of time.
1: Yes.
0: Versus just like, yeah, I'll just...
1: I have to be here for 8 hours from 9 to 5, yeah. whatever. Yeah. So it's a new thing, and a lot of workers who have embraced this micro-shifting, they're carving out times in their day. They have intentional breaks for family or personal time. And while employees who work from home have regularly squeezed some personal business into the workday, I like to use this. I'll be vulnerable here. I worked from home 2 days in my whole life.
0: In your whole life.
1: So I didn't really do the COVID thing where
0: yeah.
1: you go home.
0: Yeah.
1: I was in the office. But 2 days I worked from home. And one of those days I mowed the lawn during work. I was like, well, I'll just do it,
0: yeah.
1: right? And
0: yeah.
1: Maybe it was slow or whatever. I think if you are a remote worker and you're being totally honest with yourself, you've probably done something similar.
0: Yes.
1: But I'll throw myself out there. It wasn't a great day of work.
0: Folding laundry, standing behind your laptop, just looking, seeing
1: yeah,
0: if any messages come
1: checking
0: in.
1: Checking some emails.
0: Yeah.
1: So people have done that stuff for a long time, but now... people are more openly working at times when they feel most productive and maybe not in other times, and a lot of companies are encouraging that. So, like, the when and the where. COVID, we had the work-from-home requirement. I just said I didn't do that, but that's fine. Demonstrated that the employees can really work successfully from anywhere. Like, the world didn't shut down totally as people went home. Now, I think there's different efficiencies and
0: yep.
1: things in there that you can argue, but they generally employees successfully worked from anywhere. And now, flexibility increasingly means giving employees more control over when they work, not just where, particularly if you're in a job that's more outcome-oriented as opposed to... So it's more important the results. If you're in sales
0: mm-hmm.
1: and you hit your quota, it doesn't really matter if you're sitting at your desk for 8 hours a day,
0: yeah.
1: right?
0: Yeah.
1: The time spent at the desk is a little less important. And there's not much data on this micro-shifting trend yet, but it is more likely to become more prevalent in industries where flexible work arrangements are already common. Think like IT and stuff like that. And people who have caregiving responsibilities at home, you got a bunch of kids or you have an older relative you're taking care of, they're more likely to try some of this micro shifting as opposed to non-caregivers, according to a recent report. And that's obvious, right? Maybe you get up, you work early from 6 to 8, but then you're getting kids out of breakfast and on to school,
0: yep.
1: and so you take an hour or two off. But AI has also helped to maybe accelerate this micro shift movement by taking some of the lower level tasks that kept you attached to your desk during specific hours, such as sorting and responding to emails, and freeing people up. And when you get freed up to do the higher level work, the kind that typically requires more concentration, and maybe a little more difficult, it can be done at a time when the employee is most productive. So if done well, it can probably be a good thing. But there's obviously downsides with this. Like, without the structure and the proper planning, employees could fall behind deadlines. If you work on a team and everybody has a totally different schedule,
0: yeah.
1: Like, how are you communicating? I would think that would come up all the time. Like, well, I'll just call this person. They should be at their desk, and they're having their little personal time.
0: Yeah.
1: So if you have a whole group of individuals doing their own thing, you could have potentially an infinite work day. But it's an interesting little trend. It's probably just putting a name on something that people were already doing,
0: mm-hmm.
1: Like my mowing the lawn example. I'm sure that remote – well, I know this also. My brother works from home and is also homeschooling a kid, two of them. And it's like, yeah, he's going back and forth. He's doing some work, and then he's doing a little homeschooling, and then he's, you know, feeding him lunch, and I don't know. So I think people have been juggling that for a while.
0: It also depends on, like, the type of work. Like, if you're in a job where you're just, like, in meetings all day,
1: yeah,
0: it's probably more difficult.
1: Not an option.
0: Yeah, yeah. We invite you to call in. We're at 281-558-5738, 281-558-KSEB. We'll be back after the break here on Money Matters.

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0: Wes Brewer over here. Welcome to join us for the last segment of the show today. 281-558-5738. 281-558-KSEV. I saw a survey that was done by the National Society of High School Scholars of 11,000 recent high school graduates. And they asked them about work. And they found that, okay, these kids who graduated in high school are still Gen Z. The Gen Z workers are less interested in their salary for their first jobs than they are in health benefits and work flexibility.
1: That's because they haven't ever had to pay for anything before.
0: I think so, yeah. So they were asked to list which benefits were most important. Health benefits topped the list. 72% said that. 62% said off-time benefits were important. About 62% said that flexible work schedule. Only about half of them said that annual salary was important. So they were allowed to pick more than one thing.
1: Okay.
0: Just 13% said that they consider remote work options as important. So okay, they like the work flexibility, but they want to be in an office for the most part. About half of them said that they expect to stay in their first job for 2 years or less. I don't know what to glean from that. It's probably about right, right? I mean,
1: lack of loyalty.
0: I mean, half of them are the other way. Like, it's your first job. Half of them are going to stay for 2 years.
1: Yeah,
0: you could throw it that way. Half of them would go down a career path that guarantees financial success but doesn't appeal to them. Same thing. Don't really know how to judge that. The percentage of students that expect to live home for the first job has increased from last survey done in 2022. Back then it was 60%, now 68% expect to live at home for the first job.
1: Like, I'm not with their parents?
0: Well, yeah.
1: Yeah.
0: Yeah. Save money. Not against it.
1: Not against it. Wasn't given to me as an option, but sure.
0: this one I thought was kind of interesting. 94% of them are extremely, very, or somewhat confident about their future after graduating college. So positive. 94% of them are positive about their future, which I feel like goes a little bit contra to, like, the how young people may feel about the future in that's been talked about in the media.
1: Yeah.
0: You know, separate research from LendingTree has shown that a number of Gen Zers are attracted to entrepreneurship. About 50% of them want to start a new business. That's nearly double the 25% of Americans, 27% of Americans overall that said they would consider starting a business. And you know, for employers, they've had a hard time keeping costs down for health insurance. A survey done by Mercer found that the average cost for employer-sponsored health insurance reached $17,500 per employee in 2025, and that's been growing at like almost 7% a year.
1: Wow.
0: I guess the good news is about the Gen Z, like, typically if you're fresh out of high school, you're probably pretty inexpensive health insurance wise. They're net contributors.
1: Yeah.
0: You want them paying in because they're unlikely to, less likely to use it than older employees.
1: But maybe they care about some little bit more of the benefits rather than the salary.
0: I think a big part of that is they haven't had to, like,
1: once they start, once they get their Verizon or AT&T bill, they might start caring more about the money.
0: Yeah,
1: or they go to HEB and buy the groceries. it's naivety. So we've talked about birth rates a little bit. I saw there was a pretty interesting research paper done by this economist, Caitlin Myers. She's from Middlebury College. And, you know, the fertility rate, the U.S. fertility rate, but really the global fertility rate for most countries has been a problem for a lot of policymakers, a lot of economists, a lot of experts pointing to different possible causes ranging from economic fallout of like the 2008-2009 Great Recession to just changing public attitudes about parenthood. But this this lady, Caitlin Myers, she is pointing to another factor, which is the iPhone. So she found that the 2007 introduction of the iPhone accounted for about a third to 50% of the decline in the fertility rate. And the reasons are rooted in the social impact of putting this new powerful device in people's pockets where, you know, they're not only tied to the internet, but also rewired how we relate to each other. Mm-hmm. And specifically, she thinks that people have turned their phones as a substitute for in-person interactions. And that probably has happened to some extent. There's, in this study, it's wild. You can look this chart up. But if you look at the fertility rate in the U.S., it peaks at like a little over 2.1 in literally 2007 when the iPhone rolled out.
0: Yeah.
1: And then it's like straight down. So from 2007, it goes from a little over 2.1 to now we're at 1.6, 1.62, something like that. And the way she did this, there was this natural kind of experiment she did by, because the iPhone, when it came out, it was exclusively AT&T at first. So they had this rollout from 2007 to 2011, and that allowed Myers to compare birth rates in U.S. counties with widespread AT&T coverage, therefore access to iPhones, with those that had minimal access to AT&T. And it's pretty interesting. There's, like, if you look at the chart, it peaks when this phone comes out and then drops.
0: Yep.
1: But it's obviously not the only factor. The declining birth rate is due to a lot of different things, right? There's, you know, a lot of experts cite financial issues. The cost of childcare is really expensive. The fact that women are more and more delaying having children or opting out of even starting a family at all. And meanwhile, the population growth has been slowing worldwide for decades in both rich and poor countries, countries with iPhones and not. So it's not all the iPhone, but over the short period of time, it could explain like a third to half of the decline. We've talked about this, but a lot of people have tried to, a lot of countries have tried to add these financial incentives to convince people to have more kids. Most of those efforts have largely failed. And, you know, the drop in birth rates is unlikely to be reversed solely through economic policies such as a tax incentive. And even efforts to convince people to spend less time on their phones or more time making social connections in real life, those have largely failed to gain traction. Like, everybody take a mandatory rest from their phone. People just don't do that.
0: Yeah.
1: We're all addicted to it. But this link, you know, how does this, we talked about Social Security. Blake talked yesterday about, you know, there was news that Social Security Administration came out yesterday or 2 days ago and said, hey, we're at risk of exhausting the trust as soon as 2032. They can make changes, who knows. But if you have, you know, lower birth rates, you have less people eventually paying into that.
0: Right.
1: And, you know, that is one of the things that will help.
0: You have lower tax base while the bulk of the population is aging and needing
1: pulling benefits.
0: Benefits. Yes, so, not just Social Security, but also, like, Medicare.
1: Yeah. Everything. And so that's why this is, I mean, it's an important issue on a ton of fronts, but it definitely goes into economics and some of that stuff. But I thought it was interesting. She blamed it on the iPhone, and if you look at the chart, it's like, wow. February 2007, when they rolled that out, the birth rate just starts dropping.
0: Yep. If you want to join us here, last few minutes of the show, 281-558-KSEV. Did you know that they have these solar panels now? You stick up on your house or in your yard, and then you literally just plug them straight into an outlet in your house.
1: Okay.
0: And they provide you some electricity. They're literally called plug-in solar or balcony solar. And here in the U.S., residents of Utah and Maryland can now use them. Seven more states have recently passed laws making it possible to. And I didn't know this, but, like, okay, we draw, I'm not an electrician. We typically draw power out of our outlets, right? You plug things in. But actually, they're capable of receiving
1: going both
0: power
1: ways
0: as well. And their safety concern is if the power goes out and your solar panels are plugged in or auxiliary devices plugged in, it could danger an electrician or utility workers because there's still current going through even though the power is out.
2: Oh.
0: But all these new balcony or plug-in power solar products are being sold with automatic shutoffs, that if they sense the grid is down or the home's main power is off, they'll automatically turn off, so they're safer. Okay. Plug-in solar is already pretty widespread in Europe. In Germany alone, more than 1 million million systems have been installed. But you know, they really don't have that much throughput. Each home's energy generation is capped at 800 watts, which is not that much. The sum total of the entire country's plug-in solar, so 1 million systems, is basically the equivalent of one large power plant.
1: Got it.
0: And really, the way it works in the U.S., unless electricity is priced 20 cents per kilowatt hour or higher, then you're probably not going to actually save any money, energy-wise, over the usable life of those plug-in solar devices.
1: Got it.
0: So, like, here in Texas, we're quite a bit less than 20 cents a kilowatt hour. So, it would with the current technology, you're probably not going to pay for itself. The reason you would maybe use it in Texas is as, like, a backup, because some of the companies that have it have batteries that you can charge, that you can plug into, you know, charge your phones in an outage, or even plug your refrigerator in for a day or two, stuff like that. But you're probably not getting cost savings. Also, to take full advantage of this, plug-in solar has to be on its own dedicated circuit. You know, you got to have unshaded south-facing area on your roof or yard to get the most energy production out of it during the day. These systems cost like $2,200 or so, and it does make sense in states with high energy costs like California. They have 30 cent kilowatt hour higher there.
1: Really?
0: Yeah. In Hawaii, wow. Hawaii is very expensive. It's upwards of 40 cents per kilowatt hour.
1: Yeah.
0: So these plug-in, if those places, these plug-in systems can help pay for themselves in three years or less.
1: Wow.
0: But, you know, the point isn't to zero out your home's energy consumption. That requires very big, professionally installed, tens of thousands of dollars. But it can offset some of the energy use, and in some, like, smaller apartments, it can displace over half the electricity consumed.
1: Wow.
0: So if you think about a small apartment in California, you probably aren't with, like, where good weather.
1: Yeah.
0: You may not
1: temperate
0: be using
1: weather.
0: Temperate weather. You're maybe not be using that much anyways.
1: Right.
0: And this can pay for half of it. Legit cost savings. And then, like I mentioned, in the event of an outage, a lot of these companies have batteries that have outlets of their own that you can use to plug in some appliance or medical devices cheaper than buying a whole home generator. Obviously, won't last as long.
1: Hmm. Yeah. It's interesting.
0: It is interesting, like, the cost of solar in general, like, for renewable energy has gone way, way down over the last decade.
1: I don't think I could tell you what I'm paying per kilowatt hour. I look at it whenever it's, like, time to choose, power to choose.
0: Yep.
1: But then I kind of forgot. So we're not over 20. We're, like, 17 or 18?
0: I think it's less than that. I mean, let me look at one in my zip code right now.
1: Yeah, it's – I know it's expensive. I just see the bill.
0: No. Yeah, I mean, you can get for – gosh, there's some really, really cheap. 7.5 cents right now per kilowatt hour. It's gone down significantly.
1: I might have to look at that.
0: Yeah. Then those may be like sign-up specials, but you can get – I'm looking some, you know, 10.9 cents, 8 cents. Now there's some at 13, 14. I mean, if you're paying 17, you're paying too much.
1: Yeah. It's tough. It's just not a great look on top of the house. But, it, you know, I guess it is what it is. I mean, more people are getting it. I've seen it more on Google Maps from the
0: right. You can kind of see
1: from the satellite.
0: There's certain areas where it makes more sense. It's more days of sunshine.
1: Right.
0: Right. Got to be south facing. Well, thank everybody for listening. This has been KSEV's Money Matters. I'm Wes Pruitt, and we're Brent Garrett. We'll see you later.

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2: Breaking news at Town Hall. I'm Bob Agnew in Washington. President Trump taking to social media to alert Americans about his next steps in the war with Iran. Here's correspondent Laura Winters.
3: President Trump taking to Truth Social, writing that at some point in the not-too-distant future, we will be taking Karg Island and other oil infrastructure points and assume total control of their oil and gas markets, much like we have with Venezuela, which is working out brilliantly for both Venezuela and the United States of America. Thank you for your attention to this matter.
2: And that is Laura Winters reporting. The U.S. producer prices climbed last month at the fastest pace seen since November of 2022 and fueled, not surprisingly, by a big surge in energy prices this time around. The Labor Department reported its producer price index, that's the one that captures inflation at the wholesale level before it ever reaches consumers, jumped 6.5% compared to May of last year. It also rose 1.1% up from the April figure. Storms in the Midwest have left thousands of people with no power. Here's Donna Warder.
4: Wednesday brought storms through parts of the Midwest that knocked out power to hundreds of thousands of homes and businesses and caused more than 1,000 flight delays and cancellations at Chicago airports. National Weather Service meteorologist Scott Klebauer says Thursday could bring more severe storms and flash flooding.
5: We do have three flash flood warnings that are associated with the current cluster of thunderstorms moving out of southeastern Nebraska. The warnings extend from near Lincoln, Nebraska, and then kind of move eastward, just south, it looks like, of Omaha, but in Council Bluffs, Iowa.
4: On Wednesday, strong winds blew part of an apartment building roof off in the Chicago area. I'm Donna Warder.
2: A booming session so far on Wall Street right now. The Dow Jones Industrial Average is up by 285 points. The NASDAQ up 100, and the S&P 500 has eked out about a 16-point gain. 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
2: This one promises to be Wall Street's biggest event ever, the biggest initial stock offering anyway.
7: Elon Musk's rocket company SpaceX will make its debut on Wall Street Friday. Both institutional and retail investors are expected to gobble up the 555.6 million shares going up for sale at $135 apiece. Musk is already the world's richest man, and he could become its first trillionaire. Musk says the company is going public because it needs money to fund its ambitions of putting satellites and data centers in space. Rich Thomason reporting.
2: After years of preparation, a supersized World Cup has finally arrived. It's already the world's biggest sporting event. This year's tournament is taking it to new heights with some 104 matches spread across three North American countries, U.S., Canada, and Mexico. The first match gets underway today in Mexico City. Breaking news at townhall.com.
8: From the KSEV Weather Center this afternoon, expect a mix of clouds and sunshine with a chance of a thunderstorm in some areas, creating humid conditions and reaching a high of 92. Tonight will bring partly cloudy skies and continued humidity with a low of 77. Tomorrow, anticipate partly sunny weather with humidity persisting and the possibility of an afternoon thunderstorm as temperatures climb to 92. Looking ahead to Saturday, it will remain humid with a blend of sun and clouds and the chance of a thunderstorm in the afternoon with highs again hitting 92. With the KSEV Weather Center forecast, I'm AccuWeather meteorologist Joe Lundberg.
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10: 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And it's colonization. People who are stupid act like it's a politically incorrect thing. 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

0: post-millennial. They write that Skid Row residents were actually paid to vote in the L.A. mayoral race. I know. You're not shocked, but you are appalled. Several residents of Los Angeles' Skid Row have claimed that they were paid to vote during the city's mayoral election, with many saying those soliciting their vote told them to vote for the incumbent mayor, Karen Bass. So that's crazy. Not for Spencer Pratt? Nobody told you, the homeless people, to vote for Spencer Pratt on Skid Row? A TikTok account by the name of LA Needs Spencer Pratt. LA Needs Spencer Pratt is the name of the account. Has posted multiple videos featuring interviews with individuals in the Skid Row area near 7th Street and Flower Street in downtown Los Angeles. In the videos, several residents allege that they received money in exchange for casting ballots. Now, Jim, as the in-show lawyer, as our in-show attorney, is it legal to pay someone for a vote?
1: It is not.
0: Thank you very much. Thank you. Your check is in the mail. One man identified as Kevin Shepard claimed he was paid $4 to vote for Bass. $4? Dude, you can't hold out for more money? I'm embarrassed by your negotiating skills. So you need to spend more time reading The Art of the Deal or something. $4 to vote for Karen Bass? We could do better than that. When asked whether he would also have been paid to vote for candidate Nithya Raman, Shepard responded, yes. They gave you an optional choice, he explains, saying he was originally offered $2, but he did negotiate up to $4. He got a 100% increase on the money. He said he filled out a mail-in ballot for Bass and deposited it at a ballot box. In fact, I'm going to let him explain this to you. Listen to this exchange.
2: What's your name? What's your personal last name?
3: My name is Kevin Shepard.
2: Kevin Shepard? How long have you been out here for?
3: About 5 years.
2: Oh, yeah. Damn, so they come out here and they're like, yeah, we'll give you $2 to vote.
3: Right, yeah. We just have to say they want to sign it. That was for Karen Bass.
2: So $2 to vote for Karen Bass. And a mail-in ballot?
3: Yeah.
2: And then you send it in?
3: They drop
2: it
3: in the box.
2: Oh, then you drop it in the box?
3: Yeah.
2: That's it. And they do this for a lot of people out here?
3: Yeah, you guys vote for Karen. You know, it's a little come-up, man. You know?
0: It's a come-up, he says. It's a come-up. There's a big come-up when you get $4. It's not a come-up. We've got to work on your financial skills here, your financial literacy. Your vote's worth a lot more than that. Now, again, I'm not actually encouraging people to sell their votes, but $4, dude! They made you $4. And you voted for Karen Bass like a sucker.
3: Thank you.
2: Yeah. And so you know all the people, too, that voted, too?
3: Yes. Everybody's registered.
2: Yeah.
3: Over half of them down on parole for baseball, you know, it is.
0: It's the way it is, dog eat dog. You ever think to yourself, why is it that the left is so comfortable with so many people living in homeless encampments? How did they arrive at that conclusion? It's always political power. If you're ever confused, the answer is always political power, and then you kind of work out the details in the middle. And here you have a guy saying, yeah, this is just the way it always is. Democrats come down here, they pay us all a couple of bucks, some of us get paid cigarettes or whatever, and that's it. That's all there is to it. That's kind of the whole scheme. And that's just the way it is. It's California. This is, Democrats are perfectly comfortable leaving everybody homeless and then paying them for their votes.
2: Hey, you want to vote for Karen or Nithya? Or is it really just tell you to vote for Karen?
3: They gave you an optional choice, but they tell you who they want you to vote for.
2: They tell you who you want to vote for. It's like, yo, we'll give you $2, and so you got to vote for one of these people.
3: Well, you know, I'm a barter, man, so I got $4.
2: You got what?
0: $4. What did he say? You're nodding, Jim. You seem to understand.
1: I'm a barterer. I got $4.
0: Oh, I see. He's a master negotiator.
2: $4?
3: $4.
2: $4? Oh.
3: Yeah, I don't, you know. Since I'm voting your way, can I get a plate? You know what I mean?
2: Yeah. And so $4, they're like, hey, you got to vote for one of these candidates, not Spencer. You do Karen or Nithya.
3: Yeah, that was the best one for me. I mean, that was what I was suggested for. I don't give a
2: yeah.
3: You know what I mean?
2: And you're like, yo, give me $4 and I'll do it.
3: Yeah, why not?

0: Thank you so much.
1: So that sounds like a crime. Jim, is what we're listening to a crime as our in-house counsel? Is that a crime?
2: Yes!
1: Thank you. Okay, just verifying. The post-millennial piece goes on. We didn't have time to censor all of the language. It turns out there's some curse words in a variety of these conversations with the homeless people. But they said another resident, Renee Johnson, said that she got $5 to vote for Bass. She's apparently a better negotiator than the first homeless person we heard from.
3: She read The Art of the Deal.
1: That's right. She has a signed copy. She was just trying to make $5, you know, but I didn't do the fraud, she said, when she, of course, did actually sell her vote. An unidentified woman also admitted to receiving $2. She was a lousy negotiator to vote for Bass. She just rolled over for the offer. Yeah, they come out here all the time, she said. All the time. When asked about the frequency of ballot harvesters appearing on Skid Row. According to the New York Post, and their California operation, the California Post, the creator of the TikTok account explained that he had spent 2 hours speaking with residents who said that voter outreach was common. This is not voter outreach, to be clear. This is vote buying. Voter outreach is a little too generous to describe what's going on. This is an illegal vote buying operation. Common on Skid Row before Election Day. Several residents reportedly said that groups regularly visit the area seeking signatures on petitions, with some admitting they did not fully understand what they were signing. Yeah, we saw this, obviously. We saw this in the James O'Keefe video. The James O'Keefe video revealed this particular arrangement where they would pay all these people in order to fill out the petitions or register to vote. In fact, the post-millennial mentions the woman who was busted here. She's pled guilty to it, as the media keeps saying there's no evidence. Somebody show Kristen Welker this. Kristen Welker, are you listening to this radio show right now? You really should be. Man, Meet the Press. Can you imagine how good Meet the Press would be if Kristen Welker would spend 5 days a week with me? The allegations come after a separate voter fraud-related case involving a Skid Row signature collector. In May, federal prosecutors announced that California resident Brenda Lee Bourne Armstrong pleaded guilty to paying homeless individuals to register to vote. According to the Department of Justice, Armstrong worked as a paid petition circulator. She paid to collect voter signatures on official petitions. In her plea agreement, she admitted to soliciting signatures in Skid Row and would pay people to register to vote. She would typically pay between $2 and $3, says the post-millennial. She also paid in cigarettes. It's true. She also paid in cigarettes. And she also had them, when they would register to vote, they would say, what address do I write down? I live on the street. I don't have an address. What should I write down? And she would say, I just write down my home address. So they would fill out their voter registration. They would register at her home address, meaning that she's got a bunch of ballots showing up at her house. And I think you can safely assume what happened next with those. She has pled guilty to the crimes that they were able to lock down the federal government. But again, where's the evidence? There's the evidence. It's right there. It's right in front of you. It's on Skid Row. Just ask the homeless people. You know what's amazing to me? This story, Jim, it could have been told years ago. One enterprising reporter in Los Angeles could have walked down to Skid Row and just asked people, hey, is anybody paying you for your vote? And it would have been honest. They guys straight up answering. It wasn't some hard to do investigation. All it required was speaking in English and asking these questions and being willing to, you know, you probably should wear your steel-toed boots or something when you go down there. Just be careful for the needles and things. But you go down there, you just ask a question, and you get one independent, what is it, a TikTok guy? LA needs Spencer Pratt. He's a guy who supports Spencer Pratt. He just goes down, asks a couple of questions, and he gets his answers right away. Evidence of crimes in plain sight. The Justice Department has a lot to work with. We've got a lot more ahead on The Vince Show.
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0: Yeah, so the libs are paying homeless people on Skid Row to vote for Karen Bass because she's so wildly popular. You see, she's been such a great mayor. You need to pay a bunch of vagrants to vote for her. $2 a piece. $4 if you're a good negotiator. Here's President Trump reacting to all of the fraud, the cheating, the deception, the ballot harvesting going on in California. He was talking about this morning.
1: The shaft. And he did Spencer Pratt. He did really pretty damn well. And they threw him out. And it was happening to Steve Hilton. And I went on a tear. And they said it was going to be 2 weeks and they'll know about Hilton, whether or not he's going to make it. I went on such a tear that they approved it immediately. They approved Steve. It's such a rigged deal. It's so crazy. They approved him so fast because everybody was watching. And he was leading, right. And he was leading by a lot. And you saw his lead was dissipating rapidly. They were taking it away from him just like they took it away from the kid. And I went on a tear. And by the way, we have the U.S. attorneys looking at it. And the 2 weeks said all of a sudden, we have a surprise. Steve Hilton won. And he did win. But they were going to take it away shortly. They were going to take it away over a two-week period. You know, they announced that they wouldn't have the results for a week to 2 weeks. All of a sudden, they approved Steve Hilton.
2: But Iran.
0: I think Brian Kilmeade was trying to get it back on a run. I like the conversation, though, about what's going on here in California, all this election fraud. The president saying that, you know, because I took notice, because the U.S. attorney was involved, that's how Steve Hilton makes it to the final two. That might be the case. That maybe the shenanigans slowed down because they felt like they were being scrutinized to a greater level. If that's the case, I hope so. And I hope that we still bring criminal consequences for anybody who broke the law. But it also could be that Steve Hilton made it too big to rig, that the left just couldn't get enough ballots stuffed into the box to prevent him from appearing on the November ballot. But this is why we've got to be so vigilant. There's still a November election. It ain't over, ladies and gentlemen. Steve Hilton is not going to be the next governor of California at this moment. We've got a November election. And so, yeah, no, this is why it's so important. I'm glad the president mentioned that the U.S. attorney is all over this. Bill Asaley, these guys were out there trying to track all of this down. Bill Asaley did say earlier this week that charges are coming. Election fraud charges are coming in California, which is very good news. This is Bill Asaley speaking with Glenn Beck earlier this week.
3: You said you expect people to be charged. Can you say with what? And you feel confident enough you have enough evidence?
4: I will just say it will be election fraud charges in the next, I hate to put timelines on things, but 1 to 2 months, I believe. We need the some of these results to be certified so we can prove some of the allegations. But we will be charging some people. I can't get in too much. And mostly, Glenn, I mean, it's not just DOJ rules, but we also want to protect innocent people. If we get something wrong, sure. We don't want someone to be tainted with the with the stain of an investigation until we're able to prove that in court. So I can't get into too much, but just know that at this point right now, we're wide open for investigations. If anyone knows anything, direct, and then please, direct evidence. I know people have theories and they have ideas, and what we need right now are witnesses. If you've witnessed anything, if someone voted in your name and you found out someone voted for you, we want to know about that. If you saw someone collecting ballots in a suspicious way or doing something odd with ballots, we want to know about that. Those are the kind of things we need direct evidence of right now so we can launch into deeper investigations.
0: Yeah, and they need to move with all due haste. You know, you hear Bill Asaley say, you've got to have the election certified first. It's a predicate for us to be able to move further on some of these charges because of the damage that's being done to the community by the fraud. But whatever it takes, let's take this out and get it fixed up as quickly as possible. And there's a second order effect here. In addition to just resolving whatever fraud is going on in California, you realize that if they can bring successful election fraud charges in California against these Democrats who quite obviously are rigging the system all the time and present all of this evidence to the American people of the way in which this system is being conducted, this criminal enterprise is being conducted, it can serve, Jim, as a very meaningful predicate for us to pass the Save America Act. The left's always whining about, like, you don't have no evidence, this is a conspiracy theory, voter fraud, what are you talking about, as they as they resist any effort to make our elections credible and believable, as they resist every single effort to do that. All right, fine. You want to play that way? We can play that way. You want to commit fraud in California, one of the most obvious places something like that can happen? Fine, we'll bust you there, we'll hold you accountable under federal law, we'll bring all the fraud charges, and then we'll present the strongest case imaginable to the American public why we need to pass the Save America Act now. It has to happen now. Fine, we're ready to play. More ahead on The Vince Show.
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13: I am overflowing with things to share with you. Let me just for the sake of our mental consistency, dwell for a moment on what I was just sharing with you about all of these people in California, homeless people, admitting that they were paid to vote for Karen Bass in the L.A. mayoral race. Well, Alison Steinberg, I keep mentioning her name because she keeps producing results. She was she works for Lindell TV. That's right, Mike Lindell. And she's had some great interviews in the past week. She was asking Nancy Pelosi about her responsibility for not bringing in the National Guard on January 6th. And Nancy Pelosi once again told her to shut up, shut up, shut up. And today...
14: Shut up.
13: Thank you. Today, she had a chance to question Hakeem Jeffries during his weekly press conference. And she asked him straight up, wait a second, you told me there was no fraud in California. Now we have tape of homeless people claiming they were paid to vote for Democrats. Help me square that circle, would you?
15: Thank you so much. Earlier in the week, you told me that there is no election fraud happening in California and that anyone who questions the outcome of the election is a conspiracy theorist. However, there are now homeless people on Skid Row admitting they were bribed with cash, yes, drugs, other incentives to vote Democrat in elections. Does that change your stance at all on whether or not these elections are rigged?
16: Listen, I'm unfamiliar with those reports, and I wouldn't be surprised if those are part of some far-right conspiracy theories being peddled on the internet to try to convince the American people that there's evidence of fraud in California.
13: We've got homeless people on camera going, yeah, they paid me to vote for Karen Bass. It's a right-wing conspiracy theory. It's another, it is only...

0: He is so bad at this, it's hilarious. It actually brings all the happiness to my brain just thinking how funny this is. Hakeem Jeffries, he hears this, and he goes, right-wing conspiracy? It's a right-wing conspiracy. Yeah, it's a right-wing conspiracy. Yeah, sure, buddy. Yeah, the dial-up Democrat. Yeah, I agree. He's a special kind of stupid, as they say in my Rumble chat. It's true. It is. He is a special kind of stupid. Anyway, so that's Hakeem Jeffries today. A little dessert for you on the story about all of the fraud that's going on in California right now. Hakeem Jeffries says it's got to be a right-wing conspiracy theory. All right, you go with that, buddy. Then we also have more breaking news, more serious breaking news, although election fraud is pretty serious. There's some serious breaking news from the President of the United States. I started the program telling you that he was prepared for big strikes tonight against Iran. That would make day three of American forces striking within Iran. Well, the president just posting moments ago on Truth Social the following update. Quote, based on the fact that discussions with the Islamic Republic of Iran have been brought to the highest level of Iranian leadership and approved, I have, as President of the United States of America, canceled the scheduled strikes and bombings against Iran this evening. Discussions and final points have been, in both concept and great detail, approved by all parties involved, including the United States, Israel, Saudi Arabia, UAE, Qatar, Turkey, Pakistan, Bahrain, Kuwait, Jordan, Egypt, and others. The naval blockade will remain in full force and effect until this transaction is finalized. Time and place of the signing to be announced shortly. Donald J. Trump, President of the United States of America. The signing, he says. The announcement is coming shortly. Now, I would assume, based on the president's never-ending pressure here, that the signing is of a Memorandum of Understanding, the MOU, which would start the process of getting all of that nuclear material out of Iran, destroying any chance they have of developing a nuclear program. That's what I would assume, based on everything we've seen so far. But here's the big takeaway from all of this. The pressure worked. The President of the United States this morning was talking about invading Karg Island, that the Achilles heel of the Iranians going after this big oil export hub, striking all of these targets all along the Iranian coastline, going deeper into the country. What we saw this week is the president said, you know what we're going to do? We're going to change this because I'm tired of being, as he said, tapped along. We're going to change the dynamics here. I'm going to start striking mercilessly into Iran, and they did over the past 48 hours. Now he's saying that even in the midst of all these threats, not idle threats, he said, I'm going to do more strikes tonight. That would be day three in a row. Suddenly, what did I tell you? Apples may be, what's the word? We might shake a few free from the tree. Yeah, we might shake some free. And it looks like something broke free here. So the president, again, this is a breaking news announcement. It was just posted 1:28 p.m. Eastern time, a short while ago, now 10 minutes ago, basically. The president of the United States revealing that he's calling off the strikes for now. The blockade continues of the Strait of Hormuz. That has always been consistent. And he says he is about to announce the time and place shortly for a signature, presumably on a memorandum of understanding. So what another wild show it's been, Jim. This happens to us every day. We start a show thinking things are headed in one specific direction. By the time we end, we have no idea. We have no idea what even transpired. This has been a head-spinning show as the president makes this big announcement. So we'll keep track of it. As always, it's like, you know, I keep voting for President Trump because I trust him to handle these very high-stakes negotiations. He's juggling chainsaws here. And notice all of the countries he's listed in this announcement. Israel, Saudi Arabia, UAE, Qatar, Turkey, Pakistan, Bahrain, Kuwait, Jordan, Egypt, others. All these countries who have grown a lot closer to the United States on President Trump's watch, who he's trying to get to sign on to these Abraham Accords, with Israel, bilateral relationships with Israel. Because in the end, at the end of this, what the president wants is not only a denuclearized Iran, and not only a wide-open Strait of Hormuz, and not only a humming global economy. He also wants the Middle East to take care of its own business. He wants Israel to have good relationships with these countries so they can maintain regional security together, so that the United States doesn't need to be involved in babysitting the Middle East. The American people don't want that. President Trump doesn't want that. And so, apparently, this is the art of the deal. We're watching it play out in front of our very eyes. Another piece of breaking news for you as we keep track of that. The lockdown at the Pentagon earlier today that I was telling you about. Remember in the first hour we were saying the Pentagon, as we started the show today, there was a lockdown in portions of the Pentagon because hazardous material sensors had gone off. And the Pentagon had said, look, we want to just make sure we do this correctly. We're going to go in there. We're going to lock everything down. This is the protocol. The reporting right now is that this was due to a false alarm. CNN reports that the Pentagon lockdown and partial evacuation was due to a false alarm by hazardous materials sensors, according to their sources. Two sources familiar telling CNN multiple floors and corridors inside of the building had been locked down and others were evacuated due to a hazardous material incident. The evacuation was triggered when a Pentagon sensor system had detected the possible presence of anthrax, according to first responder radio traffic and a source that was familiar with the incident. But the sensor system was malfunctioning, one of the sources familiar said, causing the false alarm. Pentagon spokesman Sean Parnell had said that systems within the Pentagon had detected an air quality issue necessitating precautionary measures until we determine its significance. You got that precautionary, meaning abundance of caution. The department is executing standard protection protocols, including a shelter-in-place order for the affected area. Response teams are in place, ready to support building occupants. Internal guidance that was sent by the Pentagon security team said a, quote, air quality issue had been detected and additional testing was needed. Yeah, it's not surprising. Look, it doesn't even matter that we've got this conflict with Iran going on and in whatever hour of the day this might be occurring. The Pentagon's always going to be on high alert for something like this. And they've got sensors for a reason. They're always going to do an abundance of caution move if those sensors go off for any reason whatsoever. I heard Fox today reporting, Jim, that the National Military Command Center, deep underneath the Pentagon, was continuing to maintain, you know, full function. When I heard that, I laughed because I was like, well, of course, because the National Military Command Center. You think of the Situation Room at the White House. You want to see a real Situation Room? The National Military Command Center is the Situation Room for American military concerns around the globe. They track all of the missile launches and anything that goes up in the air. If a house fly takes off, the National Military Command Center sees it, and they issue a quick report on the house fly's activities. But that, of course, exaggerating. But they that's the mission there. One of the reasons I know this is, Jim, perhaps you didn't realize, my dad, General Colonnais, was one of the generals who was responsible for the National Military Command Center some years ago. He did that job for a time. I'm trying to remember if that was 1 or 2 years. An excruciating schedule because the guys, they had, I think it was either 3 or 4 general officers they had to rotate between. So, you know, imagine a little stressful to do that. You know, you're working. And they did these jump shifts where they had to switch every. They'd work, I think, like 6 days a week, and then they would take off for 3 or 4 days, and then they're back in. And so sometimes you've got the all-night shift, sometimes you've got the early mornings, sometimes you have the late afternoons, but it doesn't matter. You need people working in the National Military Command Center at all hours because they're keeping an eye on the whole planet, constantly communicating with everybody in the United States military, the White House, keeping an eye on all of this. So we've got great people working there at that Pentagon, and I'm glad to see the efforts to keep them safe today. And I'm also relieved to hear these, at least early reports, that it sounds like it may have been a false alarm. That would be very good news. The United States military has been busy. They've got a lot going on. But based on what the president just said, we may get a peaceful period ahead. No military strikes today, says the president on a run. Let's hope it stays that way. We'll see. More ahead on The Vince Show.
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9: Vince Colonnaise.

0: Yeah, definitely. We definitely got to slap another sombrero on top of Hakeem Jeffries after the stupidity we just heard him utter today, where he says it's a right-wing conspiracy theory. It's a right-wing conspiracy theory. It has to. He hasn't seen the video yet. In fact, he won't bother to look at the video. He'll avoid looking at the video of homeless people saying the Democrats paid them to vote for Karen Bass. That's got to be a right-wing conspiracy theory, he says. It takes a very long time for him to speak. He's got a very low IQ, room temperature. We call him the dial-up Democrat for a reason. It takes him a lot of time to process information. He's a right-wing conspiracy theory. It's amazing. It's just great. Just great stuff. You know, I also want to talk to you today about the left. I am not anywhere near as pessimistic as others are about the state of the midterms. You know, I've got a lot of criticism for Republicans in Congress and now United States senators who are not doing what they need to do to pass the Save America Act. That's immensely important. We need it for our election integrity. But the Democrats are presenting. They're practically gift wrapping the midterms right now in so many ways. And to the point that we can make things too big to rig. Have you been watching what's going on with James Talafrico in Texas? The guy's a whack job. He says that God has six genders or whatever. He's like gender fluid, non-binary. He's a nut job. He says that God is enthusiastic about abortion. That, in fact, he's so enthusiastic he forgot to talk about it in Holy Scripture. And so James Talafrico wrote the rest of the Bible for us, and it's that thou shalt commit a lot of abortions is what Talafrico has added to it. It's, of course, a complete heresy. He's running on this. He says that kids need to be chopped up. He voted for legislation to make it so that children could be mutilated in the state of Texas. That was his plan. And now he says he's not for it anymore. This week he tried this big heel turn on the subject. He's like, I'm not for what does he call it? Gender-affirming surgeries for minors or something. This is the language he uses. He's a liar. So in addition to being for abusing children, he also lies about that as we get closer to Election Day. So James Talafrico should be an avatar for every Democrat in the country. Every single race during the midterms should include some conversation about the whack job that's running in Texas. That's a huge story. The other guy is this guy, Graham Platner. Graham Platner in Maine has a Nazi tattoo on his chest. Nazi tattoo. He stands credibly accused of smacking women around. He just got married in 2023, and right after he got married, he stepped on his wife at least half a dozen times. He's sending sexual text messages, to women all across the internet. He maintains a cheat on my wife account on the internet, in which he took a picture of himself in a towel, is shirtless in a towel, because, you know, what is he doing? Like, you know, it's like this most obvious thing in the world. It's like stepping out on his wife. And then he's lying about it. And the left is trying to lie to cover up for him right now. They're making all sorts of excuses for him. Is this not the most obvious hand imaginable for Republicans to play? You barely have to do anything. You just gesture. You're like, Talafrico and the Nazi. You want to vote for that party? That's who the Democrats are. A guy who says that God is non-binary and a guy who's got a Nazi tattoo on his chest who smacks women around. That's the Democrat Party. Yeah, no, the midterm picture is really clear. In fact, President Trump this week, as the leader of his party, President Trump, the leader of the Republican Party, has been talking about this very thing. He says, guys, this guy Graham Platner is a pig. He's a pig. He's a thug. And this is going to be clearly central to the Republican messaging going into the election. And it's going to be twofold. It's going to be the positive message, which is like, hey, we need to continue the success of the Trump agenda. Send some reinforcements in to help the president. And then the other thing is, and besides, what's the alternative? You're going to vote for the Nazi and the guy who's for abusing children? The clear, clear contrast. I've got more details on what's happening with Graham Platner and the effort by the media to cover up his sins. It's all ahead on The Vince Show.
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4: News at Town Hall this hour. I'm Bob Agnew in Washington. A warning from Iran, for Iran, I should say, from President Trump. At a post on Truth Social today, he writes that at some point in the not-too-distant future, the U.S. will be taking control of Karg Island and other oil infrastructure points and assume total control over Iran's oil and gas markets, much like the country has already done with Venezuela. The president said the small island off the coast of Iran is home to a major oil terminal and is considered to be the country's economic lifeline. Occupying it could provide a platform for the U.S. military to carry out any attacks against the mainland as well. Damaging storms swept through parts of the Midwest yesterday, with more warnings still in effect today. Forecaster Scott Klebauer with the National Weather Service.
5: We do have three flash flood warnings that are associated with the current cluster of thunderstorms moving out of southeastern Nebraska. The warnings extend from near Lincoln, Nebraska, and then kind of move eastward just south, it looks like, of Omaha, but in Council Bluff, Iowa.
4: The National Weather Service said it received more than a dozen reports of tornadoes on Wednesday across northern Missouri, Iowa, Kansas, and Illinois. It's been a winning session on Wall Street so far. Right now, the Dow Jones Industrial Average up by 794 points. Producer price indexes in the U.S. climbed last month at the fastest rate since November of 2022. The numbers from correspondent Laura Winters.
6: The Labor Department says the producer price index jumped 6.5% from a year ago. The price of gas up by 23% from April to May. Economists say uncertainty over oil prices because of the ongoing Iran war is what's impacting the numbers. No doubt, President Trump wants the war to be over, as we are just 5 months out from the critical midterm elections, which will determine the balance of power in the House and Senate. Laura Winters reporting.
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9: From the KSEV Weather Center, this afternoon expect a mix of clouds and sunshine with scattered thunderstorms possible. It will feel humid with a high of 92. Tonight will bring partly cloudy skies and continued humidity with a low of 77. Tomorrow anticipate partly sunny conditions, humidity, and the chance of an afternoon thunderstorm with a high reaching 91. As for Saturday, it will remain humid with a blend of sun and clouds and the possibility of a thunderstorm in the afternoon with a high of 92. With the KSEV Weather Center forecast, I'm AccuWeather meteorologist Joe Lundberg.
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20: 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It is Checka Pro Joe, Jim Clouk. Love to have you here. I've been doing this now for over 20 years, helping you, my listeners, my neighbors here in the greater Houston area, finding a pre-qualified home service professional for just about anything for your home. 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And I say, if I wouldn't have them in my home, I wouldn't have them on my radio show, and I wouldn't suggest they come into your home. You have to be careful with contractors. 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

0: will power your entire home in any weather. They use the natural gas coming into your home or propane, or some actually can use both depending upon what you need. Today's guest, Andrew Spitzmuller, is joining me from A&A GenPro. You've heard him here on the program before. You know who he is, and here he is. Andrew, welcome to the show.
1: Hey, Jim. Glad to be on again.
0: It is so great to have you here. I love talking about this subject. I do talk a lot about roofing, electrical, plumbing, HVAC. But a lot of the things that you use in your home, let's say HVAC, electrical, even some plumbing, is absolutely worthless without electricity. Even when the power goes off in the winter time and you want the heat to go on, you would think, well, I've got natural gas. My heat will work. It won't work. It just won't, unless you want to go up into your attic, try to figure out how to fire that thing up and start blowing, because that's what the electricity does. Works the blower motor, amongst other things. So really, we need electricity for everything. Isn't that true?
1: 100%. 100%. We even now have cars that operate off electricity today. So the world is kind of gravitating towards these smart homes. It seems like a lot of these homes are, we've got Alexa doing things for us at the house. We've got different programming. You know, we've got our Bluetooth connected to so many devices. And so when power is interrupted, it really shuts us out. We're out of the dark. We're not connected. And I don't even know if people have phone books anymore, you know? I mean, you use your cell phone for everything. So no power, no phone.
0: Yeah. Yeah, no, nothing. Actually, speaking of that, I want to talk about the offers that you have brought to the program today. One of them is absolutely free. 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I'll be giving out the phone number throughout the program today. So if you're driving right now, don't worry. Pull over when it's safe. When you get to your destination, when it's safe, you can listen and take the number down. 281-805-8340. Andrew, I love the features of this. Let's go through this. A solar panel, which will charge the battery that's built in, and your mobile phone and other devices, right?
1: That's right. The flashlight's really great, too. It's an LED light, super bright. You get your radio so you can be connected with what's going on, and you got the phone charger, which is probably the most important feature on that.
0: Yeah, and it's totally portable. It's got a hand crank. So I'll tell you what's really nice about this. The best thing is, when the power goes out, you can still listen to Andrew and me on the radio, because it has an AM/FM radio. On top of that, it has the weather band, so you can hear what's going on with the weather. You know, Andrew, we had that horrible weather back in February of 2021. You remember, we had the deep freeze, and our grid here in Texas failed us. The people with a generator really won, didn't they?
1: Oh, yeah. Yeah, it was caught us by, you know, no one was prepared for sure. No one in Texas would have ever imagined being out of power for that many days with that kind of storm. It was cold. It was difficult. My family had a gen. I felt so bad for my friends and neighbors that didn't. It was a disaster.

0: or I remember driving by a Home Depot and seeing a line when the power did restore, you know, seeing a line out the door, you know, with all the different plumbing leaks that came from that. And yeah, it was definitely caught everybody off guard. You know, everybody always thinks of the summer storms, the hurricanes, all that comes with that. To have something like that happen in the winter, totally unexpected.
1: 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It'll charge your phone and other devices. It's got a built-in flashlight, AM/FM radio with the weather band. 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You can travel with it. 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I'd be remiss if I didn't say $1,500 off any new generator. That is substantial. If you're wondering what it costs to get into a generator that starts up automatically, whether you're home or not, it tests itself. It is monitored by A&A Gen Pro. They manage everything. They will take a look at it on a regular basis. All the maintenance is going to be covered for as little as $179 a month. I heard, Andrew, the average car payment today is between $700 and $800. That's for the low end and the high end. And I'll tell you, I don't think Bentley and Rolls-Royce are in that because people who have those cars don't finance them. So $700 to $800 we're paying for car payments. We're paying $100,000 for a swimming pool. 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But for just $179 a month, you're going to get peace of mind. You're going to have full power. 281-805-8340. That is the phone number. 281-805-8340. A question has come in, Andrew, from Robert. Robert emailed in at joe@checkapro.com. His question, will the generator run on natural gas and liquid propane?
0: Absolutely. 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Very reliable and a good way to go when you're going standby.
1: 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Oh, Jerry tells me only 8 of my listeners now. 2 of these offers have gone. 8 of my listeners are going to get a free mini generator. 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Then you'll be like, oh, I'm glad I got it. 281-805-8340. Once again, 281-805-8340. Going to a quick break. When we come back, a question from Kimberly. How loud is the generator when running? Andrew will answer that question when we come back right here on the Checka Pro Radio Show. 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
1: 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When Andrew and his team come out from A&A Gen Pro, they are going to do a site inspection. They're going to look at your property, at your home, what it needs. They're going to lay out everything. There's no cost to this. They're going to tell you what type of generator, how big it needs to be, or small. They're going to answer all of your questions. This is like a no-brainer if you don't have a standby generator. 281-805-8340. Okay, so Kimberly asking a question. How loud is the generator when running? Now, I know enough that it really depends upon the size of the generator and the brand of the generator. Air-cooled, liquid-cooled. We can go down the list of things. How close it is to your house physically, how well insulated your house is. But honestly, in my opinion, before you answer this question, Andrew, I don't really care how loud it is. I just want power.
0: Exactly. When a generator kicks on, it's the sound of peace of mind, security, and safety. But, you know, great question. I think a lot of people, that question comes up a lot because you normally start with a portable, you're a portable, it's loud. Standby generators do make noise, but they are significantly quieter than a portable. There's a lot of different types of generators, specifically even in the standby. There's a lot of different situations in terms of how it's installed that can impact that sound. But at the end of the day, most operate at about the sound level of maybe a noisier central AC unit or normal conversation level when you're standing nearby. So they're definitely insulated. They have sound attenuation. They're significantly quieter than what you're probably used to if you've heard of portable. And they're definitely designed to meet residential use, and they'll meet local code noise ordinances. So definitely something that can be installed, and you're not going to violate anything in terms of what a city or neighborhood ordinance might be.
1: Kimberly, great question. Andrew, thank you for answering it. Kimberly, here's the phone number. Call now, 281-805-8340. As little as $179 a month. This is totally turnkey, totally all-inclusive. Let's talk a little bit about that, Andrew. You know, when I say turnkey and all-inclusive, you guys come out at no charge to look at the site and assess things. You will then give a quote, and you're going to give a free, absolutely free, portable mini generator, which is awesome. You guys monitor the generator. You will know if there's anything wrong with it. The generator itself kind of self-monitors to an extent, or I guess self-starts once a week, depending upon how it's programmed, to make sure it's going to run when it's supposed to run, and you guys come to maintain it. Did I get that right?
0: You got that right, exactly.
1: So
0: it's set up to be, it's really just set up to be automatic, seamless, something that you don't have to operate yourself. You know, it's going to test once a week. It's going to run a self-test for a period of time, 10, 15, 20 minutes, whatever it's set for. We've got monitoring equipment that will pick up various alarms and alerts. So if there's some kind of problem, we have visibility. And like I like to explain to homeowners, it's a proactive approach. We can set up a service call, send a technician out, troubleshoot, figure out what's going on before the next event. So, yeah. And if you're on one of our maintenance packages or service programs, you know, you're set up for success. I mean, the techs come out, they do a full assessment, they change the oil, filter plugs, make sure it's in tip-top shape and ready for storm season.
1: Absolutely. 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No excuse not to call. There is no obligation. No one is here to jump on you, okay? I wouldn't have them on my show. They're not here to sell you something. They are here to educate you, and this is what I love about A&A Gen Pro. Like I said, they're not here to sell you a generator. They are here to educate you. Answer your questions so when you're ready to buy the generator, they are the choice for the generator. 281-805-8340, as little as $179 a month. Andrew, we hear about data centers for AI and other online things that we need. Data centers, they're everywhere. They're sucking up electricity. In some areas, some people's energy rates are going up, but beyond that, there is a fear that the local power companies, the ones that supply the power to them and us, give them a priority. It could be difficult for us at some point in the very near future, if it's not already happening, where we're going to have compromised power from the grid at our homes.
0: Absolutely. You know, Texas specifically has become the largest state in the country in terms of expansion for data centers. I mean, it's exploding. I think I heard some type of a statistic of by 2028, something around 40 gigawatts of power could exceed that in terms of power output for these data centers. And the challenge with them is they're continuous. It's not like they shut down. They're continuously running. And so they pull huge amounts of power continuously rather than intermittently. You mentioned costs. Yes, rising costs in terms of grid operation, planning, reliability, all that creates a lot of challenges because of these data centers coming in. And, you know, I think I'm not aware of any blackouts specifically just tied to data centers, but I know that there have been challenges with that here in Texas. And definitely, if you're looking ahead, I don't see the issue going away. I think it's going to get worse as they continue to grow and expand, because it's not like just data centers are going in. Houston, San Antonio, Austin, Dallas. I mean, these are some of the fastest growing cities. We've got a lot of growth and expansion, and the data centers have added to that for sure. I think it's going to be a huge problem in the future for grid reliability.
1: 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And there's a sense of power, no pun intended, Andrew, literally, but a sense of power when you know when the power goes out that you are self-sustaining, right? You are able to maintain everything. Your internet will be on. All your pumps for anything you need, your air conditioning system, your heating system, whatever it is, your freezer full of meat. We panic when the power goes out. We're like, oh my gosh, let's get the meat out of the freezer. Let's get the food out of the fridge. Now what are we going to do? Right? Now, I know what some people do. I do. They have three or four fridges. They put all their valuables in one fridge. They go out to the shed or to the garage and wheel out that gas-powered generator that they bought, if they have one, at the big box store. They haven't run this thing in 2 years. It doesn't have enough power to run everything. That's why they have to choose one fridge. They've got extension cords running everywhere. God forbid the fumes keep carbon monoxide away from the house. They got to keep putting gasoline in it. Speaking of noise, it's just really a shoddy way, no offense to my listeners, a shoddy way of keeping your meat cold. It just is. It's just a crazy thing.
0: Portables are definitely, you know, something's better than nothing. The challenge, like you said, is most folks that go that route, they put it in their garage, they forget about it. They went out, they checked the box to get in the gen, they put it away, and then next thing you know, a storm rolls around, right? It's dark, it's usually bad weather. You know, who wants to be out outside in that kind of condition trying to find and jumpstart this portable generator? Because the carburetor's probably not working at that point. It's limited. You're having to run extension cords throughout the house. Those, if they're not sized right, can be extremely dangerous, too, in terms of, you know, what kind of output you're putting on that. And the other thing too is it's the carbon monoxide emitted from portables is just significant. And so a lot of folks generally have that set up somewhere where it's in an unsafe location, and it just creates some safety issues. And so, you know, while a lot of folks start there, they quickly flip over to the standby after a few frustrating storms and realizing that it's just, you know, it's not the best option for most folks.
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1: Houston, you know how this goes. 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
1: Thank you so much for tuning in today. 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It'll charge your mobile phones and other devices. It's got a flashlight built in, AM/FM radio with the weather band. You can hand crank it to power it up as well. And it's totally portable. You've got to call right now because there's only four left. 281-805-8340. The phone number again, 281-805-8340. Andrew, we didn't mention yet EV cars. And the reason why I want to mention this is more and more people are driving these electric vehicles. Now, when the power goes out, you can't charge up your car, right? You can't charge the car. It's not like you can go to your garage and put in 5 gallons of gas that you have. So people with EV cars need to have a generator for sure, don't they?
0: Absolutely, yeah. Most folks, you know, that don't have a backup, you know, in those scenarios are kind of stuck in a hard spot because they do require some type of charging circuit to power. I mean, the supercharger is nice, but even just a 110. And so if the neighborhood is out, you're out of power, your vehicle is, hopefully it's got a full tank of battery, I guess not a full tank of gas, but a battery full to get you around town. Because, you know, in those types of situations, like we talked about earlier with the freeze, you know, a lot of the city is out. And so there's not a lot of charging stations to begin with around town. And those that are there, if your house is out, chances are they're out too as well. So,
1: well, and not only that, if the charging station's out, that's one thing. But let's say all the charging stations in Houston were working well during the freeze back in 2021. Nobody had power. So anyone with an EV was plugged into one, right?
0: Correct. That's right.
1: And supply and demand, that's just a big problem. So when you have a power outage, but you can create your own power, you can charge up your vehicle. You will have heat. You will have air conditioning. You will have television. You'll have internet. You'll have everything that you usually have. You'll be under your own power. Now, this isn't really a pitch for people to give up their gasoline car to get an EV. But understand, when the power goes out in your area, even though you have a gas-powered vehicle. When you go to the gas station, they can't pump gas because they need power to pump the gas. This is really a great opportunity to go all electric. It makes sense. Now, I know we're an H-town and we're an oil and gas town. I know that. I get it. But personally, I'd like to be totally self-sufficient. And if I have a power outage, I can charge up everything, including my vehicle. Here is Andrew's number at A&A Gen Pro, 281-805-8340. 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We talk about these standby generators, Andrew. Standby really means it's just standing by ready to go, correct?
0: That's right. That's right. It's automatic. It's permanent. It's sitting on the side of your house waiting for an event. When that event hits, it's hands-free. It's tied permanently into the home and supplies power within seconds. Great.
1: 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Good question.
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1: 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There's problem after problem after problem when your power goes down. 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You don't have to press a button to start it. As a matter of fact, when you were out on date night at a restaurant with your wife, that generator started automatically. You drive up the driveway, you press the button, and the garage door opens. 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And then when you get out of the car, you kind of hear that hum. Hey, that sounds like our generator. Power must be out, but everything's fine. That's what I love about this. Only three of these offers left to get a free mini generator, to get a free quote. You've got to call now, 281-805-8340, 281-805-8340. It's a no-brainer. I don't know why anyone today who spends so much money on vehicles and boats, on vacations, people spend so much to travel now, but they're not getting for as little as $179 a month. Peace of mind and comfort in their home. I don't even think people understand how easy this is to get from you guys at A&A Gen Pro and how inexpensive it is.
0: Oh, yeah, absolutely. Yeah, security, comfort, $179 a month. You know, that's very affordable for any, just about every homeowner. You know, it can fit within any homeowner's budget. I mean, car payments are more expensive than $179 a month. Travel is more expensive. You know, of course, we've got some folks that pay cash for them, but our affordable payment plan options definitely make this accessible to a lot of homeowners here in town.
1: What percentage of homeowners in the average neighborhood do you think have a standby generator? It's not that much, is it? Is it 10%?
0: I mean, it's definitely growing in coastal areas. That's a great question. You know, maybe I know nationally it's under, but in the coastal areas, I haven't really seen a ton of statistics out there. I know, you know, just in my neighborhood alone, I'm in the Cypress area, and, you know, more than half the streets probably got them now in my subdivision. Usually what happens is once one or two goes in, and after an event happens, the next thing you know, a lot of the neighbors start to follow suit. And, you know, because of the, you know, you're generally hanging out with the neighbor that had one, you realize how nice and convenient it is to have the full house running, you know, have the AC going in a hot day, to be able to just have that security and comfort for the family. You know, it's definitely a nice have. And so a lot of folks end up after the event and the dust settles, joining the club and having one for themselves. And, you know, the reality is that obviously the big storms are what really drives a lot to generators. But once you have them, you realize it's not a big event that happens every year. It's those little events that are constantly happening in Houston that make you thankful for having one, because your life is never interrupted anymore, you know, now that you have that power plant in the backyard.
1: I agree. A lot of my listeners either had when they had young children or still have a life insurance policy. That is only something that you use once, and you don't get the benefit because you're dead. So people are spending $179 a month on a life insurance policy that they will likely never use while they're alive, depending upon the insurance policy. So for instance, I had a life insurance policy when my kids are young. It was a term policy. No longer have it, so I outlived it. I spent a lot of money on that for the peace of mind and that protection for just one event, which would be my death. Oh, the music's come up. We are going to take a quick break. We come back, another question. Linda asks, can I install it myself to save money? I think I know the answer to that one. There is more coming up next right here on the Checker Pro Radio Show. Stand by.

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1: Houston, you know how this goes. 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
1: Having more fun than a middle-aged man should be having on the weekend here on the Checker Pro Radio Show. I am so blessed to be able to do this, to talk to you, my friends, my neighbors, my community here in the greater Houston area. Started this back in 2005, helping you find pre-qualified home service professionals. I have one here on the radio program with me today. His name is Andrew from A&A Gen Pro. We are talking about generators, standby generators. These generators are standing by waiting to help you with your power needs when the power goes out. There's all kinds of reason the power goes out. It could be a storm. It could be a truck or car that hits a power pole. A transformer goes. The AI people, the data centers are eating up your energy. Hurricanes, tropical disturbances, winter storms, bad actors, domestically and foreign. And that's going to be something big. Do you agree with me, Andrew, that at some point, someone overseas is going to bring all of us in our country to our knees by shutting down our grid system?
4: Definitely concerned. It wasn't too far back when I think California had that little blip or whatever. And so, I mean, the grid is definitely vulnerable in an area where, you know, if you want to cause havoc, that's going to be an area of focus for folks. So I definitely should be a concern. Not something we have any control over for sure, but definitely a concern.
1: Absolutely. Things are just not what they used to be. I will say years ago, when I was younger, the power system in general was a little shaky here and there. But honestly, I don't have much more faith going forward because of all of the potential problems. Things were simple. We didn't have data centers. We didn't have the internet for bad actors to do what they can do remotely. We had less to lose. Because honestly, Andrew, when I was a kid, when the power went out, the TV went off. I didn't have internet when I was a kid. It just didn't exist. So when the power went off, the TV went off, which means mom said, go out and play. And we did. And it was not a big deal. But we have so much more to lose now. We just do. If you think about it, if you go back 100 years and look at who is living in Houston, well, 100 years ago, most people could not cool their house near how they cool their house today. They had to have special ventilated windows and fan systems, open the doors. So when the power went off, it wasn't as big of a deal. Today, it's life-threatening, absolutely life-threatening. 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Call now. Oh, Jerry tells me there's only two left. 281-805-8340. 281-805-8340. Andrew, a question's come in from Linda. Per question, can I install it myself to save money?
4: Good question, Linda. No, I would definitely strongly advise not to go that route. You know, standby generators really should be installed by a professional. It involves electrical work, there's gas connections, there's permits, there's inspections. So if you really want to ensure everything is safe and up to code, hey, and more importantly, you're buying this for security and comfort. And so you want a professional to do that so that it protects your warranty, it ensures that your system's working right when you need it most. Last thing you want to be is in a pinch and the system that you invested in is not working because of something avoidable like an installation error or a maintenance issue. Have a professional do it. Like, you don't have to go with us, but call a professional like us. Have a professional put it in, you know, whatever money you think you'll be saving. Sometimes that can be the most frustrating. And you know, a lot of times when you're, you know, the low bidder sometimes is the most expensive when it comes to reliability, safety, and comfort.
1: 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For as little as $179 a month, have peace of mind. But beyond that, you actually get hardware that does something. I talked about the fact I had life insurance when my kids were young. It was a term policy. Let's say I spent $179 a month. I was never going to see the benefit. My wife and children would if I passed. Well, I outlived it. But I didn't get a piece of hardware with it. It was certainly an insurance policy. A&A GenPro will put in, install a generator, which is an insurance policy. It is going to add value to your home when you sell your home. It's going to help you sell your home before any other home in your neighborhood that doesn't have a generator. Everything else being equal, a generator home is going to sell first and probably get more money for it. Only one left, Jerry tells me. He's my producer. By the way, Jerry's been with me for 20 years, very loyal. 281-805-8340. Some people say Jerry is my work wife. A little odd, but there you go. 281-805-8340. So today on the program, we covered a lot. We talked about natural gas or propane options. So depending upon what you have, you can hook it up to propane or natural gas, correct?
4: Correct.
1: Yeah.
4: Yep.
1: And so that gives you flexibility. Kimberly asked, how loud is a generator when running? It's not that bad. The sweetest sound you'll ever hear. That's what I say. Okay? It is an engine. It is going to run. Some generators are louder than others. They're not all the same. But I'm telling you, way better than that portable one that's probably not going to start up that you have in your garage right now. Mark asked, does it start automatically if I'm not at home? I love the answer from Andrew. It's going to start automatically whether you're alive or dead, right? It's just going to start. I keep talking about death on the show. Which, by the way, as my friend Dave Ramsey says, none of us get out of this alive, right? So it's inevitable. But in all seriousness, it's going to start up whether you're home or not. Linda asked, can I install it myself to save money? You're not going to save money. 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You are making a mistake. 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Buy value. And I don't even know how you would save money, Andrew. by installing it yourself. How would that happen? So I envision, if I were to install it myself, I'm going to have a generator show up on a pallet. It's now in my driveway. Now what do I do with it?
4: Exactly. I mean, you know, unless you're a licensed professional, and even then, I mean, we get called all the time by electricians and plumbers to put these in because they don't do it every day. 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The manufacturers a lot of times have their specific ways and requirements on how these systems need to be installed and operated. 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
1: I'm glad I'm at a stage of life where I would never even attempt this myself. 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I'm at a point now where I'm empty nested. I do have more finances, so it's easier. And it's great. All right, here's the phone number. 281-805-8340. Call, it's not too late. 281-805-8340. We'll see you next time. Be safe, everybody.
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1: 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Houston weather is unpredictable. 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
10: Breaking news at Town Hall. I'm Bob Agnew in Washington. President Trump says he has some big news for Iran, that the U.S. will be striking its main oil hub, and we get more on that from Bernie Bennett.
11: President Trump said, quote, at some point in the not-too-distant future, we will be taking Karg Island and other oil infrastructure points and assume control of their oil and gas markets, much like we have with Venezuela. The small island off the coast of Iran has the home to a major oil terminal that is considered the country's economic lifeline. Taking the island could choke off Iran's oil exports and provide a platform for the U.S. military to carry out attacks against the mainland. The U.S. could use the island as leverage to compel the Iranians to keep the strait open. Bernie Bennett, Washington.
10: Damaging storms have been sweeping through parts of the Midwest, disrupting flights at Chicago Airport, knocking out power to hundreds of thousands of customers. The National Weather Service says it received more than a dozen reports of tornadoes as of last night across northern Missouri, Iowa, Kansas, and Illinois. The storms then moved into the Chicago area in the afternoon, causing some downed trees and some building damage along the way as well. On Wall Street, things are booming. The Dow was up by 844 points, NASDAQ up 473. Elon Musk's rocket company SpaceX makes its debut on Wall Street Friday with an initial public offering.
12: In an IPO, banks and other financial institutions act as intermediaries. They buy the stock being issued by the company and then sell it to the public. Before that happens, they gauge investor interest to determine a final offering price. The stock will be listed with the ticker symbol and trade publicly at that price. The price typically fluctuates higher or lower as investors determine the company's value. An IPO can bring in a surge of investment that a company can then use to expand, but it's all up to the market.
10: That is correspondent Damian Troisi, and the producer prices here in the U.S. climbed last month at the fastest rate since 2022. More of these stories at townhall.com.
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10: First Lady Melania Trump launching her Fostering the Future accounts. It's a new financial resource established to empower foster youth. And Laura Winters has more details.
14: Melania Trump making history, as this is the first time that a First Lady is working with the Treasury Department to set up these accounts for foster children. So far, 23 governors have opted into the program.
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14: Laura Winters reporting.
10: The supersized World Cup event has finally arrived. It's the world's biggest sporting event always, but this year's tournament takes it to new heights, hosted by the U.S., Canada, and Mexico. The tournament was expanded to 48 teams this year. They'll be playing in 16 stadiums in a record 104 matches, the first of them today in Mexico. Breaking news and analysis at townhall.com.
16: From the KSEV Weather Center. This afternoon, expect a mix of clouds and sunshine with scattered thunderstorms possible. It will feel humid with a high of 92. Tonight will bring partly cloudy skies and continued humidity with a low of 77. Tomorrow, anticipate partly sunny conditions, humidity, and the chance of an afternoon thunderstorm with a high reaching 91. As for Saturday, it will remain humid with a blend of sun and clouds and the possibility of a thunderstorm in the afternoon with a high of 92. With the KSEV Weather Center forecast, I'm AccuWeather meteorologist Joe Lundberg.
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22: 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It is invasion without the munitions of conflict. It is a form of asymmetrical warfare without firing a shot.
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24: We are stopping a very evil nation which has killed thousands of our people. No legs, no arms, face obliterated. You know, what they've done with, you know, the roadside bombs, Soleimani, who I killed. But Soleimani was their top general. He was a brilliant general, an evil general, evil person. But he was a brilliant general. He was a violent general. And he was the father of the roadside bomb. And they sent him off by the thousands. And every time you see a soldier without his legs, or without his legs and arms and beyond, that's Soleimani.
25: So
24: 95%.
25: What a crazy morning.
24: So I took care of that.
25: Afternoon, no.
24: And now we have Iran in a very, I guess, the ultimate position. They have no choice.
25: So this is POTUS this morning, and he's talking about Karg Island, which we're going to dive into. But I wanted to play that because, so when I was planning the show today, this was going to be the biggest thing that we had for the show, right? Biggest thing today was POTUS, which is still huge. POTUS talking about the, not escalation, but now the fulfillment of what he has been discussing, honestly, for 40 years with

0: saying. There's, you know, Israel's over there as well. We got a lot to unpack because on top of this, all right, so on top of this, then we've got this story with the Pentagon. Give me a second to pull this up. I know, this is crazy. So we're following this along with you, and I've got a call and one text in to try to get, because I know some people that work at the Pentagon. Of course, everybody is completely locked down. I had a friend of mine that right as this story broke, and she works in the press, texted me and said something's happening with the Pentagon. I'm like, oh my gosh. So if you are unaware of what's happening, so this is the Pentagon, as you know, it's considered the largest office building in the world. They deal with a lot of secure stuff there, obviously. And I'm saying this because this is what's going to make sense, what I tell you next. So they have it's a very sophisticated system in place that monitors everything from air quality, temperature, even electromagnet. I mean, it monitors literally everything that you can imagine. Think of the craziest home security system and multiply it by 11D, and that's kind of what you get at the Pentagon. And so within the inner portion of the Pentagon, and they call it the apex, and that's because it's, you know, a highly trafficked corridor, and it's really centralized. The system that they have, the security system that detects, you know, heat, temperature, air quality, it registered something toxic in the air quality. And technically what they said was that it was an air quality issue that necessitated a full-on lockdown, and then they had to implement all of these precautionary procedures in place, right? And so the issue, they've got it all, apparently. One thing, there was one reporter who said, per his sources, that they had something, but they wouldn't say whether it was a solid or a liquid, or even if they noticed it was aerosol, whatever it was, or gas, that they were testing something. Now, some people were saying that it was a false alarm, but they're working to, I think media saying that, CNN was saying that they were told that it was a false alarm, but regardless, they said that the lockdown was going to go on for at least another couple hours until they were evacuated and then they locked things down. And so they're trying to see, it could be a false alarm. It could be. It could not be. Yeah, that's what they're saying, it's a false alarm. But, well, that's what the media is. So far, there hasn't been an official word from the administration or the Pentagon, so we're waiting to see for that. But that's what some of the media is saying. I get why people would think, oh my gosh, something seriously, because of everything that's going on with Iran, which is why we played that soundbite when we were coming into the program, because that's, you know, Trump is, we struck Iran again, we're going to get into that. But I get it. There's a lot of elements there. I get it, right? That make you think, oh my gosh, it's Iranians. My first thought was, it's some damn Iranians in there. That was my first thought. I mean, I would love, I want it to be a false alarm, specifically because it's like so innermost in the Pentagon. For something like that, for it to have been nefarious, for something like that to have happened, that means someone had the credentials to get in there to do it. That means it's on the inside. So I don't want that to happen because that's a major security foobar. That's a big, giant cluster. Boop. That's what that is. And we don't want that. We don't want baddies in the inner circle, right? You want baddies that you don't have the ability to even get into the innermost part, the apex of the Pentagon. But by damn, if somebody had the means and the motive and the ability to do something horrible to people who work there, they do. Yeah, that kind of rubs you the wrong way. So I don't want it to be a real thing. So I'm pulling for a false alarm, and I'm waiting for total confirmation. So it's not anything at this point until they confirm it. But that's what happened. But man, the air sensors. And then I got a million questions about that. What if somebody wears a particularly strong, heinous perfume? You know those ladies, right? It's like a sweet, sickly, like artificially floral scent. You know what I'm saying?
1: That's artificial.
0: Like sidebar right now. Okay, let's just gather around the table. So I was on an international flight one time. This is a multi-hour flight. And, I mean, I go in. I'm in business class because it's a long flight. And your girl works when she's on the plane. Okay, she doesn't lay back with headphones on. Your girl works.

0: And I'm getting comfy, right? Get in my seat. And I'll be, I watch, you all know this feeling. I watch this lady stand up. And I watched her pull out. And it was an OUD, O-U-D. And I could see that on the bottle. I'm like, oh, we're all about to die. That was my first thought. In the middle of the cabin and starts, ch-ch-ch, like she's taking a perfume bath. And I mean, I'm immediately like, what in the world of stink did you just spray on yourself? And then I'm thinking, oh my gosh, what if that, like, you know, I was immediately thinking poisoned by perfume, and you know, my mind races. I'm very, yeah, it's not supposed to be subtle though, Kane. This was not subtle. This was, I'm going to punch you in the face with my scent. That's what it was. Y'all know what it, like, I don't mind perfume. I don't even mind if people accidentally overdo it. Just not in front of me. You know what I'm saying? Because then you're breathing it in. That's those particles that are going up your nose. Anyway. Long story long, it would be great to have things like that on everything. I want a system like that on a plane, and I want it to go off if somebody stinky gets on and they're like, get out, you can't fly this plane. I want that sophisticated level of security. So we're waiting and seeing. I'm not freaking out over it because I just don't. This is how you know it's not anything to freak out over. If the news goes to commercial while they're talking about the story, it's not a big deal.
1: That's a good measure.
0: That's a very good measure. Yeah. That is as bankable as the Waffle House indicator for storms. Mark my words. So if you're watching something, you're watching news and they got the headlines and they're talking about a particular story, you know, all that stuff. If they go to commercial while they're talking about it, it's not. It's going to be a nothing burger by within the next hour or two, just so you know. So that's a good measure of things. So I also, here's another question that I have. Everybody was showing, and one other quick thing. I also understand people's suspicion, not just because of the Iran stuff, but because after 9/11, we had that anthrax scare that went on for like a year. And they were sending anthrax legit to the Pentagon and all this other stuff. So I get it, right? I completely understand. And I don't think people being sensitive or concerned about it is overblown or hyperbole, right? But here's the other question that I have. And I don't want to put it out there, but how many times did you guys see the, like, news stations put a map of the Pentagon up on the TV? I don't want everybody to know how it's laid out. Is that weird? Kane, do you want everybody to know how that's laid out?
2: Actually, you know, I never really gave it thought, and I wonder how detailed those, I put a screenshot in the Slack channel there. To your point, yeah, I'm with you. On that, I never really gave it any thought until you just mentioned it.
0: Yeah,
2: but I don't want them to know what all these different rings are inside the Pentagon and where everything's listed.
0: I don't want them to know anything. I don't want them to know what the hallways are called. I don't want them to know what anything is. I don't want them to know that there's an apex, and I only even know that they have an inner sanctum because I know people that work there, and that's it. Otherwise, if you drop me off at the Pentagon, I don't know where I'm going. Nor do you. We don't know where we're going. We need a tour, but I don't. I don't really like the idea of a map. Like, here it is, guys. Here's it at. Here's where everything is. Look at it. I don't really want that. That just kind of bothers me a little bit. But like I said, I get it how people would be. It's not being chicken little. I understand how people would feel nervous and concerned. Because how long did the anthrax go on? Do you remember this? I didn't have time to run through this before we came to air because all of this was happening as we were getting ready to start. But I just remember it went on for like an hour and, or not an hour, sorry, a year. It went on for like a whole year where people were getting, lawmakers would get, and then it wasn't all anthrax all the time. It was somebody got an envelope of suspicious white powder and Hunter Biden immediately would knock it out of your hands and try to snort it. I'm kidding. But so a lot of them were like false flags and not false flags, but I think it was all on purpose. Like, you never knew if it was going to be real, if you got it or not, right? And that was the whole design. It was to terrorize people. So I understand, like I said, why people would be super concerned, because they, I mean, you know, that 9/11, I get it. That makes sense. So it's just, it's unfortunate, but we'll see. I mean, it could have been a false alarm. But then my mind goes, a system that is that sophisticated? Really? A false alarm? I sound like Kane right now, wrapping my head in tinfoil. Oh, my gosh. Juan's like, yes, you do. Right?
2: Ain't nothing wrong with that.
0: It's like you have such a sophisticated system. Really a false alarm? Really? I don't know. I got questions, but we're going to continue following this story. We're also going to bring you the latest with Iran. Trump is done. And remember what I said, and I mentioned this when we did a little pre-tape yesterday with Piers Morgan, and that's when I, you know, was really attuned to this narrative, trying to put daylight between Netanyahu and Trump. You know, I was watching some of the coverage of this, and honestly, I really feel like it's a good cop, bad cop play that they're doing. I think that any discord between Trump and Netanyahu is entirely performative, and I think it's just good cop, bad cop, which is an effective strategy. But we're going to talk about the latest with Iran and Trump's vow on Karg Island. Not so much a vow, but a threat, I should say. And the difficulties as well, because he did kind of box himself in just a little bit when he was talking about boots on the ground. Well, what happens if that's what's needed for Karg Island? Where does the American public go for that? What does that look like? We're going to dive into all of that and more. So it's a busy show today. And like I said, we'll continue following this stuff with the Pentagon. The folks who help bring you the program, it's our friends over at Noble Gold. This is like exactly what we're talking about. Nobody knows what's happening. And so I know it goes against your gut. This is when you need to move on gold. When you are totally confused and you have no idea what's happening in the news because everything's uncertain and it's totally chaotic, that's when gold thrives. Gold loves uncertainty. It does very well regardless, but particularly during uncertainty. And so this is what Noble Gold does. They've been doing this day in and day out for just a little over 10 years. You can't be in wait-and-see mode, right? You can't wait on stuff like Iran. You can't wait on stuff like the stuff in the news, the economy, anything. Gold doesn't wait. It moves on fear. It moves on instability. It moves on the unknown. Monsters are afraid of gold. 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
8: And now, all of the news you would probably miss. It's time for Dana's Quick Five.
9: So we're still watching all that stuff with the Pentagon. CNN saying that it looks like a false alarm, which I'm kind of inclined. I mean, I would like for it to be, otherwise it's too, super spooky. That's some of the latest reporting that they're waiting to get confirmation, I think, from the Pentagon. NBA, the final score, the largest Game 3 audience since the Jordan era. ABC's telecast averaged almost 24 million viewers Monday night. That's huge. 26.3 million viewers. That was what they clocked at 11:15 p.m. Eastern time in the closing minutes. That's pretty wild. Now, the series is going to go at least five after San Antonio's win Monday. So they said that the finals are averaging over 19 million viewers. That's pretty. That's only second, they said, to the 2017 finals. That was maybe just a little bit over for the first three games. So there's a lot of ad sales happening on that. World's largest graveyard. This is so goth. Discovered by a sub at the bottom of the ocean. They say it's totally unexpected. Yeah, nobody unexpects the ocean bottom graveyard. You're right. But they said it was found in the Indian Ocean by Chinese scientists, and that means CCP, so I don't believe it. Humans prefer to walk anti-clockwise, scientists find, but the reason is unclear. And I have no idea why they even decided to study why humans prefer to walk anti-clockwise. So that's counterclockwise. That's the actual phrase that smart people use. I know everyone's like, what is this anti-clockwise? It's counterclockwise. But they said that there's a left turn bias, not me. I will turn right just because I'm so allergic to the left. I only make right turns. I only turn right. Yeah, that's right. If you turn right three times, it's a left. You know, I'm just saying. I ran out of time. But I have a lot more coming up. Don't miss. We got a lot of stuff to update you on. Stay with us. 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
9: Welcome back to the program. Dana Lash with you. Coming up, we're going to talk about this phenomenon of the Europeans that are driving all around the southern part of the United States for World Cup, and they're following all the teams, and they are discovering real America. And the Europeans have discovered ranch. Except they called it gravy. Like, they were all calling it gravy. And
22: sauce.
9: And, yeah, sauces and gravy. And everyone's like, no, it's a dressing. And I read, I'm not even kidding you, like 150 comment thread where the Europeans were trying to understand why that was dressing. And they're like, but it's thick like gravy. And someone else is like, this is a sauce like my mom makes on Sundays with the roast and taters. And it's just hysterical. But they're so, like, innocent, and they love it so much, and their minds are open, and it's a real, I mean, it's so completely different than Gal Sharpton going to Russia and being like, oh, love the commies. I mean, it's very different. So we're going to talk about all of that. In the meantime, let's talk about Karg. Can I just make a note on that? That's a word that you don't say, like, with a smile. It sounds like you got a chicken wing stuck in your throat. Karg! Karg Island. It sounds fake. So why are we talking about Karg Island? Well, because the president's talking about Karg Island. First off, let me tell you about Karg Island. It is sometimes, so it's like right in there in the Persian Gulf, but it's closer to where IRGC can actually provide its support, which is why it's been a little tricky there. And so the idea, this is, let's see, let me pull up, you're going to forgive me, I know I have a 4.5 foot wide screen, but, you know, it's not enough, more is more, right? So this is cut three. This is what the president mentioned in terms of Karg Island. He's been talking about this legitimately for, what, my whole life.
22: Yeah, since the 80s.
9: My whole entire life. He's always hated Iran. If you go back real quick and you look on YouTube, and you just Google, like, Trump talking about Iran through the years, I have to question if people actually knew him, if they didn't know where he stood on this. Of all the things he's never been inconsistent on, it's actually this. But let's play cut three. This is what he said today.
23: Look, my preference has always been take Karg Island. That's been, Brian knows that. I spoke to him a long time ago. Lawrence knows it. I spoke to him a long time ago. I said my preference would be that. I don't know that America has the stomach for it, to be honest with you. You're going to make a fortune, but I don't know that America has the stomach. I think they'd like to see us come home.
9: Yeah, and that's the key, whether or not America has the stomach for it. And this is what I'm talking about when I say that Iran is playing this game where they want to drag everything out, and they're trying to, it's like a war of attrition, but with information as part of, that's the OPSEC, right? So that's the, it's all about information and the, how do I put it? The custody of public favor, for the lack of a better way to put it. They want to prosecute this in the court of public opinion, and by dragging it out, wear everyone down and make them think that the length of time is somehow reflective upon Iran's victim nature. That it's their bigger victims because it's being dragged out. But it's Iran that's been dragging it out. And Trump started getting criticism from home. You can't have a Sitzkrieg, you know. You that's not possible. And you can't have a proportional response. These people only know brutality. When you're dealing with thugs that only know brutality, You have to speak their language for them to get the point. Because everything else they view as weakness. They view diplomacy as weakness. I know that's crazy for our developed Western minds, but, you know, these Bronze Age bastards, that's how they view things. And so, now we got round three. And this, we have the, he tweeted out, let me pull this up, because he put some of this stuff on X, where he's talking about Karg Island. And it was a threat. He didn't say we were doing it, but it was a threat. So now we have, and Hank Seth spoke about this yesterday. He arrived at CENTCOM to oversee the new strikes, and Trump threatened to seize Karg Island. He said the United States will be hitting Iran, whose Navy, Air Force, radar, anti-aircraft, and all other forms of defense, together with its most offensive capability, are gone. Very hard tonight, he said. And at some point in the not-too-distant future, he added, we will be taking Karg Island and the other oil infrastructure points, assume total control of their oil and gas markets, much like we have with Venezuela, which is working out brilliantly for both Venezuela and the United States of America. Thank you for your attention to this matter. Now, like I said, he's been in the 80s. There was an interview that he did with Barbara Walters where he went in depth. It was like 30 minutes of him talking about Iran. That may have been at least 20 minutes of him talking about Iran. And he's talked before about how really, you know, one of the quickest ways to end all of this is Karg Island, right? Because that is it's like the linchpin for their oil, their exports. It's for their oil exports for Iran. That's a linchpin. And it is, I mean, when you consider, that's a hell of a lot easier than trying to do something going into Iran, other than airspace, right? And so I know that there's other islands that are in the Gulf, but Karg is the big one, and really would be the only one that you would need. But this is an argument that the administration is going to have for the American people. Now, he's correct in assuming we Americans don't know if they have the appetite for it. Maybe they did. Maybe Americans did, you know, a couple of months ago. But it's been dragging out, and this is part of the problem with when you're dragging things out. And I'm not saying Trump is doing that, but I think they allowed to an extent for Iran to do that. Now, Karg is a little bit more complicated than some of the other islands out there. Some of the islands the Emiratis claim, so that's a little bit tricky. There are a couple of the islands, the little island clusters that are there in the Gulf that actually are the Emiratis, the United Arab Emirates, and not really Iran. But Karg Island, it's I guess you could say more northern into the Persian Gulf. And so by that, it's a lot closer than all of the other islands to IRGC support. So that makes it, I mean, not tricky for us, but there is that layer. It's not a complication, but there's an additional layer to consider that's involved in it. So to go into Karg, you got to have boots on the ground. Now, this is the rub. Trump had said he doesn't want boots on the ground. I mean, technically, give or take, you're training people here and there. I get it. That counts as having boots on the ground. But this would be a little bit different. And would it be us or would it be just us? Would it be a joint operation? I think that if it comes to that, I think you have to press upon the Saudis to send. And that's going to be tough for the Saudis because Saudis and Iran, you know, you're playing a very delicate power balance over there where you don't want to alienate Shia. Because you're trying to have influence in that whole area. So you're trying to triangulate and play all sides. So that's kind of a different, I mean, I think the Emiratis or Bahrain would probably be more conducive, perhaps. But it would require boots on the ground. Now, Trump said there's not going to be boots on the ground. And there's not going to be any courtesy of nuance afforded him. I'm not saying that. I'm just calling it out. That's and you know that. There are going to be people, and there are people that are waiting and salivating over this, and they are waiting for him to do it so they can say, look, Trump betrayed you. So this is the gamble. He absolutely has an option to go in and bust balls. He absolutely does. And I think the United States, because, I mean, it's our military, for crying out loud, this would be an exercise for them. Let's be honest about it. It would be an exercise, but it doesn't matter. It doesn't matter if they skip with lollipops into Karg Island and everyone just dropped dead up on the side of, you know, our armed forces on the ground there. It doesn't matter. What people would say is that Trump lied and betrayed Americans and put boots on the ground, committed boots on the ground. Tucker Carlson's already structuring that argument with his drunk red-faced brother, right? Other people, other click whores in Podcastistan, they're already setting this up. They're trying to eliminate all options on the table. This is where I think the one mistake that Trump made was taking any option off the table. I didn't like it when Barack Obama did it either. I was incredibly critical. Whenever any leader gets up there and they say, okay, well, we'll do this, but this is where we draw the line. You never tell your enemy what you're willing to do or not do. You want your enemy to think that they're willing to, you're willing to burn down the world just to melt their face off. You want the enemy absolutely scared out of their mind as to what you would do. That's why I like crazy Trump. I like it when Trump, you know, when people are worried about him spouting off on social media and you think he may press the button because he damn well may. He could get mad enough and do it. I like that. I like that uncertainty. I like the lack of predictability. And when you take something off the table, you're taking an advantage away from yourself. So I never like that, even though nobody wants boots on the ground. But at the same time, and I'm not arguing for this, I'm just telling you how it is. At the same time, if you want a mission over, there are a lot of variables that can change the ground and a lot of variables that can change the trajectory of the mission, and you have to be able to move nimbly and adapt. And when you are boxing yourself in, that can actually make it trickier for you in the court of public opinion than not. So I think he made it a little harder for himself with this situation by saying he doesn't want troops on the ground. Now, this is what he said during, he has said this before in interviews, although he also has said, you know, that, and who knows, you know how he talks, who knows, it could happen. I think people need to give him some grace, because here's the issue. How he campaigned and talking about conflict, Trump has been very consistent on this. And there is a pattern. When he wants to prosecute something, he goes in, knocks them on their backside, and gets out. We're not staying over there nation building. We're not doing any of that dumb nonsense. We're not committing our time and treasure and resources, and treasure meaning our people, to, you know, foreign wars in distant lands. I think the people who disregard the threat that Iran has posed to the United States throughout the decades have their head up their backsides. I mean, it's true. You either believe it's a terrorist state that has killed hundreds of Americans or you don't. But all of the instability in this region has been from that entity our whole lives. I don't even know how to live in a world where Iran's not the jackwagon trying to destabilize the Middle East. What does that even look like, Kane? Well, nobody knows. But my point in bringing this up is that if it got to that point in order to just take them off the table and be done with it, I think that they need to bet on a successful op as a way to make good for no boots on the ground. Would you agree with that, Kane?
0: Yeah.
9: I think if it comes to that, and we have boots on the ground in Karg Island, I'm not talking about going into Iran, I'm talking about Karg Island, going into Karg Island, boots on the ground, then if it's quick, successful, you're in and out, and you achieve your objective, then that is going to go a long way in making up with anyone who would have been critical over Trump saying no boots on the ground and then there's boots committed to the ground. Although he's modified it. He said, you know, and Lorraine shares a piece from a news, what news channel is this? WANE. It's in D.C., where it says, yeah, he won't rule it out. He said, no, he doesn't want them there, but he's not going to rule it out. So there's a bit of a modification, which I think that's normal. I mean, you got to look at it. We don't live in a static world with static threats. Things change. But what, instead of being super highly critical of a leader, I think that's really trying to solve the problem with minimal loss of life and resource, I think people need to start being a little bit more critical of the entities that are trying to box in the leader of the free world and Americans on what we can and can't do, while the Iranians get to, you know, the Iranian regime gets to do whatever the hell they want to. They get to fire rockets at allies and try to act like they're the victims when those allies strike back. Don't get played. And as it relates to Trump and Netanyahu, that op, remember, I told you this yesterday, they're trying to put daylight in between them. They want to, but I think they have a good cop, bad cop. I think it's any discord is all performative. But it's very interesting right now, and we'll see what happens. But Iran, they have no interest in making a deal. They never have. No one believes this. Iran has no interest in making a deal. They're never going to make a deal, ever. And that needs to be the reality. We're making these decisions going forward. We have a lot more on the way as we move. We've got Days of These United States coming up. And I know you don't want to miss our partners that help bring you the program. It's the folks over at Ghostbed. Ghostbed is the bed that I sleep on. 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If you haven't switched to a Ghostbed, you might as well just sleep on a pile of trash, because that's what all the other mattresses are. 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
11: Like sands through the hourglass, so are the days of the United States.
12: Everybody, day after the primary, we won last night. Resounding win from the voters of Maine,
9: who
12: very much want to see a change in our politics.
9: Of course, he's a
12: but this morning, I'm doing very important things, which is riding on the bike bus in Bar Harbor, where the community gets together and helps ride with all of the kids who want to ride their bikes to school. And so it's safe and fun.
9: Just keep them away from Port-a-Johns.
12: It's exactly the thing that we need a lot more of in this country, which is people coming together and realizing that their neighbors are good people and everybody really just wants to help each other.
9: This dude is such a fake. He is such a fake. Of course, he's pretending to be a cyclist now, too, I'll tell you what. This is a guy who's a complete nepo baby who went, he grew up, do you know he grew up in an Oceanside mansion?
13: No.
9: Grant Plattner grew up in an Oceanside mansion. Oh, my gosh. Hold up. I'm going to pull this up. Because his house, geez, it is about as bougie. Yes, he did. And everyone's like, oh, he spent in modest surroundings. No, he grew up in a mansion. He also went to like a $75,000 a year private school. I can't even imagine. He is a super... Now, look, I don't mind people who are rich kids. I don't mind how people, families work hard for what they earn, and they can do whatever the hell they want with it. I'm not a Marxist. But don't sit here. I don't like the inauthenticity. I don't like it when people cosplay. And Democrats do this, whether it's Elizabeth Warren faking like she's Native like an American Indian, or if it's Graham Plattner who's pretending to be poor, or if it's Jasmine Crockett acting like she's hood. No, all these people came from the richest areas. They were born with silver spoons up their backsides. These people have never met they've never met adversity, much less diversity. So, no, this guy, I hope there wasn't a Port-a-John on the way. Ugh. Stick with the second hour on the way.
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27: News at Town Hall, I'm Bob Agnew in Washington. There's a guilty plea in a deadly shooting in Minnesota.
28: Vance Belter was charged with murdering Minnesota House Speaker Melissa Hortman and her husband Mark, and shooting State Senator John Hoffman and his wife Yvette. Belter came to the homes disguised as a police officer and driving a fake squad car. U.S. Attorney Daniel Rosen says the guilty plea was in exchange for dropping the death penalty.
29: To ensure that he never sees freedom again in his entire life. That was an opportunity that we just could not pass up.
28: Friends describe Belter as an evangelical Christian and occasional preacher who had struggled to find work. I'm Ed Donahue.
27: A warning for Iran coming from President Trump in a post on True Social. He writes that at some point in the not-too-distant future, we will be taking Karg Island and other oil infrastructure points and assume total control of their oil and gas markets, much like we have with Venezuela. The president said the small island off the coast of Iran is home to a major oil terminal considered to be the country's economic lifeline. Damaging storms sweeping through the Midwest, disrupting flights at Chicago airports and knocking out power to hundreds of thousands of customers.
30: We do have a slight risk in the excessive rainfall outlook. It's fairly broad, and it does encompass some pretty significant population centers, including areas like Des Moines, Iowa, the Quad Cities, Chicago, Milwaukee, Rockford, and Illinois, and then Madison, Wisconsin, and then extending all the way up even to like Green Bay.
27: Forecaster Scott Klebauer with the National Weather Service. It says that it received more than a dozen reports of tornadoes yesterday across northern Missouri, Iowa, Kansas, and Illinois. After years of preparation, a supersized World Cup has finally arrived. It's already the world's biggest sporting event, but this year's tournament takes it to new heights, hosted by three countries, the U.S., Canada, and Mexico. This year's tournament was expanded to 48 teams. More on these stories at townhall.com.
31: In the War of 1812, our nation fought and won America's religious freedom. Today, that constitutional right is being assaulted once more from within.
32: Religious liberty and rights in general were under attack. We all of a sudden became the enemy.
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36: 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OpenAI will provide the technology for decision-making and purchasing. Visa ensures the secure transactions. Concerns, though, do include potential unauthorized purchases, but Visa plans to implement very strong safeguards. Jason Walker reporting.
27: Federal prosecutors on Wednesday announced criminal charges against former Cuban President Raul Castro. That's tied to the 1996 downing of civilian planes flown by Miami-based exiles as the administration escalates pressure on the socialist government there. Breaking news and analysis at townhall.com.
0: From the KSEV Weather Center, tonight expect partly cloudy skies with humidity in the air and a low of 77. Tomorrow will bring partly sunny conditions with lingering humidity along with a chance of a thunderstorm popping up in the afternoon. Look for a high of 91. Tomorrow night will be mainly clear and humid with a low of 77. As we head into Saturday, anticipate humid weather with a mix of sun and clouds with the possibility of a thunderstorm in the afternoon. High temperatures will reach 92 degrees. With the KSCB Weather Center forecast, I'm AccuWeather meteorologist Jason Katerina.
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9: Best way to drive out the devil, because the devil doesn't yield to scriptures, to jeer and flout him, because the devil cannot bear scorn. And it's colonization. People who are stupid act like it's a politically incorrect thing. It is an absolutely 100% accurate statement to say. It is invasion without the munitions of conflict. It is a form of asymmetrical warfare without firing a shot.
8: The Dana Show with Dana Lash.
9: Hello, hello. Welcome back to the program. We're at the top of the second hour. I almost said it's Wednesday. It's Thursday. It's Thursday. Ooh, by the way, sidebar. Can I get some tomatoes to give you? Don't let me forget. If I don't say it live on air, I will totally forget.
10: They're good. I won't forget.
9: I've been getting my bounty from the garden. All right, so welcome back to the program. Like I said, we're at the top of this second hour, this Thursday, get you set up. There's a couple of things that we're following. That's why I'm a little, because the Pentagon thing that we started the first hour with. So while we were getting ready to go on air, we had this, you know, Pentagon's on lockdown, and I was hearing from a couple of friends of mine who work in the press, and they're like, something's going on over there. But it looks like, because now multiple media entities are saying, yes, it's a false alarm. No reason. We weren't saying that it was anything regardless. We're just like, this is what's happening. But they were saying it's a false alarm, no big deal. And if you missed what happened, they locked down the Pentagon earlier because part of their security system includes, how would you describe it, Kane? Like it can detect biohazards in the air?
11: Yeah.
9: Is that, I don't know what you would call that.
11: I don't know either. Scent detector? I have no idea.
9: But, okay, I have an observation. So if it's a false alarm, what would trigger that? You know, I gave the example earlier in the first hour, like, what if, you know, I was on an international flight and I had to coexist in the business cabin with a woman who thought it acceptable to spray herself with OUD, isn't that how you say it, O-U-D? And it said it on the bottle. I can't remember what brand it was, but it reached down and

0: apparently it's like a spot where a lot of things converge. They have 17 miles of hallways there. I don't want to think that anybody can go to places insensitive in the government where I don't even have the clearance to go, right? So I was like, please let this be a false alarm. But then if it's a false alarm, who did it? Somebody wearing stanky perfume or stanky cologne or somebody crap dusted something. Or maybe somebody vomited. I don't know. Maybe somebody had a bender last night and they went out and bleh. I don't know. Made of questions right now. Fair to ask, right? It's fair to ask, I think, Kane.
1: When I was a kid, there was this little glass vials you could buy that had like the fart juice in there. And you would stomp on it, and it would make, you know, stink up the area that you were at. I wonder, you know, I don't know if they still even make those things, but I wonder if that could be it.
0: I mean, you know, you can also have, I mean, like, what is it? Deer scent? I don't know how else to, all the dudes in my family, when they go hunt, that's what they do. They have, like, different, there's things you can get, different scents. Some of them are nasty. Works, though. I mean, I'm not complaining. It works. So, I don't know, I just got like, I'm just wondering what set off the false alarm. That's all. I'm not wrapping my head in tinfoil. I'm not turning into Kane. Right? Not turning into him. We're just curious.
1: That seemed unnecessarily hurtful.
0: Well, no, normally you're the one in this situation like, what is it? It's a false alarm. What do you mean it's a false alarm? How do you trigger something that sophisticated and sensitive? How does that get triggered? That's usually Kane, and that's me right now.
1: I still have that speculation, yeah.
0: Well, you're being very, like, chill about it, which I don't appreciate because it makes me look crazy.
1: Sorry. It could have been...
0: Go back to talking about chemtrails in your bacteria tea. I like that better.
1: It could have been something from the chemtrails that fell right into the Pentagon.
0: Okay, there
1: it's
0: we
1: got
0: go.
1: An open...
0: Thank you.
1: It's open top.
0: Yeah, the courtyard in the middle. Yeah, you're right. You're right. You're right. Okay, there you go. There you go. So that looks like it's a false alarm. In the meantime, we're talking about taking control of Karg Island. And how would that happen? And we were playing some of the audio of that because POTUS is right when he says, I don't know if the American people are going to go for it. I think they, like I said, I think they would have a couple of months ago, but as to this point now, I don't know. I don't know if they would. But if it, I mean, we're striking, %com, we're striking assets, IRGC assets, so I don't know. But I think people don't want to wait and see. If Trump says, look, you can't go from, I could shoot someone on Fifth Avenue and they would, and people would love me too. Well, I don't know if I can do this because the American people want, you can't do it. You can't do it. If they think that he is decisive and he's confident in his decision, the people are going to support him. I don't know any other politician that has engendered that sort of goodwill from voters, right? I don't know any politician that has. I'm just saying. So I think if he is just decisive, and I think he needs to stop listening to the feet draggers. I'm not going to, look, I know the VP isn't on board with him. But I will say, I give the VP credit for at least not making a big deal of it publicly. Although, there's a lot of question about ODNI and Joe Kent and some of the stuff happening in those intel agencies about power jockeying and whose camp that was. So there's some stuff there. But at least publicly, he's been supportive of POTUS. But it's clear that, you know, Vance isn't on the same page. He's apparently going on The View for some reason. Why is J.D. Vance going on The View? Why is the vice president going on The View? Now, I have a theory. I think that he needs to compete with Rubio's name in the headlines. Don't say, Dana, this isn't the time for that, because he's been going on a meeting with multi-million and billion-dollar fundraisers. Or donors. He's been at fundraisers with billionaire donors. And he has been, I know he can say that he's not going to run in 28. He's absolutely running in 28. You don't have a very carefully manufactured ascension like he did and then not run after. But it's tricky for him, because VPs off of two-term presidents never win. The statistics are against them. Secondly, I think the court of public opinion is very divided on him. Remember, he wasn't winning Ohio. He was losing Ohio until Mitch McConnell, of all people, spent millions of dollars and bailed out his race, bought all of his ads, did all of it, funded the outreach, did all of it, bailed him out, and he

0: barely won. So I think that he's trying to, because Rubio, by way of being Secretary of State, is all over. And Rubio, I think, has now come into his own. And I think Vance, I think he feels the need to compete with Rubio in the press, at least in the headline. Now, they can be friends and all of that, but don't act like the people are not, the machinations aren't underway for 08. They are 28. They absolutely are. They absolutely are. So this is just, I think, but he's, I think that's what this is. He doesn't need to go and defend. And if you're going to sit here and go and make the case for POTUS, for the administration's agenda, you're not going on The View. You know what I mean? You're going on The View to stunt. You're going on The View. I don't want to say it. You know the phrases? You know what the phrases came?
1: Yeah.
0: So you're going on The View to... That's what you're doing.
1: True.
0: Yeah. Yeah, that's all right. Juan, you agree, don't you? Steve agrees. Y'all agree. That's what this is. Because if you're making the case, if you're trying to have a serious conversation and trying to win people over about the administration, you're not going on The View. So I think he's trying to do the most bang for the buck and have that, make it look like he's kind of competing, or at least his name, he's doing what he can to keep his name up there as much as Rubio's name is up there. Now, Rubio's name is up there just because the nature of his job require. I mean, he's everywhere right now because that's, I mean, we're in a really weird time internationally, and that's just what's he's being called to do. So, I don't know. I mean, I just don't know why. Why? I don't even think he needs to do this. They had a thing out where they added a chicken coop. Yeah, that's a great headline, but you got Rubio out there with the president, and they're in the Situation Room, and they're monitoring stuff, and then Rubio's out there like, yeah, you got to, people need to be able to defend themselves. Entities need to be able to defend themselves. He's out there giving quotes to the press, and it complicates a little bit. Vance is in a weird spot. He's in a weird spot because he can't really make the case for running unless he actually tears down Trump. And he can't be the one to tear down Trump because then that's going to look like he's betraying the base. So that's part of what the woke right is doing. And I'm not saying that they're doing it in collusion or anything, but I'm just saying that, you know, the guy whose favorite podcast is notorious woke righter Theo Vaughn, that I'm just saying it's just convenient. Sort of, you know, symbiotic, you could say. A little convenient relationship or convenient moves there. So it's something to watch. I don't know why he's going to go on The View. I don't think that they're going to get the best of him because, look, I mean, it's not exactly a brain trust, right? You're going to get some clips. You're going to get some sound bites out of it, and it's going to make him look like he's doing something. It's giving the illusion of doing something without doing something. So that's the only thing where I don't understand these little hits like this. You know, if you're going to go make the case for something, hold a town hall. Make the case. Hold a town hall. But going on The View? Who the hell even watches The View? Who do you think would watch more? A town hall in prime time, which you know networks would air, or The View? A one-hour town hall or The View? What do you think, Kane? What would get more views?
2: I would say the town hall because nobody, I mean, these harpies do the same thing every day. Once you get a dose of it, you're like, oh, yeah, I don't need any more of that.
0: And it's midday where people who aren't progressive welfare queens are at their jobs working to pay for all the illegal immigrants that Biden and Harris let in. So that's just weird to me. It's weird. All right, I wanted to switch up and get into a couple of other things here as we talk about Iran and we get into, we're watching, we'll come back to that. We'll talk more about Karg Island because now apparently they're, well, we'll get all of it. But I wanted to talk about, I love the story of Europeans traveling around the southern part of the United States. I know we're running out of time this segment, and we'll dive into it again after headlines. But I've been seeing like these German tourists, French tourists, Scottish that have come over to the United States for World Cup, and they're going on these road trips following the teams around, and it's hysterical because they're discovering things like Bucky's and Piggly Wiggly and Ranch, which is hysterical. I read I think I said, I don't know how many, it was like 150 some odd comments where Europeans discovered ranch and they were trying to figure out, is it a gravy or a sauce? And someone said it was dressing. And oh my gosh, it's hysterical, but they love it. They love it. They are loving what they're seeing. They're like, I can't believe all the American flags that we see. I can't believe how big the flags are. And you have to realize, in Britain, they were trying to make it to where you couldn't even show the St. George Cross. You couldn't even, you know, none of that. But we're going to dive into that because it's been pretty amazing to see. As we move, folks, our partners that bring you the program, it's the folks over at Superbeats that make cholesterol health daily. And this is incredibly important, cholesterol is, because you don't want to take it for granted, right? And it's not the enemy. Cholesterol plays a super important role in cellular health, hormone production, even vitamin D creation. And the goal is about supporting the right balance, especially the healthy HDL cholesterol levels. 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

0: And now, all of the news you would probably miss. It's time for Dana's Quick Five.
1: So, there was a video, I hate social media, that was taken at this restaurant called Noodle Bar Zen. It's in, I guess it's in Florida. This maybe could have been Florida woman. So, apparently, the woman bought noodles for her son, and I guess he didn't like them, and so he didn't eat them. And so she wasn't going to pay for them. And she was trying to cite consumer law, but didn't name actually any specific statute. And they're telling her she has to pay for the noodles, because that's how this works. You absolute welfare queen. So, yeah. I mean, that's... I don't know. She was like, that's the law, but there isn't a law, actually, for that. You ordered it, and you have to pay for it. I can't stand people sometimes. I really can't. Man, working in food service gives you the patience of an angel. Oh, really, Kane? Date set for the World Naked Bike Ride in Madison? So not only are they going to be cyclists, but they're going to be naked cyclists, too?
2: Yeah.
1: Everything about this is gross. Oh, geez. Madison, Wisconsin, because nobody needs to see you naked on a bike. That's disgusting. That is disgusting. Golly, the chafing.
3: It's an annual thing.
1: Why? Oh, does this make sense? They're protesting against oil dependency. If we bomb anybody, I have an idea domestically where one can go. They're protesting what they say is oil dependency by being naked and riding a bike. I don't have anything else to add to that. That's the joke.
2: They know where their bike tires come from, right?
1: No, they're a bunch of morons. You think that they know where anything on their bike comes from? Where their bike seat, the stuff that makes the chain, you know, that oils the chain, the tires, all of that.
2: Bad for the bike seat.
1: I feel bad for everybody in that area. That is not them. That's horrible. So, let's see. We already quit putting the smartphones reducing birth rate story. We've had it 5 times in headlines. No more. A new generation is trying to make thrifting cool again. Thrifting was never not cool. It's just that Gen Z thinks that everything began the day they discovered it. It's the same thing as, like, no offense, but boomers sending you memes from 10 years ago. That's what Gen Z is doing right now with certain things. Like, guys, have you heard of thrifting? Stop. Stick with us. We got more in store. 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
1: One of my favorite things right now, ladies and gentlemen, little YouTube, God's country, because it's perfect. All of these Europeans that have come to the United States following around the soccer teams or football teams, and they're in Alabama, they're in Louisiana, going through New Orleans, they're in Houston, and they are discovering America. And there are a number of these accounts. Some of them are German, some are French, some are Spanish. There's some Scottish people that have come, Kane, with their bagpipes, and they've been moving into Airbnbs and playing their bagpipes of a morning. And they love America. Juan's preparing some of the video. These are the Scots. This is how they started their morning. Across the street at an Airbnb. Playing the pipes. In a kilt. Don't call it a skirt because they'll kilt you. I mean, it is just great. It's so, but they love it. And watching them go to different places that we all go to regularly. I love seeing familiar things through new eyes. So they go, there's one couple that they, and I have been laughing my head off about this, because they had ranch. They've never had ranch before. I can't remember if they were like German or French or what they were. She was blonde, I know. And they were like, what is this? And someone said, this is a gravy. It's a white gravy to go with you. I'm like, no, it's one of the Americans at the place was like, no, it's a dressing. And they're like, wait, what? And I guess, I mean, they have dressing over there, right? Oh. Wait, hold up. Hang on, wait a second. Do your opinions call salad?
2: I think they call it a sauce.
1: Well, they kept saying gravy. Okay, so they do not actually say the word dressing. Usually it's called, so in French, especially if there's oil and vinegar in it, it's a vinaigrette. But then apparently they just use like olive oil and stuff. So the dressing is not really a thing. And then apparently in the UK, according to Reddit, Ask a Brit, it's a salad cream if it's like a creamy, but no one calls it dressing, I guess. So there was somebody who told this couple that, and it's not a big account, but it just ended up coming up in all of the stuff with World Cup. But they were like, what is it? What's a dressing? What? This is a gravy. And they're like, no. And the guy was like, a sauce? They said, no, it's a dressing. It's a salad dressing. And they're like, what? So think about it. They were trying to compute. You're putting something, a gravy that you say is for salad, but you're using it for chicken. Now, I get how that would break a European mind. I get that, right? I get it. Just like how you have to pay for water in Europe, usually. I get that. It, you know, breaks the mind a little bit. But I love how they're discovering this, and they love it. There's a German guy who's been named Freddie who's been going through, and he went to a Buc-ee's. He's one of several. And all independently. It's not like this is organized. He went into a Buc-ee's and was like, this is a gas station. Oh, my gosh. And he could not believe it, going in to the gas station. So this is their hall. They had dinner because they're following the teams around. I love the corn table. And then they can't get over the prices. They're like, all of this for only, I can't remember, whatever amount. And then we've got, was this guy Scottish, Juan? The guy who went to the barbecue? Yeah. Watch this. This guy had some Texas barbecue, had some brisket. And he is just, you can tell he's in heaven. Watch this. This is amazing.
3: You gave him where? We gave
4: Scotland.
3: Scotland's
4: leader. Yeah.
3: Oh, yeah?
4: Look at that. Oh, wow. That is some meat. You guys don't mess around.
5: No, sir.
4: Holy moly.
5: Texas takes pride in
4: that.
6: Yeah, good stuff.
4: Smell
6: is delicious.
4: Can't smell it anymore.
5: Can't smell it.
4: Oh, can't wait to try some.
6: I hope
4: I overpickle.
6: Right here.
5: Yeah.
6: What have we got here? We've got ribs. Got a big-ass pickle there. Ribs. Some brisket underneath there. And we've got a sausage
1: now.
6: There. Look at that. That is a...
1: Oh, and then he's here. Keep it going. He's got the potato salad. He's trying the brisket.
7: I don't want to offend anyone here.
1: I talked over that part. That was an important part. Sorry. He was like, do I eat it with my hands? I don't want to offend anyone.
2: Mmm. Not as delicious. You want to try a bit of sauce? Right, let's try the sauce on this rib.
3: Mmm.
2: Is this good? Kind of like a sweet sauce.
1: Mmm. I love it.
2: Not a sauce on my phone.
1: My phone. Brisket.
6: All right. This is the big stuff, the good stuff, the brisket. This is what we traveled 5,000 kilometers or however far we traveled to get to this stuff with barbecue sauce in it. Mmm. That was a taste detector.
1: Oh, he's pleased. He's not a very emotional man, but he's very, very pleased, you can tell. I love it. Oh, man, it is, ugh. And then all these people, they're discovering all of this, and they love it. They're seeing all of these old neighborhoods and the big trees, and they're all going, I could live here. This is amazing. Somebody was shocked about the lending libraries. There was a guy who was talking about how certain towns have, like, a lending library of books, and you just open the little door and take a book and leave a book. And he was like, I cannot believe that there is this here. I can't remember where in Europe he was from, but his mind was blown. And he also could not get over places, and these are in smaller towns, that he would visit where you, like if it was like a roadside fruit stand, if the person wasn't there manning the stand, it was the honor system. And there was a video of them pulling over on the side of the road, and they're getting like peaches and things like that. And I don't think the guy had ever had a peach. So they were traveling with an American, and the American was talking to them about the fruit, and I think they were in Georgia, and it said like, oh, you know, peaches, whatever, I can't remember how much they said, but they had a little basket, like what you would put, you know, your fruit in, little basket, and you could just leave the money in that. And they're like, we cannot believe that that just happens here, that you can just leave, that this money is here on the side of the road, and no one's taking it, or no one's taking all this fruit. They could not wrap their minds around it. And you could just see, they turned into the emojis where the little faces have hearts for eyes. They were like, this is amazing. We love America. Now, I want you to contrast that with what you've seen over the past few weeks of Podcastistan, podcasty people, going to Russia and acting like this dictator-controlled country with a 75% divorce rate run by alcoholics is somehow the gold measure of traditionalism. And compare and contrast. It's amazing. They go over there and they sit here and play out Moscow and Russia while bad-mouthing the United States from overseas. They go over to Russia out of all of the opportunity, freedom, and privilege of the United States, and go to Russia and badmouth the United States and say that the United States needs to be more like this dictatorial, alcoholic-run, 75% divorce rate, where, by the way, church attendance in Russia is less than church attendance in France, and act like that's like the gold standard of traditionalism. And that's something to aspire to. I remember there was a time here in America where we didn't appreciate people who went overseas and trash-talked the United States of America. But I guess certain people want you to move the goalposts of your principles and expectations of how people behave abroad. I don't. I'm still in the same spot I've always been in. But the contrast could not be greater. You have... you know, these people that they love it. They're falling in love with it. I think I'm trying to pull up this link where they were talking about the ranch. And then it's just amazing. It's amazing how you have this. They are falling in love with it. Then to Alabama, they're going to Georgia, they're going everywhere. And apparently, the War Eagle, they released the War Eagle in one of the stadiums, and the Freddy, the guy, was like, there's an eagle flying around the stadium. He could not get over it. He was like, it's an actual eagle flying around the stadium. It was amazing. And everyone's like, welcome to freedom, Freddie. And all these Europeans are like, this is the most American thing I've ever seen. I love America. I love it. What are we doing? What are we doing in Britain? This is amazing. I mean, it is hysterical. I love it. And that's when they were in Auburn. It's so great. But they're, it's so nice to see people appreciate it. I think that's one of the things that everyone really, really loved when Twitter decided to have auto-translate of Japanese tweets. And you had all these Japanese people that were so polite. They're so incredibly polite. And they were going, is it true that you guys barbecue giant quantities of meat? And the questions were so wholesome and lovable. And I'm like, are we all becoming best friends? Because that's sort of what it feels like, you know. But then one of my sons was like, no, X needs to stop that right now. Protect Japan. They can't get infested with wokery. No, don't let them see the wokery that the Marxists have implanted in Western culture. I'm not kidding. And my kids are, yeah, you can only imagine. But it was, I love it so much. I love it. But yeah, the Europeans could not believe. They're like, war eagle? What is that? And they're like, I don't know what they thought. But I loved the reactions were so genuine and unscripted. And watching people fall in love with the Republic is, and see what freedom brings, to see just sort of the perks, I guess, of freedom is amazing. I love it. There's an eagle flying around the stadium. I love it so much. It's just great. So I've been really pleased to see all of this stuff. Now, as long as, you know, it's a republic, if we can keep it. You know, the other thing that it reminded me of is when Boris Yeltsin, when he went to Randall's in Clear Lake, Texas. You guys remember this story? We've talked about it before on the show because it was one of the things that really kind of ended the Soviet Union, really. Boris Yeltsin, it was in 1989. I was in elementary school, and I remember hearing about him coming over. It was in September of 89, and he was just elected to Soviet Parliament. And they went to the Johnson Space Center, and it was sort of, it wasn't a planned trip. Yeltsin, they decided that they were going to stop by Randall's, and Boris Yeltsin went into Randall's, and he could not believe all of everything that he saw. Even Yeltsin, you know, he's there, and he's like, this is not what we were told about by the United States. No one told us this. Like, he could not believe all of the different brands, all of the plenty. There are photos of him walking through the store where he just is, like, gesturing. I put one of them in Slack. He's, like, gesturing to the you know, the middle, if you're in the frozen food section, do you know, you remember the middle, what do you call that? It's frozen, but it's open, and you can just reach in and grab stuff. He was standing and just looking at it like, I cannot believe that. And he had said that he told his entourage, his Russian entourage, that in Moscow, in Russia, if people saw the conditions of U.S. supermarkets, that there would be riots. And watching these people from Europe go through America is a lot like this. This is Boris Yeltsin at Randall's in September of 1989, right after leaving the Johnson Space Center, and he could not believe what he saw. And it stayed with him for the rest of his life. He even said, he goes, even the Gorbachev, he goes, talking about the politicians in Russia, they don't even have this choice, not even Mr. Gorbachev, he said. And then his interpreter told him that there were thousands of items in the store. And these don't even exist in Moscow. There's like one store that they make up to bring all of the people to, and that's where they take the Podcastistan people, and the Podcastistan people are too stupid. They're not serious. These people are not out in search of truth. They want to make a buck. It's all about clicks, because they would have asked to see more than just the one in Moscow that everybody is taken to. And so he could not believe it. And they gave him a little bag of, like, snacks and stuff to take for his trip. But he had asked his interpreter, is this the only store like this? And his interpreter had said, no, these stores are all over the nation, and there's thousands of stuff and thousands of items in every store. And that stuck with him. He actually wrote about this in his own autobiography. And Yeltsin said that it was this moment that really, basically shattered his whole view of communism. It ended it. Yeltsin left communism in the aisle at Randall's. And so you have all these Europeans coming over here and seeing all of this amazing stuff in the United States, and they're taking those seeds back with them. Very interesting. I don't think you could have a greater diplomatic effort than what we're seeing right now. We have a lot more on the way. As we move, our partners that help bring you the program, it's the folks over at WebRoot, right? If your computer feels like it's slower by the day and it's clunky, it's probably your old heavy antivirus dragging everything down. It seems weird to talk about antivirus programs in 2026, but this is actually when you need them the most. The problem is most of the antivirus software out there has not kept up with the times, so to speak, except for one. 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

0: It's his life mission to make bad decisions. It's time for Florida Man.
1: We got a Florida shark, guys, and a video with it. So this happened at a Florida naval base on Monday this week. A shark interrupted a Florida employee's snorkeling break, and there were screams, and it was all captured on video. It was at the Naval Warfare Center in Panama City. It was a civilian employee there. He was just off the shore on Monday, and he was attacked by a shark. That's according to the Naval Support Activity. You're watching it right now. That's actually, oh my gosh. Now, somebody recorded it. The guy was thrashing in the water. A fin came out. And he yelled for help. He hasn't been identified. They said his arms were severely injured, but he was rescued by onlookers. He was snorkeling during his lunch break. And a 911 call says the witness was reporting the attack, saying that the victim's arm was there, but it's not.
2: Oh.
1: That's not helpful. But they were asking, were his arms severed? So guys obviously hospitalized, and prayers for a speedy recovery. Man, that's insane. What, can you imagine going on lunch break, one swim? It was the shark's lunch break too.
2: Yeah.
1: Good heavens. And this is the second in the panhandle within the last week. There was a bull shark that bit a fisherman, according to Pensacola News Journal. But notice where he was. It's always in areas like that where you kind of have maybe a little brackish water, maybe a little, you know, they're swimming in there. They're going where the fish is. Right, they're going where the stuff is. If you're snorkeling and you're looking at fish, so is the shark. Stick with us, third hour on the way.
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6: News this hour from Town Hall, I'm Keith Peters in Washington. President Trump said Thursday he's called off new military strikes on Iran hours after threatening to escalate the war. Mr. Trump had threatened major strikes on Iran and to seize control of its oil and gas industries as escalating attacks between the countries pushed the Middle East closer to full-scale war. The threats to seize Iran's Karg Island oil terminal came after the U.S. and Iran traded strikes for a second straight day. Minnesota U.S. Attorney Daniel Rosen says they are accepting a guilty plea from Vance Bolter, the man charged with the June 2025 killing of Minnesota's House Speaker and her husband and the attempted murder of two others.
7: The murders of Speaker of the House Melissa Hortman and Mark Hortman, shooting of Senator John Hoffman and Yvette Hoffman, and the attempted shooting of Hope Hoffman are among the worst political violence crimes that we have seen. Today, the United States achieved the admissions and the agreement necessary for the perpetrator of those crimes to spend the rest of his life in prison without possibility of release.
6: President Trump says he plans to nominate Jay Clayton, the U.S. Attorney for the Southern District of New York and a former Securities and Exchange Commission chairman, as Director of National Intelligence. Mr. Trump announced the nomination on social media Thursday amid pressure from Congress to name a permanent replacement for Tulsi Gabbard, who resigned last month. Trump faced intense pushback over his decision to name Bill Pulte, head of the Federal Housing Finance Agency, as acting director. Wall Street recovered today on news of the possible Iran settlement, the Dow up by 929 points, the NASDAQ rose 640. More at townhall.com.
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6: The opening of a Canadian-U.S. bridge across the Detroit River that President Trump previously threatened to block has been delayed due to outstanding issues.
8: In a statement released Thursday ahead of a Friday ribbon-cutting ceremony at the bridge, the Windsor-Detroit Bridge Authority says, quote, Canada and the United States have agreed to delay the opening of the bridge, taking the necessary time to resolve any outstanding issues. The Gordie Howe International Bridge is jointly owned by Canada and Michigan and was expected to open to traffic later this month. The Republican U.S. President in February demanded Canada turn over at least half of the ownership of the bridge to the U.S. federal government. Bernie Bennett reporting.
6: Elon Musk's rocket company SpaceX will make its debut on Wall Street Friday. Investors are expected to gobble up the 555.6 million shares going up for sale at $135 apiece. News and analysis at townhall.com. From Washington, I'm Keith Peters. Big changes coming to a major...
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10: From the KSEV Weather Center, tonight expect partly cloudy skies with humidity in the air and a low of 77. Tomorrow will bring partly sunny conditions with lingering humidity along with a chance of a thunderstorm popping up in the afternoon. Look for a high of 91. Tomorrow night will be mainly clear and humid with a low of 77. As we head into Saturday, anticipate humid weather with a mix of sun and clouds with the possibility of a thunderstorm in the afternoon. High temperatures will reach 92 degrees. With the KSEV Weather Center forecast, I'm AccuWeather meteorologist Jason Catter.
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Good afternoon and welcome to Chris X Radio. It is our Friday show on Thursday. And you're like, wait, what? Why do you do a Friday show on Thursday? Because the Amigos take over tomorrow from 4 to 6. So you can hang out with El Senador, the judge, and a strew with a view, bat and cleanup. He brings his big old bat. He calls it Lucille. And figuratively beats the judge over the head with it pretty much for about 2 hours every Friday. So they take over on Fridays from 4 to 6. So we do our Friday show on Thursday. That's right. We do our Friday show every Thursday. We manipulate the time-space continuum. We have somehow tapped into the UAP disclosure stuff and have moved things, and that's what we do. Well, that's how we roll. So we do our Friday show on Thursday, which also means we'll talk about whatever is on your mind today. So, what do you guys want to talk about? 281-558-KSEV, 281-558-5738. I, of course, am the aforementioned X-Man. Glad to have you here with us. On the Voice of Texas, we're on 700 AM, 1540 AM. 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You can download the KSEV app to your smartphone, and you can watch the video of the program. Let's see, let me go look. Are we streaming? Oh, yeah. No, we're streaming on social media. We're on Rumble. We're on YouTube. We're on Facebook. We're on Twitter, X. So there you go. We are airware, as they like to say. So we are on and on and on and on and on and on. I'm looking at myself on the screen. Wait a minute. I need to get a little bit more centered. There we go. I moved over a little bit. Move too far to the left. Don't ever want to move to the left. You don't want to end up anywhere near Platner territory. I'll just say that. So anyway, whatever's on your mind.

maybe. Probably sounds better. We'll do that. By the way, a heavy weekend, I guess, going on with FIFA ramping up, and so traffic's going to suck everywhere in Houston. I'm pretty sure the Craig Collins Show will be covering some FIFA stuff here in town. I'm not covering it because I don't care about soccer or this. Or I know President Trump is pretty excited about it, but when I hear FIFA Houston, all I hear is traffic. We're going to see a ton of traffic if you're going anywhere near downtown. But there's also something, I don't know what it is. There's something going on over the George R. Brown Convention Center, but I have no idea what it is because they didn't think it was important enough to have KSCV there to cover it. So I don't really know what's happening over there. But there's something going on at the George R. Brown. Something. Somewhere. Somehow. Something. All right, so President Trump has said he has canceled plans to carry out further attacks against Iran today. He launched, 49 Tomahawk missiles in the last day or so? Yeah, he started pelting them again, but then he says they've made progress in talks with the leaders of Tehran. So I'm like, who are the leaders of Tehran? Haven't we already heard this story before? Has this already happened? But once again, Trump he's paused. You know, the bombing, I guess, to get this deal that supposedly, in concept, and he said of great detail, approved by all parties involved, including the United States, Israel, Saudi Arabia, United Arab Emirates, Qatar, Turkey, Pakistan, Bahrain, Kuwait, Jordan, Egypt, and others. So the naval blockade will remain in full force until this transaction is finalized, and the time and place of signing should be announced shortly, he wrote on True Social. Oil prices, we saw, bounced a little bit, went headed back down after bouncing up a couple of dollars during the day. It backed down a little bit. It's somewhere in the 80s, I think, at least last I heard. There's no telling, may have bounced around again. But Trump had previously announced a heavy wave of strikes against Iran earlier in the day. It would have been the third consecutive day of U.S. attacks. So after a couple of days, Iran is like, okay, hold on. Let's get back to the game of us pretending to accept an agreement so we'll quit getting bombed and then act like we're negotiating so then we'll be back here again in a month. Maybe. We'll see. All I know is I loved what Trump said yesterday when he revealed that they've taken 100 million barrels of Iranian oil out of Iran in the dark of night and are putting it on the global market to reduce costs. Oh, that's a great idea. In fact, we should be making lots of money off that. Kind of like with what's happening in Venezuela. Cuba, shortly. We shall see. Okay. This story is as sad. Well, this is an update to a story that is very sad. We now live in a country where a black kid can stab a white kid in the heart, and a bunch of people, race hustlers and rent a mobsters, will get out and pretend like that should be okay. And if you try to hold them accountable, then you're racist. Convicted killer Carmelo Anthony says he is broke and does not have enough money to hire a lawyer for his appeal, despite the fact that his family had raked in over $625,000 in crowdfunding. I guess they blew the money. Does his mama have the money and she's not giving it to him for defense, for attorneys? They're saying he's indigent and needs a court-appointed attorney now. After raising $629,724, people donated to this little thug's campaign. And he's a thug. The facts of the case are in. If anybody actually wanted to know the truth, other than just listening to the race hustlers outside, you would know that Carmelo Anthony made his way into a tent he wasn't supposed to be in for a rival school, was asked nicely to leave, and then was told to leave, and he wouldn't leave. He said, try to make me, and then see what happens. And he stuck his hand in his backpack, grabbed a knife, and stabbed a kid in the heart for attempting to push him to get him out of the tent. And I saw a video yesterday. These dirt bags hassling, oh my God, the family of the Austin Metcalf, the young kid who was killed, his twin brother and the parents, as they were going to the car, they were saying he deserved it. Austin deserved it.
y'all are racist. He's a

bully. He's a bully. He's a bully that stayed in his own tent and had no, would have never had a problem whatsoever if Carmelo Anthony would have actually left when he was asked to leave because he wasn't supposed to be there in the first place. But he stayed, even though he wasn't supposed to be there. And then he challenged, and he was clearly the aggressor, and then he stabbed the kid in the heart, and they're saying he's the bully. Not the kid with the knife, not the kid not where he's not supposed to be, not the kid there who said, just challenge me, see what happens, who was in there starting problems, causing bleep, starting, you gonna start bleep with me? And then they turned it into a race crime. Because he is being held accountable and was convicted for murdering Austin Metcalf. And by the way, the media narrative that it was an all-white jury, it wasn't an all-white jury. There was Hispanic people, Asian people, a Middle Eastern guy on there. It was different people. The three black people openly admitted they could not give Carmelo Anthony a fair trial. So they were dismissed. So once again, who's racist again? It's hard to follow racism in America in 2020, or the 2020s. It's 2026. I mean, we're darn near in 2027. We're halfway through this year. But it's just very sad. So they raised over $600,000, and the family blew it on what? I have no idea. They had to, quote-unquote, move out of their neighborhood because of threats. They did? Who's been threatening Carmelo Anthony's family? The only people I've seen getting threatened are the Metcalfs. They've been threatened repeatedly, along with white folks are being threatened. Anybody, once you get these race hustlers outside the courthouse. So this story, from what I can tell, it seems, at least the media coverage has died down outside it. But this is where we are in 2026. They will move on to the next outrage. These rent-a-mob people, yeah, they'll be paid to go find another outrage somewhere else. They couldn't even get Al Sharpton or Barack Obama or any of the other traditional race hustlers to say a thing. Barack Obama never said, if I had a son who stabbed some kid in the heart in a tent he wasn't supposed to be in, he'd look just like Carmelo Anthony. He didn't say that. He said that for Trayvon Martin. But he didn't get in on this one. So, if you can't get Barack Obama, the old adage, if you've lost the race hustling with Barack Obama, then you've lost the narrative. The House was said to vote to extend the FISA spy tool today, but it failed to keep the FISA warrants. Now, there's a Friday deadline looms, which means a rare lapse in the law may actually happen, because I don't think they're going to be around to even vote. So it seems now here the other thing too is I know it's an important thing, but I'm used to the Obama and the Biden administrations using it to spy on their political enemies, their political rivals. You know, Obama spied on James Rosen at Fox News. And then they used it to spy on Trump. Illegally, mind you. But whatever. I mean, they just lied about and got FISA warrants. They got it from a judge. They lied to the judge. We know they lied. They lied. So, I mean, there's that. A man has been arrested and charged in the death of a transgender woman whose body was found in Bray's Bayou last month. This is according to HPD. The suspect, Daniel Arnulfo, A-R-N-U-L-F-O, Ceron, C-E-R-O-N, he's 22 years old, has been charged with the murder of, or the death of Persia Amara Conway, who was 33. Who I think was actually a dude, but was a trans dude, so it was a chick, at least looked like a chick. According to Houston police, people walking along the Country Creek Drive found Conway's body in a stormwater catch basin adjacent to the bayou at 8:15 on May 25th. She was pronounced dead at the scene. Further investigation identified Cerrone as a suspect in the case. On Wednesday, he was arrested by HPD West Side Division, the gang unit.
I have not heard whether he's a U.S. citizen or not, or if he's a gang member, but he was arrested by the West Side Division gang unit. For some reason, the lamestream media, it takes them a long time to release that information. He subsequently confessed to his role in Conway's death. The Harris County Institute of Forensic Sciences has classified the manner of death as homicide. HPD homicide, the investigation remains ongoing. And, you know, per my theory, did anyone check and see if Mr. Cerrone is a vampire? I'm sorry, I'm making light of a terrible situation. Because I've made the joke that all these bodies that are being dumped in the bayous are being done by a colony of vampires. Well, at least one of them does not seem to be a vampire in the traditional sense. Okay, and the executive director of Harris County Flood Control District has resigned. Officials confirmed that earlier today. Dr. Tina Peterson, who served as the executive director since 2022, since her appointment, has resigned from her position, according to confirmation from officials. It was confirmed earlier today by the Flood Control District. Have they, as far as the flood control, has it gotten really any better in Houston? I mean, we haven't had a Harvey, but then they're saying this is a Godzilla-style, what is it, El Nino? Which, as we all know, you know El Nino, which is Spanish for the Nino. So, anyway, but, okay, so there's some moving and shaking going on. We can get into that. And, of course, whatever in the world that you want to talk about today, it is our Friday show on Thursday. Oh, you know what I didn't do? I did not play our Friday song. Let's go and do that here before I forget. I mean, we'll get some calls in here shortly.

0: Man, I don't even have to strain to do it today. It just does it. All right, it is the weekend. It's Friday. You know, I wonder, did Rebecca Black ever actually release a single, or was it just that stupid YouTube video? And then the fact that Leo Morciolo redid it and made a metal version of it makes it awesome. This doesn't sound a lot like the original right here. It does not. Not at all. Did he have Annika Niles play drums on it? No, he did. He does all of it. He's on YouTube under Frog Leap Studios if you ever go watch his videos. All he does is remix. And he does a pretty good job. And I'm not quite sure with the interweb rules these days, how do you go and do other people's music? Do you get in trouble for it? I don't know how it works. So, we live in a bizarre world. All right, it is our Friday show on Thursday, kids. All right, we'll go ahead and take a break. You're listening to Chris X Radio. If you want to join us here on our Friday show, we'll talk about whatever you guys want to talk about. You want to talk about Rush with Annika Niles playing drums? They're on tour now. They've already had at least a couple of shows, so that's cool. And she's killing it. She's doing well. You got Van Hagar, known as Best of All Words Tour. They're doing that. I think they're about to start. I don't think they've actually done their... They've already done a Vegas stint and some other tour stuff. All right, 281-558-KSEV. You want to talk about aliens? I don't have a Chris X-Files lined up today because I did it yesterday. But we got alien stuff going on. Lord knows that isn't going anywhere anytime soon. 281-558-5738. 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We're just getting started. Hold on for me, Robert. You're up next.
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0: Welcome back to Chris X Radio. It is our Friday show on Thursday. What is on your mind today? 281-558-KSCB, 281-558-5738. We'll talk about whatever you guys want to talk about. Like I said, there's something going on at the George R. Brown Convention Center this weekend, but I have no idea what it is. They didn't think that KSCB should be there to cover it, so I don't know what it is. Also, I guess FIFA is wrapping up. Is it actually, I guess it's starting in, is it in Mexico City today? But FIFA's starting to happen, so the stuff's going up. I saw somewhere in Houston, they put up a flag saying, "Welcome to Houston," and it wasn't the Texas flag. It looked close, and the lousy picture, you couldn't tell. I had to really zoom in on it. But the people who are doing things really for FIFA may not necessarily. Then again, Harris County, Texas, Houston, not Texas, but Houston. Run by people that I wouldn't call the most intelligent. That's just me. But I think we know which political line they line up on. All right, 281-558-5738. We'll talk about whatever is on your mind today. 281-558-KSCB. Let's go to Robert, who's been patiently holding in Katie. Robert, thank you for hanging on. Welcome to Chris X Radio.
1: Hey, Chris. I'm going to talk about the Carmelo thing. I have a couple of things. I hope I don't take up too much of your time.
0: First of all, I
1: just want to say that if it was turned around the other direction, man, they'd be screaming race also. Now, if it was two black guys stabbing each other, it'd be for like the great words from, Jackson, be Miller time. You know, nobody give a crap. Now, as far as his defense, now, he's saying he's making it seem like it's an all-white jury, but it's not. It was Hispanic and Asian people on there. And saying that there ain't no black people on there, that's racist itself. And I'm just wondering if this is all just a big game, that they did this on purpose. They didn't put him up there on the stand on purpose so he can get a new trial and play it all out in the media like the way it's going. I just think it's just going to be a too big of a show.
0: Well, first of all, you're absolutely correct on the jury. It wasn't an all-white jury, but the media doesn't do their job when it suits them politically. So, of course, they made it so they could turn it into a race war to play right into the Rent a Mob and the race hustlers. So there's absolutely that. But you're right, there were Asians and Hispanics on the jury, so it wasn't all-white. There was actually three black people up for the jury, but all three disqualified themselves because they said they couldn't convict a black man. So, in other words, their bias meant they couldn't do it, so that's why those people didn't make it. The defense attorney, of course, agreed that these were the people on the jury. He didn't go on the stand because he didn't want to incriminate himself. He would have incriminated himself even further. So that it was his choice not to go on the stand or his attorney's. So there's that. As far as that, they'll definitely appeal. He's probably going to have a court-appointed attorney now because apparently his family blew through that over $600,000 that they raised off a Give, Send, Go deal for this, and they blew all the money. So.
1: Isn't that illegal? Because they didn't go for the purpose of what these people intended the money to go to? Isn't that breaking the law?
0: Well, no, because the Give, Send, Go said it was there to help the family with whatever they needed, including moving expenses and all that stuff. So the family just burned it. I imagine, I don't know about his family, but from what I can tell, they sound like hood rats. So I don't know if they lived in the hood, but they sure seem like hood rats screaming racism and definitely not wanting their hood rat kid to be held accountable for what he'd done. So my guess is the hood rats moved out of the hood claiming that they were being, somehow persecuted, which is not the case because white people don't do that. If they do, they're, like I said, the media would have been down there in a second. So instead they moved off somewhere else and blew the money and bought cars and God knows what else. So, there was a caveat in there. This is supposed to be for expenses, living expenses, but also attorneys. And I don't know if they just burned through it all in the first trial, so we'll see. It will definitely be appealed. I don't think the kid has a chance. Once again, this trial went so fast. All of the witnesses just hammered Carmelo Anthony as the aggressor. The only people in the world who somehow think this kid was innocent after admitting to murdering another kid is once again, it's beyond comprehension, it's beyond belief, other than you're simply a race hustler who believes that your people of your ethnicity should never be held accountable, even for stabbing somebody in the heart. So those are the clowns. But it's a clown show. That's what the media covers. So will it be another clown show when this comes up for appeal? We shall see. But as of now, Carmelo's in, you know, I guess he's being kept away from general population in prison. Probably will be that way for at least, you know, first couple years or year or two. And he's looking at a minimum of 17 and a half years. So we shall see. I don't think there's any chance of them getting this flipped on appeal. I just don't see it, especially with the court appointed.
1: I think he should have got life. He took somebody else's life. You know, They stole the life of him and his family. He should have got life. My opinion.
0: I know that wasn't even up because he was 17 years old at the time, so they took life and the death penalty, life in prison and the death penalty off the table. But yeah, the sentencing, I mean, that went relatively easy on him. To sentence him to 35 years, and if he can behave himself, he'll be out in, you know, 17 and a half years. For stabbing someone in the heart egregiously as this kid did, he got off relatively easy. Now, I'm not saying spending 17 and a half years in federal or in a penitentiary is going to be easy, but nonetheless, considering what he did, he got off relatively easy. I agree.
1: All right, Chris, thank you for your time.
0: Oh, thank you for the call, Robert. I appreciate it, and I appreciate what you said. Yeah, I think a lot of people feel that way. The only people that don't, once again, there's a portion of the black community and then the race hustlers. And not all black people feel this way. I've seen enough of them on online social media. Like, no, they don't agree with this. They think the kid murdered a kid and deserved what he got. In fact, he got off easy, relatively speaking. And then, the other things, there's certain little things from this trial that really tell you, it's very telling. Carmelo Anthony didn't look at the family when they did their, you know, the testimonial. His name is, he didn't look at the father, he didn't look at the mother of Austin Metcalf. And ignored it. But he did cry when he was sentenced, or when he was found guilty. So he was worried about himself, which plays into the line of just about any criminal that you're dealing with. The reality is, race didn't even have really anything to do with this. The father of Austin Metcalf said it didn't have anything to do with it. They didn't care who stabbed their son in the heart and killed them. In fact, the only person that seems to have brought race, or the only people, are the Carmelo, you know, Anthony's family. They made it into a race war. Why? Because that's a great excuse to get people whipped up when you have a slam dunk case of what is murder. So we need something other than the facts to go on and try to get people ginned up and hopefully get an OJ trial or something along those lines. That's what it seemed like to me. It didn't work because Carmelo Anthony is not OJ Simpson. He's not a celebrity. Celebrities very seldom get treated the way regular people do. But he was, once again, he was a 17-year-old kid, so he got off relatively easy. I think it's terrible. The entire story could not be more tragic from every angle. You have the Metcalf family whose lives have been turned upside down and destroyed. Carmelo Anthony's life has been turned upside down and destroyed. I would say his family's life was destroyed, but I don't know. From all accounts, his family seems like dirtbags, which is terrible. But it explains why Carmelo Anthony was probably the way he was. But then again, he goes up, and like I said, he went to this track meet in Frisco, Texas, ran into a tent he didn't belong, was asked to leave 15 times, refused to leave, said, "Try to make me." And Austin Metcalf made the mistake of going and trying to push the guy out. And they said, no, Austin was a bully. And then watching these people bully the family of Austin Metcalf outside the courthouse, saying, "Your son deserved it. He deserved to be killed." In what world is it a logical response in a high school setting to the first attempt at people? High school kids get in fights all the time. But the first response to any sort of confrontation is stab somebody in the heart. I mentioned hood rat stuff. That's hood rat stuff. I don't know if Carmelo Anthony was a hood rat, but he sure seemed to behave like one. He had zero sympathy. even if I was being bullied by someone and I stabbed them in the heart and killed them, I would still feel bad. They had absolutely zero compassion for the Metcalf family and Austin Metcalf. And from all accounts, Austin Metcalf was not a bully. He was never a bully. He was dragged into this because Carmelo Anthony was being the aggressor the entire time. So it's terrible. It's tragic. But all of these people's lives have been ruined because a 17-year-old kid's first response to showing up at a place he's not supposed to be at and being told to leave was to stab a kid in the heart. He was the aggressor. Stuck his hand in the bag, said, try it. Try to remove me. Wait, you're not supposed to be in this tent. Yeah, try to get me out of here. What? It's very sad. It's a terrible situation. There's a portion of me that feels bad for Carmelo Anthony. Because he was clearly a dumbass kid who committed a very dumbass crime. And now he's being held for it. He'd been, well, he's in prison for it. He was convicted by a jury of white, Hispanic, and Asian people. There were no black people on the jury because they couldn't be impartial. They flat out told the attorneys that. So once again, where's the bias here? The bias is being thrown around everywhere but where it actually belongs. And it's very sad. It's extremely sad. It is a terrible situation. So my heart goes out to the Metcalf family. I would say my heart goes out to the Anthony family, but I think his dad lives in Louisiana. I don't know what they did with all of that money, but I'm thinking if that lawyer charged them $629,724 for a trial that short, then the Anthony family got ripped off. But I don't think it mattered what attorney you put on it. This was as slam dunk of a case as you can get. That is why anytime someone is arguing about it, they will argue about everything other than the facts and the evidence in the case. That's how you know those are the people you don't want to listen to. And once again, especially the Rent-A-Mob outside. They show up at everything, trying to make everything a racial issue. Everything. When you got to make it a racial issue, I'm sorry, it's not the 1930s anymore. This is 2026. If you go look at the statistics, none of them add up. Black kids are not being hunted by police officers and killed. White people are not hunting black people down and killing them. White people are not bullying black people to the extent that they get stabbed in the heart and killed, and that's supposed to be a somehow justification to not face any consequences? But you can guarantee the race hustlers, except for Al Sharpton and Barack Obama for some reason, they haven't weighed in on this. But Jasmine Crockett has. And of course, she's headlong into it. She is definitely a race hustler. She's good at it. That's how she's made her career. Which I imagine, it looks like maybe she may be headed back to the private sector here real soon. So anyway, all right, thanks for the call. I appreciate it. Let's take a break. We're over. You're listening to Chris X Radio. It is our Friday show on Thursday. Like I said, it's very sad. I hate the whole situation. I hate the fact this kind of stuff happens. But unfortunately, we live in a society that is very strange. Not everybody comes from a good background. Not everybody has the best intentions of other people. Anyway, all right, 281-558-KSEV, 281-558-5738. 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We'll be right back. Don't go away.
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0: it already the weekend? It is here. Welcome back to Chris X Radio. It is our Friday show on Thursday. What is on your mind today? We'll talk about whatever you want. Well, virtually whatever you want. 281-558-KSEV, 281-558-5738. We had somebody was talking about Carmelo Anthony. You know, by the way, the other thing, just to wrap it up, is you notice all the race hustlers and all that, they're all gone now from outside the courthouse. It was, I mean, soon as things were over, well, there were, you know, we're in Texas, so you're not going to have the riots that you would normally get, say, in the Northeast or Minnesota or some of those areas. So they just moved on to the next thing. Because, like I said, these people, most of them, people don't understand, they're paid. They're paid for the rent-a-mob. And yeah, there's some idiots that get out there, the idiots that get in and will go out and do that for free, but no, they're there to just create issues. Anyway, but there's that. But there's other things going on, too. Once again, FIFA is ramping up here in Houston, so I have a feeling traffic is going to suck everywhere. I saw an article from people in, like, Los Angeles and other areas saying, hey, listen, hey, feds, can you lay off the deportation and cut down on ICE for FIFA? We want illegals to be vendors, and we want illegals to be able to come and attend and not have to worry about being deported. We'll just suspend immigration law, federal immigration law. We'll just suspend it because this is a big event. What? Man, we live in crazy times. it's just utterly ridiculous. But that's, once again, that's there. Here in Houston, the other thing, too, is I don't think there's going to be a bunch of massive raids on FIFA events. But I can guarantee you, and listen, and you know what, maybe Craig Collins, he comes on here at 6, immediately following my show, about an hour and 15 minutes from now. He may attend some events. He's a sports guy. He likes sports. I don't know if he'd be considered a sports guy. But he likes sports, and he's excited about FIFA, just like President Trump and a lot of other people. So he might attend, but like I said, I'm going to try to avoid the downtown area or any of the areas where the FIFA events are going on because traffic is going to be horrible. And I have no reason to go to the George R. Brown Convention Center because there was something going on over there, but they didn't want KSCB to cover it, I guess, so we're not going there. Anyway, so President Trump says he's canceled plans to carry out further attacks against Iran today, claiming to have made progress in talks with the leaders in Tehran. So, says they're close to another deal, okay? The deal's almost done. It might as well be dead, destroyed. Iran has no chance. It's over. But he's been saying that for like 2 months now. So we'll see if there's actually a deal. We'll see what happens. And then I mentioned the arrest of a man in the death of the transgender woman whose body was found in Bray's Bayou last month. It was on the 25th of May, which is about, what, 15, 16 days ago? So, apparently, is a 22-year-old man, Daniel Arnulfo Cerrone. Now, Persia Amara Conway was a man that had transitioned to a woman, I think. I don't know full transition, but from all the pictures, it looked like it. But was a transgender individual who was pronounced dead at the scene, was found in the bayou. And then this guy, Cerrone, was arrested by the HPD Westside Division gang unit and admitted that he confessed to his role in Conway's death. So that's terrible. That's another terrible situation. What I don't know the details because the lamestream media sucks. It's from Click to Houston. They're terrible. I guess all the media at this point, all the news kind of sucks. It's so hard to get information because you get little bits and pieces that suit whatever their narrative is, and then you have to go check multiple sources to get other information. Like, one, they didn't mention the guy was a gang member, but he was arrested by the gang division, or the Westside Division gang unit. So is he a gang member or not? They didn't even say. And the other thing, too, is they haven't said anything about his citizenship status, which they do that all the time. They purposefully omit that because oftentimes, it's someone that's not a citizen, and they tend to cover it up until it's exposed. And not one person has said whether the dude is a vampire or not. I've told you guys my theory, that it was a colony of vampires. The fact that he's a single guy, just one dude, tells me this was not a vampire killing. This was not part of the colony of vampires that is preying on Houstonians. Doesn't disprove my entire theory, but it does cut a bit of a hole in it. So there is that. And then the executive director for Harris County Flood Control District has resigned. So that's interesting. Dr. Tina Peterson, who served since 2022. We have a bit of a flooding problem in Harris County, for those who may not know. So I guess we'll see if they're... Supposedly they're working on trying to get it better. We shall see. Anyway, 281-558-KSEV, 281-558-5738. Mike, hold on for me. I need to go ahead and take a break, and then we'll come back and wrap up this first hour with you. I was going to go to you, but I realize it's way too late. So hold on, and I promise I'll get to you right when we come back on the other side. It'll be a very short break. 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It is our Friday show on Thursday. If you want to get in line, 281-558-KSEV, 281-558-5738.
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0: for the weekend, even though we've already started here on CruiseX Radio. You guys know that we start the weekend off 24 hours ahead of everybody else. This is why we do our Friday show on Thursday, because the Amigos take over every Friday from 4 to 6. So make an appointment to listen to the Amigos tomorrow from 4 to 6 with El Senador, the judge, and then Estrue with a View bringing his big bat, Lucille. I've never heard Ben mention Lucille, his bat that he figuratively bashes the judge over the head with. So, he kind of does. So, I try to listen. And unless people blow up my phone on Friday, then I'm able to really catch most of their show. So I always enjoy it. Anyway, okay, so they'll take over tomorrow from 4 to 6. We do our Friday show right now. And if you want to join us, 281-558-KSCV. Let's go right to the phones, pick up with Mike, who's been patiently holding in Tomball. Mike, thanks for hanging on. Welcome to CruiseX Radio.
1: Hey, Chris. I'd like to change topic just a minute here. There was a recent executive order signed by the president that if the blue states didn't provide DHS their voter rolls, he was going to order the post office not to deliver the ballots. Now, I did some research. The postmaster general is not appointed by the president of the United States. It's appointed by the Postal Board. The President does appoint the Postal Board. They are Senate confirmed. The Constitution is crystal clear. States run their own elections with Congress having input. So if the President wants to go to Congress and say, Congress, I want you to codify this into law that says that if they don't provide the data to DHS, then the post office won't deliver. I'm all right with that, personally. I think that's fine, because Congress is the authorizing authority, and that's the law. That's the way it works. But the president doesn't have the legal authority, in my opinion, to do this on his own. Now, I don't know how much of this bluster on the part of the president, or if he just threatened them with it, but, you know, just to get them to do it, I don't know.
0: Do you know which states are for refusing to provide that information, Mike?
1: They're the blue states. I understand that. Yeah.
0: Okay, hold on. I'm not done. I asked that question. Do you know how Democrats feel about doing that, working with Congress, supposedly on state elections like, say, New York or California? Do you think, once again, who runs those states? Democrats. And are they working with...
1: Yeah.
0: Do you think the Democrats in the House and the Senate are going to... You think they're all doing okay and that should be okay? Or do you think the blue states have a serious problem with the way they conduct elections in this country?
1: I'm not familiar with each state individually. The blue states do have some issues. There's no...
0: They're still counting in California from an election over a week and a half
1: ago. I know. And that's ridiculous. I agree.
0: Wait a minute. So you just said you don't know, but you just said California is ridiculous. They're still counting a week after the election.
1: I've read about California. That's the only state I've read about. Besides, I don't know if you're familiar with New York. But that's not my point. My point is the president should go. There's a Republican majority in the House and Senate. The president should go and say, I need you to pass this law that gives me the authority to do it. If he does that and the Congress approves it, I'm okay with it. But I don't think the president's got the authority to do it on his own. That's my fault.
0: And my point is, do you think the Democrats would allow that to happen?
1: They would fight it tooth and toenail. There's no question about that. Now, they couldn't stop it in the House. They could stop it in the Senate with the 60-vote filibuster, probably. But, again, Chris, we can't get in to doing things the wrong way as Republicans. We need to do them the right way. And the right way is to go to Congress and have Congress pass. That's the Constitution. That's not me. That's what the Constitution says. States run their own elections. Congress can change the rules and regulations. That's constitutional.
0: Thanks for the call, Mike. I appreciate it. I respect your opinion, but we live in such a time where there's no longer bipartisanship. And we now know, anyone who doesn't think that California and New York and these sort of states are so rife with Democrat corruption. Look at Harris County, for example, where Democrats run elections in this state, in a very red state. And look what they did with elections when they were left to their own devices. the state had to step in and get rid of these appointed elections attorney, elections administrators that botched election after election after election that somehow led to more Democrat control of Harris County. But no one can do anything about it because Democrats won't allow it. Hour number two is up next.
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3: This hour from Town Hall, I'm Keith Peters in Washington. President Trump says a settlement has been reached with Iran. Willie Nelson reports from the White House.
4: President Trump is providing an update on negotiations with Iran following recent military tensions in the region.
5: We just made a great settlement of the war with Iran, and we're going to be subject to finalization of documents. We should get done over the next few days. Probably have a signing maybe in Europe, and great thing.
4: Willie Nelson, the White House.
3: The opening of the Canadian-U.S. bridge across the Detroit River has been delayed due to what officials say are outstanding issues. Correspondent Marcela Sanchez has more.
6: The Gordie Howe International Bridge was expected to open to traffic later this month. In a statement released before Friday's ribbon-cutting ceremony, the Windsor-Detroit Bridge Authority said both Canada and the United States have agreed to delay the opening of the bridge, taking the necessary time to resolve any outstanding issues. The bridge, named after the late Canadian hockey great, is jointly owned by Canada and Michigan. The opening had remained in question for months after President Trump demanded that Canada turn over at least half the ownership of the bridge to the U.S. federal government. The bridge connects Windsor, Ontario, and Detroit and would be a vital economy artery between Canada and the U.S. Marcela Sanchez, Washington.
3: President Trump plans to nominate Jay Clayton, the U.S. Attorney for the Southern District of New York and a former Securities and Exchange Commission chairman, as Director of National Intelligence. Mr. Trump announced the nomination on social media Thursday amid pressure from Congress. On Wall Street, the Dow up by 929 points, the NASDAQ rose 640, the S&P 500 advanced 127. More at townhall.com.
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9: In an IPO, banks and other financial institutions act as intermediaries. They buy the stock being issued by the company and then sell it to the public. Before that happens, they gauge investor interest to determine a final offering price.
8: Damian Troisi reports this promises to be the biggest IPO ever on Wall Street. Producer prices here in the U.S. climbed last month at the fastest rate since 2022, fueled by a surge in energy costs after the start of the Iran war.
10: The Labor Department says the producer price index jumped 6.5% from a year ago. The price of gas up by 23% from April to May.
8: That is Laura Winters reporting a booming session on Wall Street at the closing bell. The Dow was up 929 points. The NASDAQ gained 640. For the Wall Street Business Report, I'm Bob Agnew.
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16: Most polling shows that Republicans are going to have a tough time winning majorities in both houses of Congress in November. Voters blame Trump for inflation and believe that many of the necessities they need to purchase have become unaffordable. Two out of three voters don't believe that preventing Iran from building a nuclear weapon is worth the higher gas prices that they are paying. Voters never give a president credit for preventing bad things like a nuclear war from happening. President Trump should realize by now that the Islamic Republic will never agree to a deal that results in a Trump win. The mullahs read the polls and see the domestic political pressure to end the war. It's part of their strategy. We should stop chasing a bad deal. This does not mean that we should resume unlimited airstrikes, but rather targeted decapitation strikes against their leadership, as the Israelis used effectively. If Iranian leaders won't cut a deal, then let's get new ones. The real leverage we have against Iran is economic. We destroyed what Iran took decades to build, their defense industrial base used to manufacture drones, missiles, and nuclear weapons. Inflation in Iran is running at 40%. The blockade collapsed the revenue stream used by the Revolutionary Guard Corps, their security services, and all the government infrastructure. If our blockade is allowed to continue and not stopped by Democrats and a few lame duck Republicans in Congress, we can eliminate the mullah's leverage over its people. We don't need regime change to pressure them into a better deal for us. Just perseverance. Intercepting what leaks out via Iran's shadow tanker fleet will speed the process. The best guess is this pressure will take 6 months to show results, right around the time of the elections. I'm Ben Strusand, and that's my view.
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evening. It's already the second hour of the program. Glad to have you here with us. You're listening to Chris X Radio. I'm the aforementioned X-Man. My voice is a little scratchy today, so if I don't sound as good as I normally do, well, maybe I sound better than I normally do. I don't know. But it's a little scratchy today. I don't know if I'm getting sick or just allergies or what. I hope I'm not getting a summer cold. I used to get those sort of every now and then. I would get them. And I'm like, man, then nothing says like getting a summer cold like, oh, this sucks. Because it's hot outside and then you feel worse and don't want that. So anyway, we'll see. Hopefully I'm just dealing with this, and then we'll get over it, and I'll move on. Anyway, welcome to the program, or welcome to the second hour of the program. Glad to have you here on Chris X Radio. It is our Friday show on Thursday, which, as you know, means we've moved our Friday show 24 hours ahead of everybody else's because the Amigos take over tomorrow from 4 to 6. So make an appointment to listen to the Amigos every Friday on KSEV. Glad to have you here with us. We got a lot going on. We'll talk about whatever's on your mind. In fact, the phone line's already lining up, so I'll lay out a couple of things, and then we'll jump right to the phones. 281-558-KSEB, if you want to join us here in hour number two. We'll talk about whatever you guys want to talk about, which is good. We've actually got some pretty good calls today, people talking about what they wanted to talk about. 281-

know are rife with crime and corruption and you name it. But the point is, you were saying, well, it should go through Congress. Well, the executive order sometimes is a jump start on Congress. Get your act together and do this. I don't know if he can get enough Democrats. I don't think you can get any Democrats on board. Yet everywhere Democrats are in charge of elections, look how they're conducted. Every Democrat-run city in the country, look how it's run. They are rife with crime and corruption. I mentioned Harris County, and I asked him, I said, well, can you name some of the states? And mentioned California and New York, and he said, well, yeah. And I said, you know, they're still counting for an election they held not last Tuesday, but the previous Tuesday in California. And he's like, yeah, that's ridiculous. Yeah, it is ridiculous. But you said you don't know enough about them. So you want to continue to allow Democrats to do elections that way. Continue to allow, and I mentioned, well, let's move a little closer to home. Let's go to Harris County. Harris County, located within the state of Texas, the largest county in the state of Texas, elected Democrats. They took over the county in 2018. Since they took over the county, the first thing the Harris County judge and commissioner's court, they appointed what they called an elections administrator. And they brought in this corrupt dude. Well, hold on. Before they brought in the corrupt dude from D.C., they brought in this other person who looked like Jonah Hill. It was actually a woman. But she looked like Jonah Hill. And they said, listen, we're bringing in elections administrators because that's going to conduct the elections way better. And then they proceeded to do two or three elections under the elections administrator. And that elections administrator crashed and burned every election. In fact, admitted later that 10,000 votes weren't even counted in the election in one of them. And then proceeded to resign, who was eventually replaced by a guy who botched elections up in Washington, D.C. repeatedly until he came to Houston, and then he botched the next election. I say botched. They weren't botching elections. They were absolutely cheating because every election that was quote-unquote botched, because they crashed and burned the elections, they ran out of paper under the next election, and somehow the guy who was supposed to provide paper to all of the Republican precincts, he had another full-time job and wasn't available to provide paper in the Republican precincts after they ran out. So thousands or hundreds of thousands of votes were not counted in Harris County. Now, a big problem I had with Harris County was the Republican candidates who were in that election. Well, one of them bailed at the last minute, and they went through, and it was just, once again, the judiciary doesn't want anything to do with elections. They hate this kind of stuff. Why? Because they don't want to be accused of selecting elected officials. The Democrats prey on this. So they had brought in another elections administrator, and once again, he botched this election. And Lord knows how many, you know, like I said, whatever happened. But there were at least 27 precincts in Republican-leaning areas that ran out of paper on Election Day and were not provided paper to refill. So the votes were not only not counted, they were ignored. And then after that, the state of Texas, Paul Bettencourt, the governor, and others said, okay, sorry, Harris County, you're going to have to turn over the elections back to elected officials who are also Democrats. They took it away from their own Democrats to get somebody to run it better and proceeded to run every election worse. And then all of a sudden, the elections, they finally got rid of the state of Texas, forced them to get rid of elections administrators and turn it back over to the duly elected registrars and those people. And then all of a sudden, the elections got a little better. But the funny thing was, when they had the elections administrators, every election led the result of Democrats consolidating more power in the county. They got more, they won more races, and every aspect of it benefited Democrats. It was funny how all of the mistakes, quote unquote, that were happening by people that were quote unquote inept at conducting elections, by once again, quote unquote, people that were supposed to be better than the duly elected people to run elections, somehow led to a more consolidation of power to the Democrats. And then they turned it back over to. So my question to Mike was, what do? Just keep letting them do it? And then you have states like California.
where it's not

0: Not election day, it's election season, and they're still counting votes a week and a half, 2 weeks later. What a great strategy. Well, listen, you know, sometimes you just want to make sure every vote counts. No, you don't want to make sure every vote counts. You want every legal vote to count. Every person who's qualified, who is legal to count, you don't want to just count crazy, especially with reports of homeless people just voting. And then tons and tons and tons of mail-in ballots coming in with no ID verification whatsoever. And who controls California? Democrats have only consolidated power. Where then they go and then they take over the census and then they add people to it so they consolidate their power even more. And then they take over the elections and then they do the elections their way without, you know, well, who needs to consult, prove who you are to vote in an election? Why would we need that? So we're just going to keep leaving it that way. We're going to keep doing it that way. And the president says, this is bad. And I agree with the president 100%. And they say, okay, you know what? They're supposed to work. States are supposed to work in conjunction with the federal authorities. Federal authorities go, okay, because by the way, I know this may come as a shock to some people, but some of those local elections, like in Harris County, not only are voting for local officials, but they're also voting for, sometimes for president, senators, U.S. senators. So they're electing people on the federal level, too. So the Fed should have maybe a little bit of oversight, right? And they say, hey, provide us your data so we can look at it and come to a logical conclusion as to how your elections are being conducted. And all of the red states turned over their data. All of the blue states, the Democrat-controlled states, said, pound sand, we're not giving you anything. We're not cheating or anything, but we're just not going to let you look at it. We're not going to let you have any oversight whatsoever. But Congress is supposed to have oversight. No, it doesn't matter. So if you want to know why the president signed an executive order, this is why. Because then it goes to the feds, and then what do the feds do? Every Democrat goes to support the Democrats and the Democrat leadership in places like Harris County, in the Democrat states, and they will absolutely do it. We have learned that they nominated a guy with a Nazi tattoo on his chest. A guy with a Nazi tattoo has a history of racist behavior, anti-Semitism, abusive behavior towards women. He was sexting multiple women while he was married. He likes to masturbate in porta potties. And somehow the Democrats have determined that he is a better option than Susan Collins in Maine. The most liberal voting Republican senator. Chuck Schumer said repeatedly, we have to get rid of Susan Collins. But she votes with you pretty often there, Chuck. We don't care. We need full power over everything. We need power over everything. We want power. Unchecked, unbridled power. We want absolute power, and then it'll be better. No, it won't. This is the reason that people voted for Donald Trump, because he is willing to fight with these people. And it is a monumental effort to try and stop the cheating, the absolute power grasp from those on the left and the Democrats, because now they have moved over to voting for people with Nazi tattoos on their chest. They're actually supporting Nazis, Nazi sympathizers, while accusing everyone who disagrees with them of being a Nazi. Maybe it's just me, but it tells you a lot. Tells you a ton. It's hard to believe, but it is where we are. All right, let's go and take a break, and then we'll come back. We got Chris and Spring, and then Jimmy X. You guys both hold on. I'm going to go right to you on the other side. I just wanted to continue that conversation, so we were having a fair and logical conversation with actual information and actual evidence, actual facts. And it's funny. Since the state stepped into Harris County and they started turning elections over to duly elected officials, the elections got better. Now, are they exactly what we want? No. But they're better than when the Democrats are allowed to conduct them the way they want. All right, 281-558-KCB. I'm Chris X. We'll take a short break. We'll come right back. Pick up with Chris in Spring. Then we got Jimmy, and I think we have one open line, too. 281-558-5738.
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2: Texas Republicans gather at their convention in Heavenly Houston. Lots will be decided, including reforming Rule 44. 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It's a way to get rid of Democrats who have infiltrated the Republican Party. Big discussion, too, surrounding closing the primary so Democrats can no longer vote in Republican primaries. Lots to cover on the Chris Salcedo Show. 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

0: I think we're learning that the outer space is sort of like the ocean as well. There are things there that we don't know about. And there are definitely things in the ocean that we don't know about. But we do know about sharks, which is amazing because I think of being a kid going surfing and playing in the ocean. And now that I'm an adult, I'm like, I have no interest whatsoever in jumping in the ocean or jumping in any body of water that I can't see through. Or that I can, for that matter. But especially, I remember being a kid swimming in the San Jacinto River, the Trinity River, going in, because we lived right on the San Jacinto River. So we would go swimming, do stuff all the time. Now, with all the alligators in our area, you couldn't pay me to get in that river. Because it's so dark and murky, you can't see an inch. Yeah, I'm gonna pass on that. Anyway, welcome back to Chris X Radio. If you want to join us, it is our Friday show on Thursday, because we could talk about alligators. 281-558-KSEV, 281-558-5738. Let's go to Chris, who's been patiently holding in spring. Chris, thank you for hanging on. Welcome to Chris X Radio.
1: Hey, buddy. How are you today?
0: I'm good today. How are you today, Chris?
1: Good, Chris. Yeah, so just following up with Mike, and I mean, I don't know how people can square this. I don't know how we could be considered United States when these blue states play with these rules and these votes and everything else the way they do, and no one can do anything about them. And I understand the Constitution is structured that way, but this is a bridge too far for me. I don't know why we allow this. I don't know why we've been allowed to be encumbered by this. And this takes me back to Texas here, Chris, when I know a couple weeks ago Abbott was sending Harris County, or the city of Houston, money for the World Cup and everything. Let's just propose this. These people are so sanctimonious and so self-righteous in these Darwin zones. Let them balance their budgets from their own income, their own resources, property taxes. And do not give them any help whatsoever. And let's see how smart these people really are. Because, Chris, I don't think they can do it without the big governments involved. And I don't know why we are sending these people money. Let them survive on their own. Let's see if they can do it. Because guess what? They can't do it. The cities, the states, the COVID money, it's all subsidized by Uncle Sam. So it's all a facade. So we need to get back to where we can actually have some organic government here. Thank you, buddy.
0: Thank you for the call, Chris. That's really hard to argue with your logic. Why do we keep subsidizing these Democrat-run enclaves that are rife with crime and corruption? You didn't even mention, which I know you just kind of glossed over it, but talk about the COVID money. Look how much fraud. And any attempt to call out the fraud is met with the ire from the fires of hell from Democrats. They took a leftist icon, Elon Musk. They loved Elon Musk and his electric vehicles until he was formed. It was a thing called Doge. And he was looking at the fraud, the money that Democrats are stealing in Democrat areas. And he started calling out the fraud, and they turned that guy into a pariah in an instant. We're done with him. They started burning his dealerships and everything. At what point does what you're talking about actually happen? I don't know. Eventually, all the money's going to run out. At some point, it's going to happen. Is it this week, this month, next year, 100 years from now? I don't know. But at some point, it can't go on forever, right? You can't just keep giving these cities that can't control their spending, and then they just go and tax people like crazy and try to get more of it every time, and then the state has to step in and say, no, you're not allowed to go do this without letting people vote on it now. And it's utterly insane. Thank you for the call, Chris. Always good to hear from you. 281-558-KSED, 281-558-5738. Let's go to Jimmy X. Jimmy, thank you for hanging on. Welcome to Chris X Radio.
2: X, before we get into politics, did you watch the game last night?
0: I didn't watch the game, but I've watched the highlights, and there were some actually good highlights. So I did not see the game. I ended up going and getting my hair cut and that kind of stuff, and I came back, I'd forgotten, but I did watch the highlights later, and the Republicans trounced the Democrats. It was 11-1 or 2. It killed them.
2: 11-2. It was beautiful. I was really hoping for like 30-2, but I mean, we'll take 11-2.
0: I'll take 3-2.
2: But for a guy who played, baseball into his 40s and maybe even your early 50s, to see guys that age out there still trying to play baseball is a lot of fun, man. Really is.
0: Yeah, that was going to say, and I did play in the but I did. Some of the highlights were great, and I can't think of who it was now, but the left fielder who made Eric Schmidt.
2: Yeah.
0: That guy was a highlight reel. The pitcher you talked about, he freaking was lights out.
2: Stubby,
0: that's right. Yeah, Stubby.
2: Greg Stubby, yep.
0: Yeah, he was lights out. And, they just destroyed the Democrats.
2: And then they had Mike Johnson on for a bit, and then they had Hakeem Jeffries on for a bit. Hakeem Jeffries did say something that was funny. You know, they talked about Mark Teixeira and the inevitability of him being elected in the 21st District in North Texas and becoming part of the congressional baseball team, even though Roger Williams said he still had to try out. I think he's going to make it, though.
0: I think he'll make it.
2: Hakeem Jeffries said that he's going to make a prediction that Mark Teixeira will set a congressional baseball record for most intentional walks in a career. Is he ever going to pitch to him?
0: That, you know what? That I believe that would probably happen. I would put it this way: if I was pitching against him, I wouldn't give him anything to hit. That's for darn sure.
2: Absolutely not. So, California, okay, this whole election issue, you know, Mike from Spring called earlier, and or Mike from Katie or Tom Ball.
0: It was Tom Ball.
2: Called in earlier, and, yeah, Tom Ball. And I think what he was trying to say is that we have three distinct branches of government. To your point, the judicial branch will rarely touch anything election-related. The executive branch is limited. It's the it is the legislative branch that has to make this happen. And if the SAVE Act is not going to be passed as is, there are some things that we can do to restructure it to make it so that we don't have another California. Let me give you a couple examples. First of all, in California, do you know that every single registered voter gets a mail-in ballot without requesting it? So all those ballots go out in into the world.
0: And well, the good thing is at least they have ID. You have to show your ID in order they have to be confirmed, right?
2: No. You can't ask for an ID by law because what California, what the Marxists did is they made it all statute. You can't ask for an ID, okay? And the only acceptable form of ID, or not only, but they broadened the definition of what an ID is to begin with. A gym membership card is considered an ID in the state of California. So if you walked in and said, I want to vote on election day, you can show a gym membership card, and you get to vote.
0: Well, much like my esteemed colleague, Mr. James Talafrico, I was being intentionally provocative by asking that question because I know the answer. The same dirtbag states that won't provide their election data are the same ones that don't want a voter ID, that don't want people to prove who they are when they're actually voting in elections. They're so rife with corruption. It is ridiculous, but once again, it's Democrat-run areas. So there you go. So your point is dead on, Jimmy.
2: Here's how we can change it, though, Chris. We can't impact state and local elections, but we can make it statute from Congress on federal elections. So any race for Congress, we put into a law that says same-day voting, paper ballots, or if you have an electronic ballot, you have to have a paper ballot, just like we have here in Texas, okay? And votes need to be counted within 24 hours.
0: Who would be against that?
2: For every federal election.
0: Yeah, but who would be against that, Jimmy?
2: All the states that allow people who are not living, who can vote twice, and who are not legal. And yes, I just spelled out LOL. That's my principle, the LOL principle.
0: That's pretty good. These are the same states that are refusing to turn over federal information with their elections, right? Same states?
2: And in order to have a certified federal election, so if you're going to elect a member of Congress, we have to check the voting rolls. You make that part of the statute. And so anyone who's dead is taken off of the voting rolls. Who could be against that, Chris? You can only vote once. Who could be against that, Chris?
0: The same people. The same people.
2: And you have to be legal.
0: Oh, that's, we don't want that. The illegal immigrants are just as part of the community as everybody else here in America. At least that's what they tell us. Really good points. You make really good points. And the point, I'm being intentionally provocative because the very same states that refuse to turn over the voter data are the same states that are allowing illegals to vote in their quote-unquote local elections, but they're voting in federal elections as well. And they're the same ones that are not against providing ID to prove you are who you are when you vote. And then they're the same ones that are mailing out mail-in ballots to everybody. It is the manipulation of a system that benefits them greatly, and they know it. That's why they refuse to turn over the data to the feds, especially the feds who are looking at the data to try to get an idea of, hey, who's possibly cheating? Who's doing this? These are the same people that told us you are not allowed to question the results of the 2020 election. There was the clearest, most fairest election in U.S. history, they told us. They have told us that repeatedly. That you cannot talk. They threw out every case on standing, which meant they wouldn't even look at any evidence of voter fraud. They threw the people who did the 2000 Mules movie in jail for the midterms to make sure that they weren't able to cut. Once again, Catherine Engelbrecht and was Scott Phillips, they threw them in jail to make sure they weren't allowed to go and watch what was happening in the midterms after that election. After they did a documentary which used cell phone tracking data and geolocation information to prove that these people were voting repeatedly and cheating like hell. And they said, listen, we can't use that in a court. Then the very same people who did that used that exact data to go after and round up anyone or everyone who was remotely near anywhere in Washington, D.C. on January the 6th to lock them up in a gulag and use it against them. Yeah, we're going to work with those people. They're just going to willingly turn over stuff. And the point I'm making is this is how you get executive orders. And by the way, everybody keeps talking about, well, it's supposed to go through Congress. Well, executive orders are there for a reason, too. Anyway, great comments, Jimmy. I appreciate it. Let's take a break because we're way over. I went way long with you, Jimmy, so I apologize for that. Good points, though. Even though I know it's impossible for you to get all the information out that you would like to go to, try to clean up elections a little bit here in a short little radio segment, I do like the fact that your mind and your heart is in the right place. If more people cared the way you did, we could really cut down on a lot of this fraud. Unfortunately, there is a percentage of the population that is fully vested in making sure that they don't turn over data to the feds, that everybody gets to vote, including illegals and illegal voters and people not in this country legally, and just on and on and on. All right, 281-558-KSED. 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It is our Friday show on Thursday. We'll be right back. Don't you go anywhere.
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0: back when I still enjoyed the Foo Fighters. Still good. I haven't really dug what they put out lately. They haven't put out a lot lately, so there is that. All right, welcome back to Chris X Radio. It is our Friday show on Thursday. We'll talk about whatever's on your mind today. 281-558-KSEV, 281-558-5738. If you want to join us, whatever's on your mind, we'll talk about it. Somehow stumbled into elections thanks to Mike and Tomball, who had some good questions. So we've been talking about that. Jimmy X has some ideas. By the way, forgot to mention, should have mentioned it when I was talking with Jimmy. He's headed up to the station. He's going to be hanging out with Craig Collins tonight. They're going to do a FIFA thing, which it's funny because, you know, Jimmy initially was asking me about, you know, the congressional baseball game, which is kind of cool. I like that. But, you know, I played into my 50s, and I haven't played in the last couple, probably 3 years, I guess, now. Started getting too old, getting injured all the time. But the Republicans won, which is cool. But I don't watch a lot of sports. I watch MMA. I'll be definitely watching the UFC 250 this weekend. I plan to watch that for sure. I don't know whose house I'll go to watch it, or maybe even a club or something, or a restaurant. But it's going to be everywhere. That I'm definitely watching that wherever I watch it. I'll be watching it somewhere. So, but that's really the only sport that I watch anymore is MMA. I don't watch baseball. And not that I have anything. I love baseball. I've played it my entire life until the last 3 years. So, but unfortunately, like I said, it went woke. Kind of like the NFL, kind of like the NBA. And I know, like I say, I'm sure Matt, you know, Craig Collins is all excited about the Knicks. He'll probably talk about their big, massive comeback. It was last night. I think they're up 3-1, so they can wrap it up. But I haven't followed the NBA in probably 25, 30 years. Since the Rockets, I would say since they beat New York, but they beat New York and then they beat another team. Was it the Orlando Magic? I think it was the Orlando Magic. It was Shaquille O'Neal's team the next year. And they thumped them. Beat them 4-0. That was when Kenny Smith just went crazy and couldn't miss. And they weren't prepared for that. And Shaquille O'Neal, he's a good ball player. He's very good and a great guy. He just was not equipped to handle the Dream Shake. Hakeem Olajuwon. Boy, you couldn't handle that. And that was back, like I said, that was towards the tail end. And then that was when Michael Jordan had come back, and they didn't go. And then after that, I think the Chicago Bulls went back and won like two or three after that because Michael Jordan had come back. So, but that was back when it was good. And then it became the only thing I say, and it's, I don't mean this, and people are going to say, oh, you're being racial. It became thug skidball. No, I say that because now they beat the hell out of each other. They just, man, it's not like basketball was. I mean, I see these guys. I remember trying to watch a couple times when we had Yao Ming. And him, every time going anywhere near, that guy was 7'6", man, he was huge. But every time he'd go near the hole, he would come out bleeding and they wouldn't call fouls. I'm going, I don't understand this game anymore. They beat the hell out of each other and it became part of the game. So maybe it's kind of a combination of football, basketball. I don't know. But I haven't watched in years. So, for those who are enjoying it, that's awesome. You can get past the wokeness. Hey, President Trump went to a game this week. First sitting president in U.S. history to go to an NBA Finals game. And the Knicks have not won in a very long time. So, if they can win, they got kind of smoked by the Rockets. And that was back when the O.J. Simpson thing happened. Oh, my God. But we could go on that. But I can't. I need to go to the phones. All right, let's go back to the phones. It is our Friday show on Thursday, 281-558-KSEV. Jimmy X to the second power. Jimmy, thank you for hanging on. Welcome to Chris X Radio.
1: Hello, my brother. I just tell you what. I heard yours and Jimmy X's synopsis of the election what if, and I am just very disappointed that you two racially motivated white men are suppressing the vote, because don't you know, according to the Democrats, that every vote counts? And y'all are forgetting that. Every vote counts. The key word is every.
0: Yeah, they say, you're right, they didn't say every legal vote, they just say every vote. And they're also the same people that tried to convince me that black people couldn't get IDs, and that's why it's racist to support voter ID. And every black person that I know has absolutely zero issue getting any ID whatsoever. So I'm kind of like, wait, what? And then they change it. They're like, no, it's not black people. It's married women. Married women have a tough time. Every married woman I know has no issue getting voter ID. So it's almost as though they're lying to us in order to continue to commit voter fraud. But once again, I'm purely speculating.
1: You're digressing.
0: Yes,
1: I actually called about, Chris, was, but I had to throw a little sarcasm in there for you, Jimmy X, the OG, yes. Well, because you were right on with your synopsis. But people who talk about that with socialism, that it just has not happened in America because it just hasn't been done correctly. But I'm going to remind people, going back in history, they need to listen to Rush Limbaugh's dad's story about the original settlement and the pilgrims. And they were not surviving as long as everybody shared equally. The nation did not start growing until they started bartering and trading and selling. And then all of a sudden, everybody got motivated. And that is really when this great experiment of the United States took off. So socialism was tried when America started, and it failed. And we became the greatest nation in the world off of capitalism when socialism was parked. And you can read it, you can study it, you can listen to it, but it's an absolute fact. And I just wanted to remind people of that as we go into this 250th year celebration. Socialism has already been tried. It was tried as an original inception, and it failed. God bless this country.
0: Yeah, thank you for the call, Jimmy. Appreciate it. Right on. They tried it. It failed. And, yeah, that was one of my favorite issues or episodes of the Rush Limbaugh Show when he would do his Thanksgiving show and talk about it. And It's amazing because I know we have the hustlers out there are always trying to say, hey, someone's being omitted. Someone has been, well, there's a lot of people out there, one, either via education or via, incentive or whatever, there that are not going off. But the reality is everybody in America has an opportunity to be rich, you don't have to be rich. You can just be rich in family, rich in friends. I'm very wealthy when it comes to my friends and family. I've got a great family and great friends. I'm not wealthy when it comes to money. I've never been paid a lot of money. I've never had a ton of money. If I wanted to just go after money, I could. But I prefer to do something that was different. I got given an opportunity to come on the radio program. They're basically under a part-time salary, and I don't get paid tons of money. I know there are some people that make, tons of money. People like Craig Collins, that guy, he's probably making a fortune here in about 10 minutes when the show comes on, takes over here at 6. But, he would have to speak for himself. The reality is, when it comes to America, this is truly the land of opportunity. If it wasn't, why would there be millions of people risking?

0: life and limb and torture and everything else just to be here, just to get here for those opportunities. But it's easy to sit from the sidelines and say, no, there's not opportunities, and socialism hasn't been done right. Socialism, communism, fascism has led to the deaths of hundreds of millions of people. But don't worry, Mamdani, that guy's got it figured out. I call it, call him Moron Zamdani. He's got it figured out. He's great. He's going to do it. Guys like Graham Plattner, the walking human embodiment of toxic masculinity that everything Democrats lecture Republicans and everybody else on, and they'll vote for this guy over the most liberal voting Republican senator, Susan Collins. They just put this guy up. I think Susan Collins is going to destroy him in the general election. But it's amazing where we find ourselves. It's almost like Democrats speak out of both sides of their ass. Oh, wait a minute, they do. All right, thanks for the call, Jimmy. Always good to hear from you. And I appreciate it. I'm glad you enjoyed our banter. I enjoy the banter between Jimmy X and I, and also enjoy the banter between you and I, because you guys are very smart. When it comes to listeners, I don't think there are smarter listeners on the planet than those who listen to The Voice of Texas. We have a very intelligent, well-educated, often sometimes self-educated audience. We have brilliant people that listen to the station. Now, as far as the hosts on the station, if you've listened to my show, there could be some debate on how brilliant I am. All right, let's take a break. We'll come back. Mark and Cypress, hold on for me, Mark. You're probably going to be the last call. We'll make sure I get to you when we come back from this break immediately. We'll come back, wrap things up. Oh, there you go, a little heart. Once again, I love how Democrats, oh, glass ceiling. Man, Anna Nancy Wilson, they shattered the glass ceiling back in the early 70s. They participated in a male-dominated industry, not only succeeded, but succeeded well, and are a couple of the best at it. But once again, the hustlers, they like to leave that out of the narrative. Anyway, all right, 281-558-KSB, you're listening to Chris X Radio. We're going to come back, wrap things up on the other side, turn it over to the Craig Collins program coming up here at 6. It's Monday through Friday at 6 p.m. right here on The Voice of Texas. We'll be right back. Don't go away.
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0: Twitter X. It was a raccoon that figured out if he blocked the drive-thru at like a Shipley's, they would give him a donut in order for him to get out of the way. And they gave him a donut. I wonder if I could do the same thing. I don't. Is it? I think it's a Shipley's. I need to try that. Especially now. I could go for a donut. I could go for a burger. I could go for a donut. I could go for... now the raccoon looks a whole lot cuter taking running off with a donut, which is hilarious. that was pretty slick of the raccoon. Anyway, welcome back to Chris X Radio. You reached the final segment of the program. Up next is the Craig Collins program. It is it's going to be him and Jimmy X talking about FIFA today. I also heard from through the grapevine that Craig Collins may have some sort of a conspiracy he wants to run down today. I don't know. We'll see. Maybe I'll tune in while I'm driving, going to go get me a donut or something to eat. But let's go to the phones here before we run out of time. Let's go to Mark, who's been patiently holding in Cyprus. Mark, thank you for hanging on. Welcome to Chris X Radio.
1: Hey, si se puede, Chris.
0: Si se puede, Mark.
1: Hey, I'm just getting back to you. I heard you from the beginning. I just couldn't get in till now. But Carmelo, isn't he saying, dude, his family totally messed him up. They took that money. And go look at the report. Go see how many slingshots are in their driveway and how many new cars and everything he got there. $620,000. And he's like, oh, man, I don't have any money. I said, no, you don't have any money at all, brother. Your parents have the money, and they're spending on your dumb ass being in jail.
0: That's so sad. That is just, I mean, yeah, now he's going to spend, which once again, most logical-minded people's first response to a confrontation is not to stab someone in the heart, so that starts somewhere. I'm assuming it didn't just start immediately, because I do know of his history and that he'd gotten in trouble for having a knife at a school event before. So it's not his first attempt at that. The guy comes from clearly a family that I think, and once again, they burned through $630,000 raised instead of spending it on attorneys. Shows what they care about them. They're using them as a cash register, which is just awful. And it's terrible, but, yeah, it's sad. I hate to hear that, but I can't imagine.
1: Yeah, I mean, you know what, Chris, I'm 55. You're a little bit older than me. You know, I hate to call you old, but, you know, you kind of put it out there. But
0: thanks,
1: I'm 55, but I said, man, I played tennis in high school. I know some of your other listeners played it. They go, man, we never took a weapon to a turn. I go, I had a tennis racket. That's what my weapon was, my tennis racket. I said, the worst thing we ever did was the girls would sneak wine coolers into the water cooler. So after the matches, we'd have some wine coolers. That's the worst thing we ever did. But I never heard about anything stealing and taking a knife into a track meet. I'm like going, I mean, what is wrong with these people?
0: Well, thanks for the call, Mark. I appreciate it. It's sad. It's a new world. It is clearly not the world that we grew up in. And they're failing children today. And this is a child that, well, I say child, he's 19 now. But he had an opportunity, but I do believe his family probably squandered it. All right, the Craig Collins program is up next. We'll see you next week.
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3: President Trump has called off new military strikes on Iran hours after threatening to escalate the war. Mr. Trump said at the Oval Office on Thursday that a deal to end the war is close.
4: We have a signing soon, and the documents are in pretty final shape. So we'll see. We'll see. Very good. Should be done. That should be done pretty quickly. They want it every bit as much as everybody else wants.
3: A spokesperson for Iran's foreign ministry said in a live phone call on state television that mediators were active and nothing had been finalized to end the conflict that began February 28th when the U.S. and Israel jointly attacked Iran. President Donald Trump plans to nominate U.S. Attorney Jay Clayton to be his new National Intelligence Director. Correspondent Bernie Bennett has details.
5: President Donald Trump nominates Jay Clayton, U.S. Attorney for the Southern District of New York, and a former Securities and Exchange Commission chairman, as Director of National Intelligence. President Trump announced the nomination on social media on Thursday amid pressure from Congress to name a permanent replacement for Tulsi Gabbard, who resigned last month. Mr. Trump faced intense pushback over his decision to name Bill Pulte, head of the Federal Housing Finance Agency, as acting director. The job oversees the coordination of 18 intelligence agencies. Bernie Bennett in Washington.
3: A Minnesota man who assassinated the top Democrat in the Minnesota House and her husband has pleaded guilty so that federal prosecutors would not seek the death penalty. Vance Bolter fatally shot Minnesota House Speaker Melissa Hortman and her husband Mark Hortman. He is also charged in the non-fatal shootings of State Senator John Hoffman and his wife Yvette Hoffman. More details at townhall.com.
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3: First Lady Melania Trump launching her Fostering the Future accounts established to empower foster youth.
7: Melania Trump making history, as this is the first time that a First Lady is working with the Treasury Department to set up these accounts for foster children. So far, 23 governors have opted into the program.
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3: A Michigan judge has recommended rejecting Consumer Energy's plan to sell 13 dams to an out-of-state private equity firm. Judge James Marchetti said the deal is not in the public interest and poses safety risks. The proposal involves selling the dams for $1 each and requiring ratepayers to buy back power at twice the market rate. 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From Washington, I'm Keith Peters. The average long-term U.S. mortgage...
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13: 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Hello, David. Welcome to the Salcedo Show. 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
13: 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Blind hatred.
15: And one other thing with that jerk from New York, David. That's why I left New York. 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
16: Where should I begin?
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20: Over there. 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
21: One, two, cha-cha-cha. One, two, cha-cha-cha.
22: Prepare yourself.
16: Okay.
22: For Craig.
16: Okay.
23: Preparing a mighty new spectacle here.
22: Articulate. Stimulating. Yeah. Hit you right in the... time. There you go.
0: Oh, yeah.
1: We start becoming a team right now.
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17: 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Oh, God, no.
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22: Craig.
0: That's right. It is the Craig Collins Show, KSEV, KGBC, the voice of Texas. Thrilled to be with you. Happy to have everybody here. I got producer Phil answering the phones, hanging out, probably even chiming in at some point because we're going to be doing a special FIFA show, a World Cup show is actually the right way to refer to it. Jimmy X, the caller, the man, the myth, the legend, is here in studio. Jimmy, how you doing?
26: Man, I am doing outstanding, Craig.
0: You got the World Cup Soccer USA shirt going right now. You seem like you're a big fan.
26: Yes. Back in my neighborhood, we would say I'm representing.
0: Okay, good. Yeah, you're representing. So you pitched this to me, I think, a couple days ago this week. You're like, hey, World Cup is starting. Why don't we do a World Cup show? And I was thinking, I'm not here tomorrow. And I've done something every Friday since they gave me this weekly show. It's called Veteran Voices. I say that a vet can come on and talk about anything they want to talk about. You are a veteran, and this is what you want to talk about. So this is going to be your Veteran Voices, if that's okay with you.
26: Well, I do love talking about politics.
0: Yes.
26: And I've been known to talk about myself once or twice.
0: Yeah, and I'm sure you'll be on the show again, by the way. I think you might wind up making regular appearances on Veteran Voices with other vets. But I figured that's the best excuse I could come up with to do an hour on soccer with you.
26: But this is special.
0: It is.
26: Because it really, this is, as I told you in the pre-show, Craig, this is the largest sporting event in the history of the world.
0: Right. And, well, you meant that in two ways. Because, one, the World Cup is always the largest sporting event in the history of the world. But this World Cup specifically is also the largest World Cup.
26: 48 countries.
0: Yeah. That's
26: whereas
0: great.
26: The last five have only been 32.
0: That's crazy. Okay. So let's start this way. Jimmy X, Jimmy Hintz is in studio. Is it okay? Am I supposed to do it that way or no?
26: It's all right.
0: Okay. All right. Anyway, Jimmy is in studio and he is hanging out and we're going to have a conversation about soccer. Why is this something? I'm going to be honest with you, man. Before we get going, I'm not a huge fan of soccer in general. I kind of find the sport to be boring. I think that's something you said that you agreed with for a very long time. At some point, that changed. So let's start there. Why is this something that's a big passion of yours?
26: Well, first, Craig, I think my journey to soccer is like a lot of people who do like soccer today.
0: Sure.
26: Okay. Back when I was growing up, 60s and the 70s and the 80s, soccer was the sport that you played if you couldn't play football, baseball, basketball, run track,
0: uh-huh.
26: Couldn't make the golf team,
0: right? Yeah,
26: and you were not athletic enough to be on the bowling team.
0: Right. Yes, okay? Exactly. Yeah.
26: So if all failed,
0: right,
26: you played soccer.
0: Yes. That was the last resort.
26: That was it, because right. There was nothing else beyond that.
0: Uh-huh.
26: And so, and that's where I stood, you know, going through college. I played college football. The soccer guys, again, we called them the Smurfs. That's what we referred to them
0: I gotcha.
26: As. And they were nice guys, a little odd,
0: sure,
26: you know.
0: Sure.
26: But, you know, fast forward, and now I'm an adult. I have a daughter. She's in first grade. She wants to play soccer. Her school wants to put together a team, and they need a coach.
0: Gotcha. So your daughter is in first grade, and they ask you to coach the soccer team.
26: Well, I get a phone call.
0: Okay.
26: And I asked, you know, hey, would your daughter like to be part of this soccer team?
0: Yeah.
26: And I said, yeah,

0: I hope she's listening.
1: Gotcha. So, do you get any credit as the coach who led her through her young years in soccer? Do you get any credit for her skill set now?
0: Absolutely not.
1: Okay. All right.
0: No. She'll never give me credit.
1: Fair enough. That makes sense. That's awesome. But so it's that, really. It's sharing something with your daughter as much as anything else that makes you such a big fan of the sport.
0: Yes. And being able to appreciate both what the World Cup is.
1: Sure.
0: In terms of, you know, the magnitude of countries playing against each other.
1: Right.
0: Hey, Iran's in this thing. Okay.
1: They are.
0: Who knows? Okay.
1: Right.
0: What happens if the U.S.
1: plays Iran?
0: Last World Cup, we played Iran.
1: Yeah.
0: Okay.
1: That'd be crazy.
0: Imagine if it happens again.
1: Yeah. Here's something I'll say, and this is sort of an inspiration as to why I liked the idea of this conversation so much. A lot of what I think is important about sports sometimes is that connection you can make with your own family through it. It's a connection we can all make in a lot of ways beyond our family. I think for whatever reason, the NBA, I heard Dana Lash talking about this, gangbuster ratings this year. The NBA Finals is crushing. It has been a while since the NBA Finals had this many people watching. I think they even quoted it as being close to the Jordan years for the attention on it. And there's something about Trump going to Game 3, the ability to go beyond politics and everything and just enjoy sports. Now, the organizations don't really let us do that, but it is what it is. I think there's something interesting about it. I also think that ability to share with, say, your kid, to sit down and watch a baseball game with your son or daughter, whoever it might be. The unique thing about soccer and the World Cup is I see a lot of 20-somethings asking dad or mom to sit down with them and watch this event. I see the reverse of what you typically get in sports, where the person sharing it is not the person who's had a lifelong time to appreciate it, very much like you. I think a lot of our listeners might be in that boat right now, where they have someone in their life, maybe it's a kid, maybe it's a grandkid, maybe it's a niece or nephew, that's telling them about the World Cup and how important it is and how entertaining it is, and this might be a really great primer to help those people out. Is that a good way to position this?
0: That is absolutely it.
1: Awesome.
0: And so appreciate the game, watch it, and look, if the U.S. has some success,
1: yeah,
0: suddenly there's going to be a big upswell of patriotism and excitement.
1: Yeah.
0: And boy, do we need that right now.
1: We do. Okay,
0: we want to talk about a unifier. This can unify us.
1: That's true. It absolutely can. And the nice thing about that, too, and I was reading this actually today, planning for this segment with you, is soccer is one of the least predictable sports, essentially meaning that the people who are ranked the best never win. The country ranked number one has never won the World Cup. I don't know if you know that.
0: No, that's exactly right.
1: That's crazy. For other sports, that is not true, that the number one team has never won a championship, and yet in the world of the World Cup, it doesn't happen. I think there were even like some guys who did a huge study into soccer, and the ability to predict who wins a game is about as bad as like the polls in politics. Like, it's almost as bad to say who we think could win or lose. So the U.S. does have a legitimate shot. They're ranked, what, 17 in the world?
0: I think we're 14th.
1: 14th?
0: But close enough.
1: Kind of around.
0: 14th, yeah.
1: And they usually make it, at least recently they've been making it to the quarterfinals, and that's as far as they've been going. To get any deeper into the World Cup this year than that would be a success. And as you said, to potentially have a shot at winning this thing, I think eventually bars would be packed, people would be crazy, and soccer would be something a lot of people are talking about.
0: That's exactly right.
1: Yeah.
0: If we get to the semifinals, it's going to be exciting.
1: Yeah.
0: Okay. It's going to be Lake Placid 1980 all over again. For real.
1: No, you know what? You said that to me on the phone when you pitched this idea to me. You're like, you know, nobody gave a crap about hockey in the 1980s until the U.S. was Miracle on Ice against Russia. And it's interesting that you add the political component to that, because of course in the 80s that was a significant part of the level of interest for people. I think it went beyond simply a sport. It was the unique enemy. And you are right that if we're playing, you know, Iran or anyone else in this World Cup, there might be an additional amount of interest in that. When we look at this, I know you set up a whole big thing for the way that we go about this. The first thing on your agenda is the history, the beginning parts. I think you called it the forgotten beginning of the World Cup. I have mentioned this on my show, that the U.S. actually finished in the top four.
0: Yes.
1: In the very first World Cup.
0: Yes, we
1: that
0: did.
1: Is the best they ever did, was the first one. Not a whole lot of teams were participating.
0: There were four.
1: Okay, there were four. All right, we finished in the top four of four teams.
0: I think we finished third.
1: Okay, all right, good. Hey, we didn't finish last.
0: Right.
1: But so again, give me some of the history of the World Cup if you want.
0: So, first World Cup, you know, in the 30s, and then you fast forward U.S. struggled

0: never made the World Cup. And then suddenly it gets announced that in 1994, and this was a Ronald Reagan initiative, that the U.S. was going to host the World Cup in 94.
1: Wow.
0: And the soccer world was freaked out because, first of all, the U.S. hadn't qualified in 40 years.
1: And okay? By being a host country, you automatically
0: qualify. Gotcha. Exactly. And so the U.S. had to put together a team, first of all.
1: All right.
0: Okay? And so...
1: That doesn't sound great.
0: We had no professional league.
1: Uh-huh.
0: We had very few players of quality playing across the world.
1: Sure.
0: And so they hire this guy, I can't even pronounce his name, but he spoke like six languages, and as the guys on that team will say, and English really wasn't one of them. Okay,
1: right. Okay, he was hard. Perfect coach for the team.
0: He was the perfect coach, yeah. And so they put together this group of guys that go off to California and spend literally 2 years doing nothing but training for our 94 team. And he has to whittle it down to 22 guys.
1: I see, by the way, why you can't say this guy's name. His first name, the nickname, was Bora.
0: Bora.
1: And then the last name is Milutinovic.
0: I think it's Milosevic.
1: It sounds right.
0: But that sounds like a guy that ran the Czech Republic.
1: Milosevic,
0: or like that.
1: Yeah. It sounds good enough to me.
0: Yeah, Bora.
1: Bora. His name. Yeah. He's great. A great guy. But so how did the U.S. team do in 94?
0: So 94... we start out, first match is against Sweden,
1: mm-hmm.
0: Okay? Good team, okay?
1: Sure.
0: And we draw,
1: okay?
0: Which is important in soccer.
1: Which I also hate about soccer. I'm going to be honest, but it's one of the things I also dislike quite a bit. I hate that the NFL does this now, that they allow you to have a tie. I think it's very dumb. Sorry, continue.
0: All right. So, in soccer,
1: yes,
0: there's either no points when you lose.
1: Right.
0: 1 point when you draw. When you tie, it's called draw in soccer.
1: I know.
0: And then 3 if you win.
1: Gotcha.
0: Okay? And so in a World Cup, you're going to be placed in a group with, there's 4 teams,
1: yep.
0: So you'll play each team once.
1: Mm-hmm.
0: Okay? So in match 1, we draw in 94, which we get a point for that. Which was actually pretty good.
1: Sure.
0: And then our second match is against the country that is the favorite to win the World Cup that year.
1: Gotcha.
0: Colombia.
1: Yeah.
0: Okay, so it's 94. So imagine where Colombia was at that point in 94.
1: I gotcha.
0: Okay?
1: Sure. Yet again, people are interested for reasons beyond just sports. Go ahead.
0: And so we get to play them. And we play them in L.A., okay? And what happens is one of their players, his last name, believe it or not, was Escobar. Andres Escobar.
1: Okay. Sure.
0: And the ball is crossed, and he tries to defend it, and it goes into the goal.
1: It's called an own goal. Yeah, I gotcha.
0: So we score. We're up 1-0.
1: So I just want to make sure that I repeat this. We did not score. We get a point for them scoring on themselves.
0: That's part of the game.
1: I know.
0: It's a hard game.
1: It is a hard game.
0: And so we score. Later we score again.
1: Yeah.
0: A legitimate goal. So now it's 2-0, and then later on, Colombia scores.
1: Yeah.
0: We win. We just beat the favorites to win the World Cup that
1: year. It's
0: amazing. And we just beat them.
1: Yes.
0: And so then we have to play again against, I'm drawing a blank here.
1: Brazil?
0: Who we play now? No. I think we played in our third match. I can't even remember. I'll have to look it up here.
1: That's fine. But we advance to the round of 16.
0: We get to the round of 16 where we have to play Brazil.
1: Gotcha.
0: And that is the first soccer match that I ever watched start to finish. It's July 4th. It's 94. I'm home on leave from the Army from my first duty station with my wife. We're in New Orleans.
1: So wait a minute. Is your kid playing soccer at this point too already?
0: No, she's not even born yet.
1: Okay.
0: No, that's amazing, man.
1: Yeah.
0: It was after that match that maybe some things happened, and then 9 months later she was born. Okay? So.
1: Okay. All right, yeah. Now I know why you like soccer so much.
0: So we're back home. I watched the match.
1: Sure.
0: You know, I was into it because it was the USA.
1: Yeah.
0: And we had just done something incredible like advance, so I watched it. And we lose. It was a very, very close match. So we lose in 94. We go on. We start getting a lot more competitive. A league is finally formed here in the U.S. called MLS.
1: Which is not like a... Okay. I don't mean to interrupt you, because I know all of this history, all of this is important and valuable, but I will say this. One of the big reasons that I struggle to be a bigger fan of soccer is that the MLS is not one of the premier leagues in the world. It's not. It's a third-rate, third-tier, some version of a thing. if you want to be, and some of the best players on this year's U.S. team are coming from the European League.
0: Absolutely.
1: The Premier League.
0: The Premier League.
1: Which is one of the best leagues, the best league probably in the world. That is unique to this sport and this country. If you think about basketball, if you think about our version of football, if you think about any other sport, we are the premier product
0: baseball.
1: In the world. Baseball, of course. Hockey. We are the premier product in the world. And everyone comes and plays here. And all of our professional players wind up being the best players on all the teams, not just our team, but all the teams who play in the tournament. I think that's one of the biggest problems with soccer having a more significant pull in the United States is that, how do you say this guy's name? Christian Pulisic?
0: Pulisic.
1: Pulisic, Christian thank
0: Pulisic,
1: you. Yeah. Pulisic. He's the best
0: From
1: player.
0: From Hershey, Pennsylvania.
1: All right, there you go. He's the best player on the team this year. He doesn't play here. He plays in Europe.
0: Plays in Italy.
1: Right. He plays in Italy. He plays on AC Milan.
0: AC Milan. Exactly.
1: Okay. Yeah, which is one of the best teams in the world. And so he's going to be entertaining to watch, I'm sure. But when you're going through the history and we're finding out some of the things about MLS and the existence of it, and I know they have a team here in Houston, the fact that it feels like going to a double-A baseball game in the world of soccer, I think, is in fact a problem that the U.S. eventually needs to fix. And I know the big-name guy, was it Messi, that
0: came here
1: and became a big thing.
0: Playing for FC Miami.
1: Right. He played here because he wasn't good enough. He had gotten older and a little slower to keep playing in the other leagues. They said that his skill set was now more fit for the United States. That's not great. I don't want to think about us as being the retirement league of some of the best players from other places. But go ahead.
0: That's a great point. And that started with David Beckham.
1: Sure.
0: Another name that you probably recognize. Mm-hmm. Bend it like Beckham.
1: Absolutely do.
0: He did the same thing. Got into his 30s. Still wanted to play the game. Could not play at the premier level.
1: Right.
0: Came to MLS with a very unique deal. When he came to the U.S. and played for the team in L.A., the Galaxy,
1: yeah,
0: in his contract was the ability to help own an MLS team.
1: Sure.
0: Which he now does.
1: Yeah. Does he own the same team?
0: No. There's another team in L.A.
1: Gotcha.
0: And so, but those guys have started to raise the level of the game.
1: Sure.
0: Here. And there was something that the MLS just did in the last 6 months that is going to help, I think, change that.
1: What's that?
0: The European soccer, the Italian league, every league in the world starts playing in August and ends in May.
1: Mm-hmm.
0: The U.S. would start in, like, February, March and play through October, November.
1: Sure.
0: So we were off cycle, okay? The MLS has made the decision starting in the 27 season that MLS will play a traditional August through May schedule. So
1: nice.
0: It's going to compete against the NFL.
1: Sure.
0: It's going to compete against the NBA. It's going to compete against the start of baseball.
1: Sure.
0: But it's the right thing to do internationally if you want to raise the level of the game here.
1: Yeah, because you want the players to not have to decide whether they're playing in our league or some other league if they think that they, you know, can play in this league. I don't know. I get it. And we should have the most money. I would think that at some point, the money, even if it's not being spent on this sport, the people who own the leagues here, the teams here, I assume they're rich enough to pay for the best players in the world. That's why everybody else plays in the United States, is we have the most money, right?
0: Well, yes. Okay. And we started to build soccer-specific stadiums. So
1: yeah.
0: Dynamo has their stadium. It's perfect size, okay? Seats probably about 20 to 24,000.
1: Gotcha.
0: Austin FC, right down the road, has a soccer-specific stadium. It's packed. Seattle actually plays where the Seahawks play.
1: Got it.
0: And they pack that every week, okay? So that is starting to help the revenue stream, which will then impact the quality of players.
1: Sure.
0: But hopefully,
1: it's interesting you say this, because I wanted to make sure I was right about this. You said that 20,000 or so people can fit into the Dynamo's arena?
0: Yeah.
1: Okay. 72,000 fit into NRG.
0: And that's where, but game. That's where we're playing.
1: That's where the World Cup
0: World
1: is playing.
0: World Cup's playing, right? Correct.
1: Yeah, exactly. Correct. We need to get to a point where the Dynamo need a facility that large to be played in. Yeah.
0: Well, it could be, but look
1: right.
0: Where the Rockets play.
1: You're right.
0: Right?
1: That's true.
0: The Astros play in a 42,000-seat stadium.
1: That's true.
0: Rarely is it 42,000 in attendance.
1: Right. That's the truth. Well, because they cheat. But we won't get to that.
0: Oh, he's still talking about that, man.
1: I shouldn't have made the joke. I know, and it's not going to make me popular here in Houston, so I need to shut up about that. And the Yankees always lose to the Astros, so that's a thing that happens. We're going to take our first break. After our first break, we're going to come back. We're going to dive deeper into. Do you want to keep doing history?
0: We talk about the U.S. Let's talk. Okay. Let's talk about the World Cup here in Houston.
1: Okay.
0: The matches here, and then we'll talk a little bit about
1: the U.S.
0: What's in store for the U.S. team?
1: Yes.
0: This is the best U.S. soccer team ever
1: that we've ever had.
0: Ever.
1: Okay. Cool. 90% of the world. Okay. This is funny. My wife, who's listening to the radio, she's from Mexico.
0: Right.
1: She likes soccer. That is her favorite sport. She calls it football. She just sent me 90% of the world likes this sport more than any of the other ones, just so you know, Craig. Thank you, Betty. Yes. Thank you very much for telling me. I know that. But here in the U.S., not a lot of us care.
0: Again, if you weren't athletic enough to bowl, you play soccer.
1: I love that, by the way. It's really, really tragic.
0: I made that up, but it's true.
1: No, you're right. At one point, it definitely was true. All right, we'll take a break. A lot coming up. This is the Craig Collins Show, KSEV, KGBC, Jimmy X hanging out. We're doing a full World Cup show on The Voice of Texas.
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6: 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God bless America and God bless Texas.
1: This is the Craig Collins Show, KSEV, KGBC, The Voice of Texas. I have Jimmy X sitting in studio with me. We are doing a World Cup, a FIFA World Cup preview on the show because it is a big deal. And to be honest, even President Trump was quite proud of the fact that the United States was going to be the main host country. Mexico and Canada are also hosting games. We have by far, or matches, we have by far the most. So I think we'll consider ourselves the main host country. And so this is a thing that could potentially, and Jimmy, you were saying this before, have significance as far as people's patriotism goes, if the U.S. team is to do better than they've ever done before, which outside of the very first World Cup, when there were only four teams and we came in third, we would have to get beyond the quarterfinals, the round of 16, to advance further than any U.S. team has ever gone. And you seem to think that that's possible.
0: I do.
1: Okay.
0: I do. And remember what General George S. Patton said, America loves a winner.
1: They do. No, and I agree with
0: winners.
1: That. I agree with, and I think that it would be uniquely cool to see it happen while we're a host country. Like, I think that if this team is to do better than any team has done before, and these games are being played in the U.S., that there's a tremendous amount of likelihood that, say, by a semifinal matchup, that a lot of Americans actually would be watching and trying to understand soccer. And then the other thing I said before the break is that I'm sure that some of our listeners have a younger person in their family who is trying to get them to watch this because a lot of young people happen to like soccer now, 20-somethings and younger. So this is part of the reason, too, to do this, almost a tutorial of what's going to happen in the world of the World Cup this year, so that if you do have a young person in your family, you can talk to them a little bit more intelligently than you could before. So with that as the setup, where do you want to go now, Jimmy?
0: Well, let's talk a little bit about the World Cup this year in sure. general, and who are the favorites.
1: Okay.
0: Argentina, defending champions.
1: Right. Okay. And have there ever been a repeat World Cup champion? I think the answer to that is no.
0: No.
1: Yeah.
0: Okay.
1: I think the answer to that is no.
0: Brazil has won it the most.
1: Okay.
0: Germany's won it a number of times. The Italians have won it. The French, unfortunately, have won it too a couple of times.
1: They don't win a lot of stuff.
0: No. They let you know that, too.
1: They do let you know, yeah.
0: I think the dark England's won it once.
1: Okay.
0: In 1966 on home soil.
1: Wow. That's crazy.
0: Only time they've ever won it.
1: That's crazy, man. Okay.
0: And so I think my team this year that I may or may not have put a Calci prediction on.
1: I gotcha.
0: I didn't bet because you can't bet in Texas.
1: I gotcha.
0: But I did make a prediction. I put money on Portugal.
1: Gotcha. Okay. Isn't so not that? Even the U.S., though. You're still putting money on Portugal.
0: Well, it's money. I mean, come on, man.
1: Okay, wait a minute. So Jimmy X now, sends me a message, says you want to come in, do a big, giant preview of the World Cup because you think the U.S. can win.
0: To win it. Now,
1: but
0: now,
1: the money, I find.
0: I predicted the U.S. to win all three of its first matches.
1: Okay.
0: To go 3-0 in the group stage.
1: Yeah, which so, would definitely push them on to the next round. Yeah, okay.
0: 100%.
1: Yeah.
0: And so, I put some money on the U.S.
1: Okay,
0: or,
1: I got you.
0: You know,
1: some faith into the U.S.
0: Yeah,
1: I got
0: exactly.
1: You. Okay. So the best teams then who are likely to win, I did say this before, the team that's favored, the team that's ranked number one, has actually never won the World Cup. So that's interesting to think about, that these people at the top might not necessarily have a better shot. You also said that it's Lionel Messi's final World Cup.
0: It is.
1: Okay.
0: As it is for Cristiano Ronaldo, who's another very famous player.
1: Very famous person.
0: Yes. Plays for Portugal.
1: Yeah.
0: And but Messi, I don't think Argentina could repeat. I think that would be a long, long shot.
1: Yeah.
0: Now they're in the mix because they are defending champion. They're
1: sure.
0: a good team,
1: sure.
0: But I don't think that they're going to go back to back. So
1: okay.
0: But I do want to say something about the U.S. host team because you brought this up, in that it was during Trump 45 when we were awarded the World Cup.
1: Yes.
0: Okay.
1: Yeah.
0: Prior to that. President number 44, don't have to say his name,
1: okay.
0: But he went to the World Cup when they were draw who's going to be the host.
1: Yeah.
0: And he was there, and he was under the belief that the U.S. was about to get it.
1: And they did not.
0: And we did not get that World Cup.
1: Gotcha. Correct. 44 failed.
0: 44 failed,
1: yeah.
0: 45 got us the World Cup.
1: That's not surprising.
0: Now,
1: I feel like that's true of a lot of things.
0: He'll never let anyone forget that.
1: Of course he won't, yeah.
0: Because he does like to talk about himself a little bit.
1: You're talking about Trump now.
0: Yes.
1: Like to talk about himself. Yes. Well, that's fine.
0: Yeah.
1: Well, and here's one thing that I think is interesting about the World Cup as it connects to Houston. The best round game we will get would be a round of 16. Is that correct?
0: Correct.
1: Okay.
0: So we have five group matches.
1: Yeah.
0: Germany against Curacao, Portugal against the Congo, Netherlands, Sweden,
1: mm-hmm.
0: Cabo Verde, never heard of them.
1: All right.
0: Playing Saudi Arabia. That's the one everyone's anticipating.
1: Okay.
0: Okay. It might not be full. That's the match I'm probably going to end up going to.
1: Gotcha.
0: I'm thinking I can get a cheap seat.
1: Gotcha. Because Saudi is not that good or what?
0: Well, I mean, they're not known to be a soccer powerhouse.
1: Okay.
0: And they're playing Cabo Verde.
1: Who, sure.
0: You know.
1: Right.
0: Yeah.
1: Whatever. But Portugal is playing here.
0: Portugal is playing here. Yes, they are.
1: And that's
0: guaranteed.
1: A big deal.
0: Against Sweden, who's also a pretty good soccer country as well.
1: That's interesting.
0: Then we'll get a round of 32 game.
1: Mm-hmm.
0: And then on July 4th, America 250, we get the round of 16 match.
1: Which is the winner of match 73 and match 75.
0: Correct.
1: You wrote in here. So is there any chance that the U.S. plays here?
0: It is not.
1: Okay.
0: It is not. There is no. Now, they could play in Dallas. There is a path to get to Dallas.
1: Would that be a good path? Would that mean that they're continuing to do, like, well?
0: Oh, absolutely. Okay. Yeah. So if they get to Dallas, then they've won at least one.
1: Because some of the losing teams do play another match, right?
0: No,
1: after they're out.
0: That's it.
1: Oh, no?
0: No,
1: okay.
0: It's called the knockout round.
1: I got you.
0: So you play your three groups, then you go to the knockout round. And the knockout round is going to be a lot different this year because of the 48 teams.
1: Sure.
0: So it's actually going to be a round of 32.
1: Mm-hmm.
0: So that's knockout round one.
1: Wow.
0: And then those 16 advance to play round of 16, and then the quarterfinals, and then the semis.
1: So it's like almost as big as the NCAA. It's almost as big as March Madness.
0: That's exactly it.
1: Yeah, because they actually have a round of 32 now, and then we never had that before.
0: No. Wow. And now they're talking about even growing that.
1: That's crazy.
0: It's just dumb. That's,
1: well, you never know. I mean, the further the U.S. goes, the better, which seems to be true for me. So do you think the most popular game here in town will be when Portugal plays?
0: 100%. Okay. Yes. Nice. Yes. Portugal, and again, that Netherlands-Sweden game.
1: Sure.
0: Netherlands, the Dutch, very, very good soccer.
1: Okay. And you think the cheapest ticket will be to go see Saudi Arabia play
0: in Cabo Verde? Yes. Yes.
1: Okay.
0: Now,
1: are they not all sold out, all these games, right? They're really expensive tickets, though.
0: I think they started out an unrealistic amount, and they have come down quite a bit.
1: Oh, gotcha. And how much do you think it costs to get into a game right now?
0: I'd be content paying $1.50.
1: Okay.
0: $150 by myself.
1: Yeah.
0: Go to a World Cup match.
1: Is that a really bad seat?
0: I just want to get in the stadium.
1: I gotcha.
0: Because I'm not going to sit wherever I buy. Craig, I'm the wanderer, dude.
1: Good, yeah. No, I know everybody. Like, actually, that's one thing I do happen to like about going to games here for the Houston Astros is you wind up being able to move around a little bit.
0: Yeah.
1: The team is not playing as well as people had hoped, and some of the stadiums open.
0: I went to the U.S.-Mexico World Baseball Classic game.
1: Nice.
0: And I think I sat in my seat for about 2 minutes, the one that I paid for. And then I wandered down.
1: Nice.
0: And eventually, I was at second level, man.
1: That's awesome. I do have a question because I thought about this, and I didn't tell you that I was going to kind of position this as a veteran voices just because you happen to be a veteran. This is really just us talking about soccer and promoting it for the listeners as well. But you mentioned that the first time you really watched a game, you were at home from leave in the Army.
0: Yes.
1: And the U.S. had done surprisingly well. Do you think a lot of military men and women who obviously have a different kind of connection to being a patriot, being patriotic, if they see a U.S. team do well in any sport, gravitate toward watching that? Do you think that's something where there's a lot of military that might watch if they get close?
0: Anything U.S.,
1: yeah,
0: we're going to watch.
1: That's cool.
0: And we're going to pull, and we're going to cheer.
1: Yeah.
0: Okay? And it's funny you mention that, because several players on the U.S. team weren't born here. They were born in Germany. They were born in other places of the world. But they had a American service member dad and a German mother or another country. And a lot of our players had dual passports. And so about 20 years ago, the U.S. Soccer Federation started going around all these places and finding who could play here. Okay,
1: wow.
0: One of our best players, Anthony Robinson, is English.
1: Okay.
0: But his dad was an American service member.
1: Gotcha.
0: And then his mom.
1: Gotcha. That's interesting that they want to play for us compared to wanting to play for somebody else.
0: Because you can only pick one country.
1: Right.
0: And once you pick that country and get what's called a cap, meaning you play in a national team game, that's it. You're locked.
1: That team for life.
0: That's it.
1: Wow. That's crazy, man. Yeah, that's interesting. So again, you said that you believe that the United States might actually do well. You think that they'll definitely get out of the first round as far as this goes. Do you want to talk about some of the players on the team?
0: Well, first, since I did mention I had the predictions of the U.S. winning all three. I really hope they win all three.
1: Okay.
0: I want to win my $50 or whatever.
1: Whatever you may or may not have voted. Because again, as we pointed out, this is fake money that you're doing because it's Texas.
0: So we do have some really good players. It does start with Christian Pulisic.
1: Mm-hmm.
0: He's probably going to end up being the greatest soccer player of so far in the U.S.
1: of all time that
0: all
1: the U.S.
0: time
1: has ever had. Okay.
0: We've had a guy named Landon Donovan who is phenomenal.
1: Yeah.
0: There's some other guys. There's actually two players on this year's team whose dads played on the U.S. national team.
1: That's crazy.
0: Okay. Yeah. Gio Reyna is a part of this year's World
1: Cup
0: team.
1: By the way, he just said a first and a last name for anyone that doesn't know that. Go ahead, say it again.
0: Gio Reyna.
1: Gio Reyna.
0: That's right.
1: Yeah.
0: And his dad was a very, very famous U.S. soccer player.
1: Gotcha.
0: And then Sebastian Berhalter,
1: mm-hmm.
0: his dad, played on the national team, played in World Cup.
1: Okay.
0: And was the U.S. coach in the last World Cup.
1: There you go. Okay.
0: And then he got fired.
1: Gotcha. And you don't have him as one of the best players on the team, by the way. He's on the team.
0: Okay. He's probably not going to start. He could.
1: Okay.
0: Very good player, though.
1: Nice.
0: And then we've got Tyler Adams.
1: Yes.
0: Who's probably going to be our captain. And then we have...
1: Here's what's interesting, too. I want to tell people this. Jimmy created a giant prep sheet for this thing, which is good. You have an intro, an outro, a bunch of stuff. When you get to the players, as I'm looking at this in front of me, for Tyler Adams, you wrote that he's the team heartbeat.
0: He is.
1: You think that he's the catalyst to how well they'll do? He's kind of their spark plug?
0: 100%. Okay. He is the team captain. He sets the tempo. He's a really, really good young man. He's super proud to be an American, and it is great to see him give his all on that pitch.
1: Cool.
0: It's called the pitch.
1: See, that also annoys me. I need to not have that annoy me, but I did a bit at a different radio station I was at with a young producer, 20-something, and we do have a producer sitting in studio that is a soccer guy if he wants to jump in, but I did a bit with another guy at a different place. And I kept telling him the thing I couldn't get over was his need to correct the words I was using. Like, because I'd call it a field, and he'd be like, "Nah, it's a pitch, bro.
0: It's a pitch."
1: Yeah, and
0: it's
1: then they're up 2-0.
0: No, like, 2-0.
1: You see,
0: 2-0.
1: This stuff annoys me, man.
0: It's 2-0.
1: You got to Americanize that crap.
0: That's right.
1: And I don't know if, Phil, if you think that that's true or not, that if I become a soccer fan or if people who don't like soccer a lot, do you have to use the right language, the right terminology? He wants to say yes, but he doesn't want to say no to me.
7: I would say it's not a necessity.
1: Okay, but it would be better if
0: it helps, Phil.
1: It helps.
7: I agree with Jimmy.
1: All right. So you got to call it a pitch and nil and all that crap. All right. You also have a player that's Texas connected. Is that right?
0: Yes.
1: Yeah, Weston
0: McKinney from Dallas.
1: Cool.
0: Yep. And then you're talking about the service member guys. I just learned this week, actually. Sergino Dest, who's now going to be my favorite player.
1: Sure.
0: Father was born in Sri Lanka, moved to New York.
1: Wow.
0: Joined the military in Vietnam, retired from the military. And let me tell you, hearing his story on how he got to the U.S. and the pride that man has now for his son playing on the U.S. team was really an emotional thing that I saw this
1: man week. I didn't think you just mentioned that. I didn't think about that. If a lot of the players have military parents and
0: yes.
1: the military parents are now watching their kid represent the country in
0: it's
1: a different
0: a
1: way, you're right, the emotions of that would be through the roof as far as that goes, and I would want to cheer for those families then because it would be another way to support a military men and women in general. So that's a very cool thing. Do you want to mention any other players specifically before we take our next break?
0: Goalkeeper is going to be an issue. We've got the two Matts.
1: Right.
0: So we have Matt Turner and Matt Freeze.
1: Uh-huh.
0: Honestly, I think it's a toss-up.
1: Both
0: good. One's a Harvard grad. I think it's going to end up being the guy from Harvard, Matt Freeze.
1: Gotcha.
0: I
1: got to be honest. But, when you say that goalkeeper is going to be an issue, that doesn't sound good for the U.S. team.
0: No.
1: In terms of who starts.
0: Now, I will tell you that U.S. goalkeepers?
1: Yeah.
0: Have been a mainstay on a lot of European rosters for many years because it was like that one position where an American could learn to play quickly.
1: Gotcha.
0: Because you could jump, run,
1: yeah.
0: use your hands, right?
1: Yeah, it's basically...
0: And
1: yeah.
0: Americans became really good goalkeepers.
1: Okay.
0: The other piece of it's very hard to dribble a soccer ball.
1: Sure, if you don't grow up doing it all the time.
0: Exactly.
1: Okay, I got it. All right, so anything else before we take our break?
0: No, I think we're ready, and then
1: okay,
0: we'll come back, and then we'll talk a little bit more about the U.S. and who we're playing and how we're going to play.
1: Cool.
0: And then maybe a little bit about soccer in the future
1: and
0: what this could mean to the U.S. here in our MLS.
1: Right. So we will tease a little bit more about the specifics of this year's World Cup, but we will do one last thing before we get out of here, and we will do a basic tutorial on soccer itself on KSEV and KGBC. Just so anybody out there that has a very limited amount of understanding and or interest in the world of this sport, I think that we can do some of that, because Jimmy has said to me on air and off air multiple times that the biggest challenge for the U.S. is understanding it better. If we understood it better, the level of boring that we might see on the field, the pitch, would actually change. I don't know if that's true, but as a guy that loves baseball and has been told by some young people that baseball is boring, which I think is one of the worst things I've ever heard, like, that's crazy to me. I'll see if you can prove yourself to be accurate that if we understand soccer a little better, somehow less boring. All right, we'll come back in a little bit. This is the Craig Collins Show. Jimmy X hanging out in studio. KSEV, KGBC, the voice of Texas.
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1: This is the Voice of Texas, KSEV, KGBC. My name is Craig Collins. This is the Craig Collins Show. Jimmy X hanging out with me in studio. Off air, telling me a story about a crazy thing that happened.
12: You're listening to the Voice of Texas.
1: Make sure that stops. That is the Voice of Texas. That'll be on in a little bit. But anyway, we're hanging out in studio. We're talking about World Cup. And actually, you're telling me off the air a story about a match that you watched somewhere else in the world. What I think is kind of funny about that, I'm going to tell you this part on the air. I went to the U.S.-Mexico friendly, whatever it was, here in Houston. Past year.
13: Yes.
1: And I went with like my U.S. stuff on, and that stadium hated me here in the United States.
13: Yes.
1: Yeah. And I remember this, and my wife still laughs about this because she had Mexico stuff on. She's from Mexico. There was like a little girl, like 10 years old, a few rows in front of us, and the U.S. scored the first goal in that game.
13: Yes.
1: And I start cheering, and the little kid gave me like dagger eyes. She looked up. She's like, how dare this guy be a U.S. fan? And I was one of the only ones in the stadium, it felt like, man. And that was here in the United States.
13: That was July of 25.
1: Yeah.
13: That was
1: crazy.
13: The Gold Cup final.
1: Mm-hmm. Okay, whatever it was.
13: We lost 2-1.
1: Yes, we did.
13: Crushing, crushing defeat. I remember that match like it was yesterday.
1: Because we scored the first goal of the game, so.
13: And we literally should have won that match.
1: Yeah.
0: But when you go to a U.S.-Mexico soccer match, whether it's anywhere, it's going to be probably 90 to 10, if not more.
1: Yeah, and it's all gonna it be definitely was. It felt like I was in Mexico City and not in Houston while I was watching that thing, but it is what it is. But all right, so let's get back to this. I did say before the break, and I know we only have about 10 minutes left, that one thing we're going to do for anyone out there that might be watching a World Cup game with a younger person in your family that's begging you to do it, is we're going to talk about some of the terms and or rules to help people understand the sport a little better.
0: Look, it's a complex sport, but a simple sport.
1: Yes.
0: Okay. First of all, it's running clock.
1: Yep.
0: Okay.
1: The whole time.
0: 45 minutes. Mm-hmm. 45 minutes. There is something called stoppage time.
1: Which is dumb. Sorry. Continue.
0: So
1: I think because it doesn't seem like there's any science behind it.
0: Supposedly, there's one of the assistant referees who is keeping track of all the delays, whether in the first half or at the end of the match.
1: Right.
0: An injury.
1: Right.
0: Okay. Something like that. This year they instituted something that I will say is stupid.
1: All right.
0: But now they have a hydration break about 25 minutes in.
1: That sounds very dumb.
0: And I'm like, oh, man, have we taken the game down?
1: Yeah. Okay. Yeah.
0: They don't need a hydration
1: break. No, they
0: break.
1: Don't.
0: And so 45 minutes plus a little stoppage time, 90 minutes, okay, right. During the group phase, which is your first three matches, okay, if the match ends in a draw, not a tie, a draw.
1: Right.
0: That's it. Okay?
1: Mm-hmm.
0: Game over. You get the one point.
1: You get 1 point for that, and the best two teams move on to the second round for each one, or no?
0: Well, first two teams are guaranteed, and now because of the expansion of 48 teams, several of the third-place teams will also advance.
1: And that'll be just based on points?
0: Points, exactly.
1: Okay.
0: Exactly. And so that's why goal differential is very, very important. So if you, like today, Mexico won 2-0.
1: They did.
0: They beat South Africa.
1: 2-0. Yeah.
0: Okay, so now they have a two-goal differential.
1: Aha. Okay.
0: All right.
1: So if they wind up with the same amount of points as a bunch of other teams that all could go on, their goal differential will matter.
0: That's the first thing, yes.
1: Right.
0: And then there's a whole bunch of other, you know, tiebreakers.
1: Sure.
0: But once we get to the knockout round, there has to be a winner.
1: Yes.
0: Okay? So they'll play the 90 minutes. Then they'll play two overtime periods, okay, of 15 minutes.
1: Gotcha.
0: And it's not first come, you know, it's not a golden goal.
1: Gotcha.
0: They play the full 30 minutes.
1: So if somebody scores in the first 2 minutes of an overtime, they still play the overtime.
0: They play the full.
1: No sudden death.
0: No sudden death.
1: Wow.
0: Exactly. So then when that ends, if it's still tied, then it goes to penalty kicks.
1: Okay.
0: Craig, there's nothing more exciting
1: than watching penalty kicks
0: in a World Cup. It is so exciting.
1: Sure.
0: And the nerves.
1: Right. Well, no, I think that this is true. And we were actually talking off the air about something else. That guy that you were telling the story about earlier, Escobar, he was killed
0: murdered
1: when he went to his home country.
0: As soon as he got back, they murdered him.
1: Yeah, this is a guy who accidentally scored an own goal that helped lose a game in the 90s against the United States, gets back to his home country, murdered. And it is true that a lot of other countries care so much about this that the level of pressure in the penalty kick, I know that a bunch of guys have been like, had the crap kicked out of them when they go back home to whatever country they're from, if they're the reason that the national team was thought to have lost because they missed a penalty kick, which is crazy.
0: You're a god when you leave.
1: Sure.
0: And you can be a goat when you return.
1: Yeah, you can be a significant version of a goat. Okay, so that's one of the more important things is how the wins all go. Is there anything else in the world of soccer you want to try to educate us on with a few minutes to go?
0: Couple of things. First of all, it's called offside.
1: Not offsides. Okay.
0: Which I'm personally, I think if they just eliminated that, it would make the game a whole lot different. But they never will.
1: You're saying get rid of the rule itself?
0: Yes.
1: Okay.
0: Yeah, just let them play.
1: And the rule works kind of like hockey, but it's the line itself moves?
0: Correct.
1: Okay.
0: An offensive player, there has to have at least one defender between you and the goal.
1: Right. That, I think the biggest problem I have with offside, which I hate saying that way, in the world of side, I'd hate it, is that like you don't know the line compared to sports here in the United States because, as you said, it's judged on a defender.
0: It's moving.
1: Right.
0: Yeah.
1: That's dumb. I don't like that.
0: And that's where you're going to see two what's called ARs, assistant referees.
1: Sure.
0: On each side of the pitch,
1: yeah,
0: and they're going to be running back and forth, up and down, because they're with the last defender.
1: Right.
0: That's where they're at.
1: Right.
13: And if it's offside, they're going to raise their flag.
1: Right. So in order to be onside, the ball has to beat the person in behind the defender.
13: Correct.
1: So exactly. If the ball gets past the defender, then I can run past the defender.
13: Correct. Exactly. Okay. Yep.
1: Yeah.
13: A nice breakaway goal.
1: Yeah, okay. Gotcha. Which we don't see a whole lot of in soccer. Anything else that we should know about?
13: We have what's called a set piece. Okay, mm-hmm. A set piece is either a free kick or a corner kick. Okay, game is stopped. Get to set up.
1: Gotcha.
13: Okay, a lot of goals get scored on corner kicks.
1: Sure.
13: Okay, and it's an exciting play. Now the thought is cross it in and try to head it in.
1: Right. Okay. You know what's interesting about this? I think I mentioned at the beginning of the show that I read something that two guys like did this big giant study about soccer, and they found that. The teams that are likely to win almost never win, and like it's just such an unpredictable sport. One of the things they said that would make it better, that would cause more of the best teams to win more often, would be to make the goal bigger, just a little bit bigger, the actual size of the goal itself, because more talented teams would be more likely to score if the goal were larger. I don't know what you think about that.
13: I have never heard that.
1: Okay.
13: But you got my brain thinking here.
1: Yeah. Because okay. I think that we need more goals, too, for soccer to be more fun.
13: I look, scoring always excites the crowd.
1: Yes.
13: Okay?
1: Yeah.
13: But if you go to a baseball game and it's a 1-0 game.
1: Sure.
13: And the pitcher throws a no-hitter, you consider that a great baseball game.
1: I do consider that a great baseball game. But I think that I consider that a great baseball game because of the rarity of it. The world of soccer, the odds of me seeing a 1-0 game are actually really high.
13: Pretty high. Or nil-nil.
1: Nil-nil, yeah, it's terrible, right. Which I also can't say.
13: Yep.
1: All right.
13: So Fox, first time Fox is ever going to televise the World Cup.
1: Cool.
13: They have the rights. Telemundo has the Spanish broadcast
1: gotcha.
13: Of it. And they've got some colorful guys who actually call the games.
1: Yes. We only have about 2 or 3 minutes left. I know you had a closing monologue you wanted to do, so I want to set you up for that. But I will say this, because you just mentioned it. One of the most fun things about soccer is to play back the calls of goals, which I will probably do on the show, especially for the U.S. team, but maybe for some other teams, because they are ridiculous. These are guys who yell the word goal, take multiple breaths to do it, and just go on and on and on. So it is one of the more fun things to do, especially for Americans, because all of our sports, no matter how good the call is, it's nothing compared to what they do in the world of soccer when people score goals. But we have like 2-3 minutes left. I don't know if this is the right time that you want to do the closing monologue.
13: Well, here's what I want to say here, Craig.
1: Yes, sir.
13: And that prior to 1994, I think we kind of laid out what soccer was in this country.
1: Yes.
13: 94, World Cup, it advances greatly, and it's now become a mainstream sport.
1: Sure.
13: Okay?
1: Sure.
13: The world of soccer in America post-2026, it is going to be immense. And I think it's going to continue to grow. And some of this is based on success.
1: Yeah.
13: Okay? I really do believe we're going to win our group. And I really believe we're going to win at least one or two knockout round matches.
1: Okay.
13: And so with that being done, okay, moving our soccer schedule to the rest of the world,
1: yep.
13: August through May.
1: Mm-hmm.
13: The level of our pro league is going to continue to advance, and more players are going to want to come here because of the money piece of it.
1: Sure. Yeah, I do think that if we start to get more talented within the MLS, that the money would follow quickly, and then the sport would be more interesting to the United States. I'll just say this before we go. You gave the odds of the U.S. advancing by round in part of your prep. 70-80% chance you say they're going to get out of their group. Which sounds pretty good. 30-40% chance you say you think they're going to reach the quarterfinal, and then something beyond that, which would be historic. What percent chance did you give that?
13: I want to say it was like 20 or 25.
1: Okay, 25%. There you go.
13: And
1: I hope you're right about that.
13: But it's possible.
1: It is possible, and that's all that matters.
13: You're saying there's a chance.
1: You're saying there's a chance. All right. Thank you very much, Jimmy. Jimmy X did a 1-hour preview of the World Cup with me right here on the Voice of Texas KSEV. KGBC, it is an opportunity to be proud of the country we live in, which I think by and of itself is something all of us should do. But all right, that's
14: you're
1: it. We're
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15: Here's this hour from Town Hall, IGP is in Washington. Been another indication from President Trump that the Iran war may be ending.
16: The president has said a deal would be done quickly before. Why is this different?
17: Because
16: They've taken a pounding. They've taken a pounding like very few people could take.
17: The president talked about the high price of oil and gas because of the closure of the Strait of Hormuz.
16: When oil comes down, everything else comes down. And most importantly, we have a deal that Iran will never have a nuclear weapon, which was the whole purpose of what we had to go through to get this.
17: He believes Iran's supreme leader has signed off on a deal. Ed Donahue, Washington.
18: Wall Street reacting in an extremely positive way to news a deal has been reached with Iran.
19: Investors seeing green, the Dow gaining